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3: 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Tonight, cloudy with a low around 63. A chance of showers and thunderstorms developing after midnight, leading to a wet start to the weekend. Saturday brings mostly cloudy skies with a high near 80. Showers and thunderstorms likely through the day with some rainfall anticipated. Currently, it's 66 and overcast. I'm Bill Banks with your weather flash.
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0: All right, folks, the week is officially over. The weekend begins right now. 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Set your DVRs. Have a beautiful, wonderful Mother's Day. We salute our armed forces, police officers, firefighters, emergency personnel, ICE, and our truck driver friends. We salute the men and women in Ukraine, the men and women in Israel, the men and women in Persia. That's right, Persia. And you, the American people. God bless each and every one of you. Good night, Spritey and Griffey and Pepsi and Smokey. Good night, Zelda and Gigi and Indy and Patton and Rory. Good night, Marty and Barney. We miss you all. Good night, Dad and Mom. We're holding down the fort. I hope you're proud of what we're doing here. Good night, Leo and Joe. And
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8: A long-term ceasefire. I'm Lisa Lacerra, Fox News. President Trump speaking to reporters about the three-day pause in fighting between Russia and Ukraine.
9: I'd like to see it stop. Russia-Ukraine, it's the worst thing since World War II in terms of life. 25,000 young soldiers every month. It's crazy. So it could very well be.
8: The two sides agreed to the pause, which will begin May 9th and run through May 11th, to coincide with Russia's annual celebration of the victory over the Nazis in World War II. And it comes one day after Special Envoy Steve Witkoff and Jared Kushner met with Ukraine's top negotiator in Miami. And the president says he expects to hear from Iran soon on the latest peace proposal from the U.S. as the U.S. military continues to block Iranian ports.
10: According to Central Command, the blockade is preventing more than 70 tankers capable of transporting more than $13 billion worth of oil from actually entering or leaving Iranian ports. Iran's foreign minister claims that every time there is a diplomatic solution up for negotiation, he says the U.S. opts for, quote, a reckless military adventure. An Iranian spokesperson also saying the only goal for them now is to end the war.
8: Fox's Ashley Webster in Tel Aviv. CENTCOM also says the U.S. disabled a total of four Iranian tankers in and around the Strait of Hormuz. news. U.S. Southern Command says it's conducted a strike on a ship operated by designated terrorist organizations, which was traveling along known narco-trafficking routes in the eastern Pacific, killing two men. It says one person survived the strike and no U.S. forces were harmed. Republican state senators in Alabama have passed a plan for a new U.S. House primary, sending it to Republican Governor Kay Ivey. The Alabama bill could set aside the results of the May 19th primaries. 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
8: The Tennessee NAACP is seeking an emergency block of the state's newly approved congressional redistricting plan.
12: After Governor Bill Lee signed Tennessee's new congressional map into law.
13: Make no mistake, this is going to be litigated.
12: Democrats making good on the promise with the NAACP filing suit, arguing that Tennessee Republicans violated the state constitution by redrawing districts outside the normal census process, eliminating the black majority district of Memphis for Democrats. Republican House Speaker Cameron Sexton saying they're ready for the fight.
14: The AG's prepared. I believe we've hired additional counsel.
12: The battle after the U.S. Supreme Court ruled on a case in Louisiana that districts drawn based on race are unconstitutional. Jeff Manasso, Fox News.
8: A new tax could be levied against wealthy residents who own second homes in New York City.
15: A tentative agreement announced by New York Governor Kathy Hochul stops short of a broad tax increase on the state's wealthiest residents and focuses instead on those who have multi-million dollar second homes in New York City. It's still being finalized, but Hochul, a Democrat, says it would apply to homes worth more than $5 million and would bring in an estimated $500 million each year for the city. The move is in line with the priorities of New York City's Democratic Mayor Zohran Mamdani, who campaigned on a tax for the wealthiest. Critics, including prominent business leaders, Republicans, and some moderate Democrats, warn that the new tax will lead the very wealthy to leave the city. In New York City, Tanya J. Powers, Fox News.
8: Google has reached a settlement with black employees who claimed systemic racial disparities in hiring, pay, and advancement in a lawsuit filed in 2022. April Curley, a former Google employee, filed the suit, saying the company engages in a pattern and practice of unfair treatment for its black workers, claiming Google steered them into lower-level and lower-paid jobs and subjected them to a hostile work environment. I'm Lee Silicera. This is Fox News.
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20: Yeah. Great radio stations across the land, along with Polo and CJ. Sam is off today. It is the Joe Pag Show. Glad to have you along for the ride on a Friday. A free speech Friday, whatever's on your mind, going to be fair game. If I know something about it, we'll talk about it. If not, we will move on. Lots going on today. The Supreme Court of Virginia decided, no, you can't just redistrict right now. You can't go against the Constitution of the Commonwealth of Virginia. No, you can't just do this because you feel like it. You didn't follow proper procedure. And, of course, everybody's freaking out. Everybody's freaking the hell out over that when it's actually a very good decision. We'll get into that coming up. But you've got Iran now claiming that the truce was broken by President Trump and by the United States because the United States fired back and took retaliation on a couple of small boats that were trying to do some damage.

0: damage in the Strait of Hormuz. That's allegedly what Iran is saying. Is the truce broken? Well, the president says no. And in another story, the Trump administration is hoping for some sort of a peace plan or agreement today or tomorrow. So where are we on that? The president was approached about this. I believe this is late yesterday. And he was asked about the ceasefire, about the truce, about whether we're going to get a peace deal, what's going on.
1: Worldwide, our military is unbelievable. They're doing an unbelievable job. We're negotiating with the Iranians. We have, you probably heard, we took our three destroyers and we rammed them through some pretty big stuff today and we knocked the hell out of them. The destroyers weren't hurt in any way.
0: Thankfully, there's not a microphone anywhere within the zip code. Nowhere.
1: The people weren't hurt, but they were firing at us, and we were firing back at them.
0: He's explaining why we were firing back at the Iranians, because they fired on us, he says, first.
1: And our firepower was a hell of a lot stronger than theirs, and they knocked the hell out of them. They took down a lot of small boats. You know, we call them small boats or fast boats. They're both small and they're fast, with some weaponry on the front. You know, this is what... So they... This is now replacing the Navy. They had a Navy, 159 boats. They have none. Okay, they're all at the bottom of the sea. So they replaced that with what they call the fast boat. It's a fast boat. Big deal. It's fast. It's got a machine gun in front. They've been knocked down.
0: I mean, first I've heard the fast boats explained. It's a fast boat. Big deal. It's got a machine gun on the front. It's a fast boat. It's got a. It's fast.
1: Okay. Quite a few of them today. Yesterday they knocked down eight. They average eight a day. This is some group of people we're dealing with. So, you know, it's very simple. Somebody said, what's your plan? I said, the plan is very simple. Iran cannot have a nuclear weapon. It cannot have a nuclear bomb. And it's not going to have. And they're really at the end of the line. They really are at the end of the line. Now, unless you guys feel differently. Now, these guys, I think, will say that Iran cannot have a nuclear weapon. Would you say? We wouldn't feel very good if they did, because this, what you're doing and all the work that you do and that we do, it wouldn't look too very good after a while with these characters. We're not going to give them the right to have a nuclear weapon. There's zero chance. And they know that. And they've agreed to that. Let's see if they are willing to sign it.
0: Okay, they've agreed to it, but they haven't signed it. So again, we're sort of, where are we with this? Because Iran is now claiming that because of the fast boats that were taken out, the fast boats that were being used and they shouldn't have been used, the truce is over. I mean, President Trump is calling them a love tap. A love tap. The Iranians say it ends the truce. I mean, here's the actual story. Let me get to the story, which is over from, I believe our friends at Newsmax have this one. It's this. I keep bringing this up and people give me a hard time. Why are you questioning the president? Because I'm an American. I get to ask questions if I don't have the answers that I want. Trump, retaliatory strikes, love tap. Iran says the truce is broken. This is how different the two sides are. And again, we don't even know who we're dealing with in Iran. I have no idea who it is that's in leadership in Iran that we're negotiating with, as we hear that they want a peace plan done and it's getting very close. But now the Iranians are saying the truce has been broken. Here it is from Newsmax. President Donald Trump said yesterday, that retaliatory strikes by American forces against Iran were just a love tap, and that a ceasefire in effect since April 7th remains intact. The U.S. military said it carried out retaliatory strikes on Iran earlier yesterday, targeting sites it said were behind attacks on three Navy warships and what it called unprovoked hostilities by Tehran. U.S. forces intercepted unprovoked Iranian attacks and responded with self-defense strikes as U.S. Navy-guided missile destroyers transited the Strait of Hormuz and the Gulf of Oman. Into the Gulf of Oman, U.S. Central Command wrote on X, Iranian forces launched multiple missiles, drones, and small boats as USS Truxtun, USS Rafael Peralta, and USS Mason transited the International Sea Passage. No U.S. assets were struck. ABC senior political correspondent Rachel Scott wrote on X that Trump told her during a phone call that the retaliatory strikes against Iranian targets were just a love tap. Okay? Again, I'm on our side, so I'll take the president's word for it. And then there's word that Marco Rubio, the Secretary of State, thinks we might be getting a serious offer from Iran soon. Okay. Let's go. Let's end this damn thing already. And by the way, just so that we're consistent, the gas prices were like $4.19 the other day. Then they were $4.09. Then they were $4.04. Today, they were, I believe, $3.99. So just under $4 where I live. A lot of you who I heard from after I talked about gas prices the other day were going on and on about how you wish you had $4.19 or whatever, because many are seeing $7.50 out in California. CJ, what is it in Michigan? Do you know? CJ may be answering the phone.
2: Sorry. Last I checked, it was about $4.
0: $4 so. A guy. What's not bad? Not yeah, bad in Michigan. Bad. I mean, you guys have worse taxes than we have in Texas, but okay. At the end of the day, we want to see the gas prices continue to go down, and they are. No, I don't want that one smart ass emailer to send me any money. Although if you really want to, you can. There's a P.O. box over on the website. God bless you. Just send cash though. I don't want to deal out the check and got to just send cash. I'm kidding. Don't anybody send me any cash. Having said all of that, is there going to be a deal? Marco Rubio seems to think so. U.S. hopes for serious offer from Iran today on latest proposal despite exchange of strikes. This is from CNN. Could be fake news, but it was updated earlier today. War negotiations. The U.S. expects a response today from Iran on a proposal to end the war, Secretary of State Marco Rubio said, adding he hopes it's a serious offer. According to President Donald Trump, a ceasefire is still in effect after U.S. forces said they targeted Iranian military facilities responsible for attacking its warships in the Strait of Hormuz. Iran said civilian areas were hit, with its foreign minister calling the strikes a reckless military adventure. I don't know what that means. Not very good translation there. After the flare-up yesterday, the U.S. military today said it fired on two Iranian-flagged oil tankers trying to bypass the ongoing blockade. The U.S. and Iran have been embroiled in a limited exchange of fire around the strait, according to Iranian media. Three people in the United Arab Emirates were injured in fresh attacks from Iran, its defense ministry said. So, are you going to get a deal today? Don't have one yet. If it happens during this show, I'll certainly bring it to you. The president continued opining about what's happening in Iran.
3: After these strikes, is the ceasefire with Iran still on?
0: Yeah. Again, is the ceasefire with Iran still on? This is him in his voice actually responding to whether he believes the ceasefire is still happening, which of course he does.
1: It is. It said they trifled with us today. We blew them away. They trifled. I call that a trifle. I'll let you know when there's no ceasefire. You won't have to know. If there's no ceasefire, you're not going to have to know. You're just going to have to look at one big glow coming out of Iran. And they better sign their agreement fast.
0: There you go. Better sign the agreement fast, alleging there's going to be a big glow in what was Iran. Okay? You know, the left is now going to say he's talking about dropping nukes on Iran. They're definitely going to say that because they're stupid. The other day, the president made a joke about staying in office for 8 or 9 more years. Just made a joke about it. And I said on this show that some leftist idiot would see that and say, look, see, Trump doesn't plan on leaving. It's exactly what happened the next day. I don't even know the news outlet. It's some far leftist, socialist, progressive, Democrat, idiotic website. But they definitely put out a meme saying Trump plans to not leave. They claim that at the end of his term in 2021 as well. I don't know if you guys noticed, but he left. So again, I mean, they will take anything he says or does, try to make it an overwhelming negative, but I think people are waking up to it, and I think people are realizing that it's not going to work. Then he said this.
1: Worldwide, our military is unbelievable. They're doing an unbelievable job. We're negotiating with the Iranians. We have, you probably heard, we took our 3 destroyers and we rammed them through some pretty big stuff today and we knocked the hell out of them. The destroyers weren't.
0: What I like about this is that now there's like an airplane or something. You know what I mean, Polo? Now there's like an airplane that they're adding to the sound.
4: Well, there was one earlier too, wasn't there?
0: I don't know.
4: I think there was. I think it just this one's a little closer or a little louder.
0: Maybe I'm missing something, but don't we have like directional microphones that they can point at him even from far away and hear better than this, don't we? Man, I thought we did.
4: I mean, I'm going to revert back to the space shuttle.
0: Okay. So we've got 1968 technology.
4: Yes.
0: Picking up the microphone of the president. Okay.
1: Hurt in any way. The people weren't hurt, but they were firing at us and we were firing back at them. And our firepower was a hell of a lot stronger than theirs and they knocked the hell out of them. They took down a lot of small boats. You know, we call them small boats or fast boats. They're both small and they're fast with some weaponry.
0: I mean, it just sounds like the same soundbite from earlier.
4: I mean, you know, it sounds a lot like my security camera outside. Because it has a microphone and it sounds about the same.
0: I'll be honest with you. My security camera sounds better than that.
4: Well, I mean,
0: that's
4: your Joe Pags.
0: Well, duh. I'm the one getting swatted. You got to have good security cameras. 833-JOE-PAGS, 833-563-7247, joepags.com. Are we getting close to an end here? Is Iran ever going to really say yes to a deal? I think a better question might be, why would we believe them? I mean, at the end of the day, you've got a rogue regime that has been lying for 47 years, killing people for 47 years. I'm not smart enough to be in these negotiations or else I would be. But can you negotiate with people who, like, their part-time job is lying? I don't think so. But we'll see what kind of a deal, if anything, comes out of it. And the president said this.
5: We are here against the backdrop of the war in Iran. Yeah. Why focus on all these projects right now?
6: You know why?
0: So the question is coming from an ABC News reporter. And she wants to know why, with Iran going on, she says, with the background of the war in Iran, why are you focusing on this other stuff? The president was yesterday in D.C. looking to revitalize the Lincoln Memorial, looking to make D.C. beautiful, looking to make it a shining beacon of hope as our capital. And she wants to know why he's doing it with the war going on.
1: So I want to keep our country beautiful and safe. Beautiful also. This place was a disgusting place. It was Washington Monument, the Lincoln Memorial, and we had a terrible disgust. I don't know, you probably don't see dirt, but I do. And you walk down this pond. If you were to walk down, they'll tell you better than anybody. They had to take 11 or 12 truckloads of garbage out of that lake, out of that water, and it sat there for years like that. And that's not what our country is about. Our country is about beauty, cleanliness, safety, great people, not a filthy capital.
5: What is the status?
1: It's such a stupid question that you ask. We're fixing up the reflecting pond to the Lincoln Memorial, the Washington Monument, and you say, why are you fixing it up? Because you can understand dirt maybe better than I can, but I don't allow it. This is one of the worst reporters. She's with ABC Fake News, and she's a horror show. She's saying, why would you bother fixing this up? Why would I bother taking 11 or 12 truckloads of filth out of the water in front of the Lincoln Monument? That's what made our country great. Beauty made our country. People made our country great. A question like that is a disgrace to our country.
0: I mean, Trump ain't playing today. Trump ain't playing that. And I'm glad. Listen, he has every right to call it ABC News that he ended up getting $15 or $16 million from because they lied about what happened with E. Jean Carroll in that case. I mean, it cost them a lot of money, and I don't get it. You're there, and the reason you're there is to talk about what he's doing there. And Mark Wayne Mullen is right there with him, the DHS secretary. And they're cleaning up Washington, D.C. They're making our monuments look great and memorials look great. They're making sure that it is a shining star. And instead of saying, why are you taking this on? Why is this so important to you? What was it that made you say, enough is enough, let's do this? And then let him talk about why he's there. Or you can say, they're all calling it a war now. With the war in Iran, what makes you think that you can believe a regime that's been lying for 47 years? That's also appropriate. But why would you say, with the war in Iran as the backdrop, why are you here doing this today? What the hell kind of question is that? Now, she has the right to ask it, but he has every right to respond the way that he did. 833-JOE-PAGS, 833-563-7247. Go to joepags.com, scroll down, click on contact. 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It's a free speech Friday. 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
0: Right, great to have you. Thanks. I appreciate you stopping by. There's a lot going on. It is the Joe Pags Show for your Friday, your Free Speech Friday. Whatever's on your mind, fair game. If I know something about it, we'll talk about it. If not, we will move on. And there's just simply a lot going on. I want to get a positive update to Iran. I don't know how you get to a peace deal with an administration, a theocracy in Iran that's known for lying. All it does is lie, and it wants to kill people and force its belief system on everybody else. So I don't know how you get to that place to where somehow you actually believe them when they make a deal. Whatever the deal is going to be better than the JCPOA, the stupid Barack Obama negotiated nuclear deal that actually gave them a pathway to a nuclear weapon. I don't know how it could be that bad, but no matter what they say, there's no reason to take their word for it. Remember, they were saying, we need the sanctions to be lifted because we need this for reasons of taking care. That these are humanitarian reasons. These people need the food and need the water and need the drink and need the money, whatever. And then the actual leader is not dead, but the so-called supreme leader was on camera saying, we'll spend the money however we want. It's Iran's money. It's not your money. So they say one side of their mouth, yeah, release the money, please. We need that for humanitarian reasons. And the other side of his mouth, he's saying, we'll do whatever we want with it. You can't tell us what to do, which is very interesting. So we've got that for you, which is always nice. We're going to keep a close eye on that. Their redistricting map in Virginia has been voted down by the Supreme Court in that great state. And it should have been. Few problems with it. Number one, you've got a constitutional amendment in Virginia that says this is how we're going to make our districts. They wanted the residents of Virginia just to sort of pause the constitutional amendment for a while, redistrict, redraw the lines, and then say, okay, the constitutional amendment is back in there. That didn't fly. Procedurally, the Virginia Supreme Court said the way you did this doesn't make sense. Therefore, we can't say yes to this. So, the reaction has been, as you would expect it, President Trump very happy about this. Glenn Youngkin, the former Virginia governor, he's very happy about the move. The districts will not be redrawn before the midterm elections, which is exactly what the Democrats are trying to do, to steal a bunch of seats. Now, of course, the Spanberger woman who lied to all of you in Virginia when she ran, just lied to your face and you accepted it. She is obviously very unhappy. Hakeem Jeffries is obviously very unhappy. And they're trying to see if there's some other way they can legally challenge what the court said. Well, we come back, I'll tell you exactly what the court actually said. And then I'll give you the reaction from this streamer idiot, this Hassan Piker guy who hates the country. What he has to say is pretty bad. Asking for violent revolution. Keep it here.
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16: Wants a long-term ceasefire. I'm Lisa Lacera, Fox News. President Trump speaking to reporters about the three-day pause in fighting between Russia and Ukraine.
17: I'd like to see it stop. Russia, Ukraine, it's the worst thing since World War II in terms of life. 25,000 young soldiers every month. It's crazy. So it could very well be.
16: The two sides agreed to the pause, which will begin May 9th and run through May 11th, to coincide with Russia's annual celebration of the victory over the Nazis in World War II. And it comes one day after Special Envoy Steve Witkoff and Jared Kushner met with Ukraine's top negotiator in Miami. And the president says he expects to hear from Iran soon on the latest peace proposal from the U.S. as the U.S. military continues to block Iranian ports.
18: According to Central Command, the blockade is preventing more than 70 tankers capable of transporting more than $13 billion worth of oil from actually entering or leaving Iranian ports. Iran's foreign minister claims that every time there is a diplomatic solution up for negotiation, he says the U.S. opts for, quote, a reckless military adventure. An Iranian spokesperson also saying the only goal for them now is to end the war.
16: Fox's Ashley Webster in Tel Aviv. CENTCOM also says the U.S. disabled a total of four Iranian tankers in and around the Strait of Hormuz. U.S. Southern Command says it's conducted a strike on a ship operated by designated terrorist organizations, which was traveling along known narco-trafficking routes in the Eastern Pacific, killing two men. It says one person survived the strike and no U.S. forces were harmed. Republican state senators in Alabama have passed a plan for a new U.S. House primary, sending it to Republican Governor Kay Ivey. The Alabama bill could set aside the results of the May 19th primaries. 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
0: So glad you chose to hang out. The left is freaking out, by the way. Oh, you didn't know it's the Joe Pags Show. 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If you're not subscribed yet, it's free. And you're one of the few, so go and subscribe right now. What's happening in Virginia really is showing the true colors of the left. Now, I understand that they're blue, and those of us on the right are red, but these people are a bunch of crying babies. How many states can we go through and say there's really no representation at all for Republicans, and nobody says a word about it? You hear crickets from the mainstream media, the leftist media, by the way. You hear crickets from people like Pritzker and Healy and Hochul and down the line. I mean, they just, and Spanberger. But no, if the leftists want to change the districts and take away representation from Republicans where they have strong representation, and they don't get it done, they start crying. They've been doing this for generations in gerrymandering these other states, and for some reason, they think that it's a problem that they're not allowed to do it in today's day and age. And all of these cases should go to the Supreme Court of the United States. But there's an interesting outcome in Virginia. Leftist streamer is the headline, calls violent revolution inevitable as Democrats explode over Virginia court decision. This guy, Hassan Piker, he goes by Hassan Abi on Twitch, if he's even still on Twitch. I thought he was banned there for a while. I don't know. But this guy just doesn't like the country. He just doesn't. He's made that clear. He is a cousin of, I think, in, or he's the nephew of, this guy, Cenk Uygur, however he says it, Uyghur, however he says it, over on the Young Turks, who's just nuts. There's something wrong.

0: you're doing something wrong and not allowing you to have counsel and they're somehow paying them off, if you can gather all that information and evidence and get it to somebody who can prosecute a case, I would do that. I don't know if you have a case or not. I have no idea the details of your case, and I don't want to know. Because, again, opining on something like that is something that is not in my purview. But I can tell you who to go talk to. DA, AG, let us know how that goes. 833-JOE-PAGS, 833-563-7247, joepags.com. Hantavirus, Hantavirus. This is from CNN. What the numbers tell us about Hantavirus. That's the headline from Jen Christensen on CNN. Health authorities across several countries are racing to trace and contain an outbreak of the Hantavirus after the World Health Organization said yesterday, that five confirmed infections had been identified among people connected with the cruise ship MV Hondius. The virus is typically associated with rodents, but it may have passed from human to human aboard the vessel, according to the WHO. Since April 11, three people from the ship have died, while a handful of others are sick. The outbreak was first reported to WHO on May 2nd and remains a low risk to the general public. The organization says Spanish authorities will conduct a full epidemiological, something like, if you say it fast enough, it sounds good, investigation and disinfect the ship after it docks in how to pronounce that, in the Canary Islands, where WHO believes the port has the right conditions for passengers to safely disembark. The details are 147 people, 88 passengers, 59 crew members aboard the MV Hondius, according to the World Health Organization, were exposed. Those on board represent 23 nationalities, including 17 Americans. Authorities are completing additional contact tracing of 82 passengers and 6 crew members from April 25th Airlink flight to Johannesburg from St. Helena that a Dutch woman who had been on the ship took before she died. KLM said authorities in the Netherlands have reached out to an undisclosed number of passengers on a second flight that the Dutch woman briefly boarded in Johannesburg. She left on a late-night flight, KL-592, before it took off because she was too sick to fly. Details on Hantavirus, Hantavirus, whatever it is, when we come back. Stay right here.
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2: Russia and Ukraine agree to a weekend ceasefire. I'm Jack Callahan, Fox News, but it is not for Mother's Day, as Fox's Jared Halperin reports.
3: The three-day ceasefire, beginning May 9th and ending May 11th, coincides with Victory Day, when Russia marks the defeat of Nazi Germany in World War II. In a social media post, President Trump says the ceasefire will include a suspension of all kinetic activity and a prisoner swap of 1,000 prisoners from each country. The ceasefire announcement comes a day after Special Envoy Steve Witkoff and Jared Kushner met with Ukraine's top negotiator in Miami. At the White House, Jared Halpern, Fox News.
2: Two oil tankers have been hit by U.S. airstrikes for trying to break the blockade of Iranian ports. Ashley Webster of the Fox Business Network is in Tel Aviv with the latest.
4: The clashes continue in the Strait of Hormuz, where more than 1,500 vessels are just simply stuck. The FA-18 opening fire on those two Iranian flag tankers. Remarkably, given what the blockade has done so far, those tankers were trying to make it to a port in Iran. They were disabled. They didn't even get close. It also follows the exchange of strikes last night with the U.S. military saying they were fired on. They returned fire. And they also say, look, they are going to enforce this blockade of Iranian ports, come what may.
2: President Trump says despite the strikes, the ceasefire is still in effect. At the White House, the president talking about his meeting with Brazil's President Luiz Inácio Lula da Silva, which was not open to the media.
5: We had a good meeting. We had a great meeting with the president of Brazil. And we'll see what happens. They want to do business with the United States.
2: Da Silva also described the meeting as positive, with the two leaders talking about trade, tariffs, and critical rare earth minerals. The president and the left-leaning Da Silva have had a rocky relationship in the past. 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
0: Antivirus. I talked about it the other day, and I said I had never heard of it before because I hadn't. I'm not a medical expert. I'm not a virus expert, certainly. But hantavirus is allegedly on some, well, not even allegedly, but it's on some cruise ships right now. We always hear that cruise ships somehow are the breeding ground for things like this. I don't know why, but there is a question. Is this the next COVID? Is there social distancing? We're all going to have to wear a mask. Can we all have to lock down ourselves inside of our homes? It seems like the answer is no, but I'm not the expert. I want to get with this young man. It's Dr. Ben Young. He is the senior medical advisor at Wellness Equity Alliance. Doctor, how are you? Good to see you.
18: Oh, well, I'm doing well, and thanks for having me on the show. And I'm young in name, but not by age.
0: Well, you seem very young to me. Your hair's a lot darker than mine, that's for sure. Let's talk about hantavirus. It's something that I wasn't aware of. We've been talking about it a little bit. Allegedly, I guess, not even allegedly, mice are the reason for this. Can you just take me step by step through what the heck is this? And then we'll get into if we should all be panicking.
18: Sure thing. So, you know, as an infectious disease professional, we've known about hantavirus for quite a number of years. The first outbreaks actually happened in Asia. There was a relatively large outbreak that occurred in the southwestern United States, where I was involved as a clinician in the early 1990s. So hantavirus has been around for a while. It's a family of viruses. There are about 40 members of the hantavirus family worldwide. And you're correct that hantavirus, it largely lives in wild rodent populations, mostly mice and a few rats around the world.
0: So we're saying hanta, not hanta? I'm thinking like it's a handkerchief or something. So I'll say hantavirus, if that's what it is. You're the expert. So let's get into it.
18: Tomato, tomato.
0: Exactly right. The way that you described it is not unlike how COVID was described at first. And here's what I mean. Everybody was saying, you hear about coronavirus? And I'm thinking, there's a virus that's surrounding a beer? I didn't even know what that was. So we found out more about it. Turned out it was a specific version of coronavirus. So hantavirus, this is something that is a classification of virus, and then it becomes something different case by case?
18: Well, so again, there's a family of viruses that are related structurally and genetically, and we call them Hanta because the first case was in a place called Hanta in Korea.
0: Okay.
18: And that in a way, it's like looking at cats. There's a family of cats, and they're big cats and little cats. They're wild cats. They're, you know, brown cats.

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0: Gotta get out of here. It's been a fun week. Thanks a lot for tuning in. Really appreciated it. Go check out the YouTube, joepags.com/YouTube. Gonna post another one tomorrow. The long form is all living over there. Plus, check out all the other social media too. 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That is CJ, who is in for Sam. I'm Joe. That's it for now. Have a good weekend. Bye.
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16: In self-defense, I'm Deborah Valentine, Fox News. American forces reportedly fired self-defense strikes on Iranian oil tankers after alleged unprovoked attacks on U.S. warships. Fox's Jennifer Griffin reports from Washington.
17: On Thursday, three U.S. Navy destroyers faced nonstop incoming fire from Iranian drones and missiles as they sailed 500 miles through the Persian Gulf and the Strait of Hormuz. In response, the U.S. military struck a port on Iran's Keshem Island, and military targets in Bandar Abbas, crucial to Iran's oil export economy, and Iran's Bandar Kargan naval checkpoint in Manab. Earlier this week, President Trump abruptly reversed course and suspended Project Freedom, the U.S. military effort to open the Strait of Hormuz, after Gulf allies were angry that the Pentagon downplayed the strikes on UAE's Fujairah port.
16: President Trump says the ceasefire is still in effect despite the attack on the U.S. A 3-day ceasefire is announced between Russia and Ukraine. Fox's Aisha Hasni has details from the White House.
18: It was quite a shock to us here at the White House because we were actually waiting for a development on the Iran deal, the Iran negotiations, because Secretary of State Marco Rubio had said that the administration expected a response from Iran today. Instead, we have now gotten this from Russia and Ukraine, a 3-day ceasefire, May 9th, May 10th, and May 11th. And that's interesting because that is around Victory Day for Russia. Of course, Vladimir Putin is going to want to have a big military parade. So it sounds like that's something that he was very interested in securing a ceasefire during that time.
16: President Trump, in a Truth Social post, said the ceasefire suspends all kinetic activity between the two countries of Russia and Ukraine. America's listening to Fox News.
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16: A judge issues a ruling on allowing cameras in the courtroom for the trial of the alleged killer of Turning Point USA founder Charlie Kirk. Here is Fox's Christina Coleman.
20: Two big rulings came out of this hearing regarding the motions filed by lawyers representing Charlie Kirk's accused killer, Tyler Robinson. Up first was their request to delay his May 18th preliminary hearing. The prosecution argued that a delay was not necessary, but Robinson's lawyer said they needed more time to review the large amount of evidence, which includes a bullet and analysis. The judge ultimately sided with the defense, saying given the volume of the discovery, their request isn't unexpected or unreasonable. The defense was granted one motion, but not the other, which was a request to keep cameras out of the courtroom. Robinson's lawyer said it would ensure his right to due process and an impartial jury.
16: Kirk's widow, Erica, says if there were cameras on her husband when he died, then cameras should be allowed in the courtroom. Disney Cruise Lines speaks out after some of its staffers were among dozens arrested as part of a child pornography enforcement operation. Fox's Kristen Goodwin has more.
1: U.S. Customs and Border Protection revealing it canceled the visas of 27 crew members on 8 cruise ships, finding they were involved in the receipt, possession, transportation, distribution, or viewing of child sexual abuse images. The agency says most of the individuals are from the Philippines, noting some worked on a Disney Cruise Line ship. In a statement, Disney Cruise Line says the company has a zero-tolerance policy for this type of behavior and fully cooperated with law enforcement, adding, while the majority of these individuals were not from our cruise line, those who were are no longer with the company. Kristen Goodwin, Fox News.
16: The Pentagon has begun releasing declassified files on unidentified aerial phenomena. President Trump says the release will allow people to decide for themselves what is going on. I'm Deborah Valentine. This is Fox News.
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31: You know what's going to be my favorite day of the week, too? 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
31: Ask me how many cups of blackout coffee I had to start my day today before we get fired up.
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31: Well, I'm drinking a Kirkland energy drink, 200 milligrams of green tea caffeine right now, so not enough. I had one this morning to start my day, and it got cold on me, and I was like, I can't do cold coffee unless I make it iced.
32: Sure.
31: But their coffee is good. 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Welcome into the CZ Studios with me here on the Patriot Mobile. Mike, Mark Walters, filling your prescription for freedom today and every day. And you heard me say I have a couple great guests. Greg, we're doing something a little bit different right now.
32: All right.
31: We hit a bunch of thresholds and milestones yesterday over on our social media, YouTube. 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That is by design and for a reason, ladies and gentlemen.
32: Okay. 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
31: Yes, you can catch us because that is also the YouTube feed over
32: there. Yes, it is.
31: So, guys, if you don't subscribe to us on YouTube, please do that. We really need your

0: assistance. And you guys were wonderful yesterday. You kicked us over the top. Another 211. I think we needed 211 watch minutes yesterday to break that threshold, that final threshold. And we did it. And we did it because of you, ladies and gentlemen. We called out the cavalry, and the cavalry responded. And you were the cavalry, and we do appreciate it. So now, stay with us. Subscribe over there. Mash that subscribe button and hook a brother up, won't you please? Hook a brother up, guacamole. Right? My mom's card for my birthday yesterday, guacamole.
1: Yeah.
0: All right. So we got the business out of the way. We're ready to rock and roll.
1: Yeah, you can join the live chat. 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
0: Yeah, that'll do it. Now, we have somebody who's never been on the program before, but I've had lunch with him, with Quang Nguyen in Arizona. He is the chief lobbyist for Arizona Citizens Defense League, Michael Nfanzen. Michael, welcome, brother. How the heck are you?
2: I'm doing great, brother. How are you?
0: I'm doing good, and it's great to have you here. And I want to point this out. Quang is listening. We'll go to you in just a second, Quang. Greg, you're going to appreciate this. Michael, Greg is going to stay on the Zoom button for you today, my friend. And here's why, Greg, because we are interrupting Michael making tacos at home today. And that's almost sacrilegious to interrupt a man making homemade. Michael, tell us what kind of tacos they are before we go to Quan, because they had my mouth water. And I'm telling you, because of you, I'm having tacos tonight. What are you making?
2: Chicken burrito tacos. Our VFW post does dinners, and tonight's taco night in celebration of Cinco de Mayo this week. So they asked me if I would make my my chicken.
0: Well, so something else that's sacrilegious. Go ahead.
2: It's in the slow cooker right now. So.
0: God, I wish I was there. I'd be over there eating all the tacos, telling everybody at VFW Hall they were great. But here's the deal. My birthday's Cinco de Mayo, and I had grilled burgers on my birthday, so I'm going to do tacos in honor of you tonight. So thanks for that.
2: Well, next time you're in Arizona, we'll go out for tacos.
0: I will hold you to that, because I know some great places out there, as I know you do. Now let's go to a good friend of yours, a good friend of mine, and that's Arizona Representative Quang Nguyen. Quang, welcome to the program. I also want to point out Quang is also the House Judiciary Chair in the great state of Arizona. Quang, how are you today, my friend?
3: Hey, great to hear from you, Mark. Hey, Mike, don't we talk about twice a day? I mean, it's kind of weird to have you on the phone again.
0: I wanted to let you know, hey, join up, okay? Join up. You guys, I know you guys talk a lot. And as I said, ladies and gentlemen, the last time I was in Arizona, and it was a guest at the House Chamber with Quang, I had sat down and had lunch with Michael and with Quang Nguyen, and both gentlemen work very closely together, and they are very well in tune as to what's happening in Arizona. And Quang, let me start with you. Is the session winding down in AZ right now? Tell us what the schedule looks like.
3: No, actually, it's not winding down at all. I mean, we gave the governor, you know, three budgets, and she vetoed all three of them. So we decided that as the legislature to go ahead and take a couple of days off. But that being said, taking a couple of days off doesn't mean you stop working. So Michael and I are still talking about gun issues, public safety issues. And, you know, I have two meetings, and I just walked into the house and make a phone call to you guys. So, no, the work doesn't ever stop, but the legislature is on hold until June 1st. We're hoping for the governor to come to the table and have a chat with us, because she's been missing in action. So three budgets, she's not involved. She vetoed all three. What am I supposed to do? I'm not going to be sitting there waiting for her to show up.
0: No, you don't want to wait for a Democrat. Michael, you're the chief lobbyist at AZCDL. I'm going to pick your brain throughout the remainder of the time that we have with you today. What is, as the chief lobbyist for AZCDL, your concerns? Here's what I've been saying to listeners across the country. We're working very closely with AZCDL right now, as you know, Michael. And there are reasons for that, because our goal is to stop Arizona from becoming the next Virginia. And I know a lot of people, it shocks a lot of people who hear Arizona is such a gun-friendly place. But you guys are teetering out there. There's only a couple seat difference that can make everything. You've already got a Democrat governor. You have a Californication possibility going on out there. What do you do as the chief lobbyist for AZCDL to help stop this?
2: Well, it's actually my work actually starts probably mid-June, start working on next year. Start doing the research and start drafting bills and drafting policy briefs to give to legislators like Chairman Wynn, Senator Rogers, and a few others that, you know what, here we're going to try to push this forward. But the biggest thing is going and looking and following Giffords in every town and all those anti-gun groups and trying to predict what they're going to do the next session.
0: And that's very difficult.
2: That every year.
0: Yeah. That's very difficult to do. Kwong, as you know, sir, trying to predict what a Democrat is going to do is nearly impossible because whatever they're being told to do, they're going to do. And so a lot of times we don't find out until they've been told and they start doing it. Right. So you as you said, the war goes on. Go ahead.
3: No. My thing is that actually I'm going to disagree with you. I always know what Democrats are going to do.
0: That's what I love about you.
3: In my position in judiciary, especially in a gun, the firearm box, I always predict, and my predictions are always right about what they want to do. Okay, so unlike a lot of people, Democrats will stab you in the front. Some of the other people may stab you in the back, but Democrats will always stab you in the front. So when you go into the chamber with them, you just have to make sure you have your armor up, because you will always know what they're going to do. Okay. So like Michael said, you know, all these anti-gun organizations, and this is how disingenuous they are. Remember a couple of months ago, you and I talked about the parents of the child who shot himself.
0: Yes. Yes.
3: I'm not going to mention any name. Okay. Cause I'm not going to highlight any names, but I gave them my phone number. Mm-hmm. I gave them the opportunity to come speak to me, which they did. And I said, come back. Let's talk legislation. Let's have a discussion without infringing upon the Second Amendment. Guess what happened? 3-4 months now. Never came back. Never called.
0: You've never heard back from them. Okay.
3: Never heard back from them. So it's really disingenuous when they come to my office, they sat down, they drank my water and my coffee, and then make all these very positive comments. But the whole idea is that we're going to come get you later. If I can't get you today, I'll get you later. So you know they're going to come at you in front of you. So they're predictable.
0: Yeah, and I guess being in your position, I can absolutely see that. I'm looking at that from my position. I don't ever know. I mean, we know what they're going to do relative to guns. We know in every legislative session, no matter what state you're in, red state, doesn't matter, they're going to throw whatever they can anti-gun at the wall. Yeah, but what's hard for me to figure out from time to time is what's that new thing going to be? Because they're always changing it up. And I'll quote Mr. Gottlieb, as you well know, their creativity knows no bounds. They will come up with something. Who knows? I mean, we've seen everything from having to get psychological testing and exams to buy ammunition bills. I mean, crazy whacked out stuff. Guys, we're getting ready to take our first break. When we come back, we're going to flip it over to Michael Infanzon, who does the lobbying there. And I want to ask him some questions about how he handles those Democrats when he's lobbying, because he has to deal with both sides of the aisle. And it is a challenge, even in a very gun-friendly state like Arizona. We'll be back with Chairman Kwong Wynn, Arizona State Rep and House Judiciary Chairman Kwong Wynn, and Michael Infanzon, who is the chief lobbyist for Arizona Citizens Defense League. Armed American Radio listeners, you already know the name. 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
0: Hi, guys. It's Mark. Look, I think you'll agree with me that as gun owners, we need to have each other's backs. 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Here at AAR, we discuss it every day, and we're heard in every state. 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

0: 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We'll talk about some more of them when we come back from the other breaks as we wind down this hour on a Friday for you. Let's go back to the phones. I'm going to go back to Michael and Fanzon right now, who is the chief lobbyist for Arizona Citizens Defense League. Michael, you know, you heard Kwong's response there. Yeah, and I mean, you guys are plugged in at the legislature all day, and you guys talk regularly. How many bills have the Democrats thrown up at you, and how do you as a lobbyist counter that, and how do you have these conversations with the Democrats, who you and I both know are blowing smoke? It's going in ear, one ear and out the other. And how much of it's fake, and do any of them listen to you? Can you get through to some of these people? It would be encouraging to know that you could.
1: Actually, it's a multi-point question. So this year, the Democrats put 29 bad bills forward. 29. And that's usually about normal. Between 25 and 35 is about normal. How do we stop those? Having a judiciary chair like Chairman Wynn, who has a brand new shredder for this past session, and make sure that they're all gone. He's got a great staffer in Rick Blasquez that gives him great advice. Chairman Wynn is on top of everything as far as Second Amendment. He's probably the most Second Amendment knowledgeable individual in any kind of elected office that I have ever known. And that's a great thing. But the big question is, how do we stop it? Now, there was a bill this year, HB 2736. It's a firearm hold agreements liability limitation is the short title. Basically, if somebody wants to voluntarily turn their firearm in because of whatever issue, whatever situation, right, they would not, the person holding it, then they gave it back, there wouldn't be any liability for giving your firearm back to you. Well, I told the Democrat that was introducing it, you know what, I'll sit down and I'll talk to you. I'm going to give you enough respect that I will do that. Well, he sat down and I said, well, here's my constitutional issues with it. Here's the problems with it. If you want this to be a good bill, this is what it needs to be done. And we came back about 2 weeks later and he handed me a piece of paper and said, here's my counter. And I looked at it, and it was an email from Giffords. And I'm like, oh, hell no.
0: Hey, remember, now, this is a good time to throw the disclaimer out that we're on FCC airwaves, because when I hear stuff like that, I want to say bad words, and we can't do that. So I'm just warning everybody. Golly. Okay. All right. So, okay. Go ahead.
1: That's the funny part. I mean, that's as far as I'll go, but... And I was like, there's no way, there's no way on God's green earth that this is ever going to happen. And it didn't even get assigned to committee. That's how, you know, you met our Speaker of the House at the Gun Rights Policy Conference last year. And we have a great, great majority caucus that cares about the Second Amendment. And let me kind of delineate that a little bit.
0: Please.
1: And this is across the country. You have Second Amendment supporters, those who are pro Second Amendment that will stand up on the floor or in committee and speak. Those are Second Amendment supporters. Those are the ones who believe in the right to keep and bear arms. And then there's Second Amendment friendly legislators as well that, yeah, they'll vote for a Second Amendment bill, but they won't ever say a word. They won't sponsor a bill. They won't even co-sponsor bills for whatever reason. because they're pressured by their caucus to vote a certain way. You know, it's detrimental for a Republican to vote against a firearms bill. Same way it is for it's detrimental for a Republican to vote against a veteran-friendly bill.
0: Right.
1: You know, it's bad politics. But there are few and far between legislators across this country on a state and local level that are actually Second Amendment supporters. I mean, there's a handful here in Arizona, and I can count them on one hand. Right. I know there's one in Kansas that is, she is probably the counterpart to Chairman Wynn as far as the tenacity to make sure that the Second Amendment is protected. And there's some in Florida, there's some in Georgia, but they're few and far between. Now, the other part of your question is, have I been able to kind of change Democrats' mind or not? I actually have. We have a Democrat here in Arizona that was getting threats. And I told them, look, you need to protect yourself. You have a right under our state constitution to defend yourself, to bear arms in defense of yourself and the state. So they went out and bought two firearms this last summer and started taking training. I'm a little bit, I don't want to say underhanded, because I hooked her up with Paige Rowe, who is a female firearms instructor, who is also Turning Point Second Amendment person.
0: Yeah, I know Paige very well. She's wonderful. I know her well. She's fantastic. Good. That was a great hookup. That very good. Congrats.
1: Very good. So I got that Democrat legislator hooked up with Paige, who is a trainer, and I know where she stands politically. So the Democrat actually came to me at the beginning of session. She goes, I get it. I understand why you fight so hard for this. How do I vote pro Second Amendment without the Democrats and Giffords and Everytown targeting me to get me out of office? Because they will. Boy. And I said, you can't. You can't. And I said, tell you what, this is what I will do for you. Vote how you have to vote to keep your caucus happy. Okay? But don't ever explain your vote. Don't ever stand up and talk against the right to keep and bear arms in defense of yourself. If you do that, I will not go after you.
0: Wow.
1: And she kept her word.
0: Wow. What a story. When we come back, Quang, I want to go to you on that because I know you know everything. And I find that interesting. And I also want to point out to both you gentlemen what it was that Phil Van Cleave, the president of Virginia Citizens Defense League, told us yesterday about how the Democrats vote in the state house in Virginia, using flags to determine, to tell their members which way to vote on bills. It's unbelievable, but it's really not. But it is unbelievable, but it's really not if you know who you're talking about and who you're playing pool with. Fascinating story from Michael from AZCDL. We'll be back with both he and Quang Nguyen, Chairman, House Judiciary in the great state of Arizona, State Representative Quang. We'll be back with both these gentlemen and have some questions for them through them. Two more segments to go on your Friday. We'll be right back.
2: In self-defense, I'm Deborah Valentine, Fox News. American forces reportedly fired self-defense strikes on Iranian oil tankers after alleged unprovoked attacks on U.S. warships. Fox's Jennifer Griffin reports from Washington.
3: On Thursday, three U.S. Navy destroyers faced nonstop incoming fire from Iranian drones and missiles as they sailed 500 miles through the Persian Gulf and the Strait of Hormuz. In response, the U.S. military struck a port on Iran's Keshem Island and military targets in Bandar Abbas, crucial to Iran's oil export economy, and Iran's Bandar Kargan naval checkpoint in Manab. Earlier this week, President Trump abruptly reversed course and suspended Project Freedom, the U.S. military effort to open the Strait of Hormuz, after Gulf allies were angry that the Pentagon downplayed the strikes on UAE's Fujairah port.
2: President Trump says the ceasefire is still in effect despite the attack on the U.S. A three-day ceasefire is announced between Russia and and Ukraine. Fox's Aisha Hasni has details from the White House.
4: It was quite a shock to us here at the White House because we were actually waiting for a development on the Iran deal, the Iran negotiations, because Secretary of State Marco Rubio had said that the administration expected a response from Iran today. Instead, we have now gotten this from Russia and Ukraine, a three-day ceasefire, May 9th, May 10th, and May 11th. And that's interesting because that is around Victory Day for Russia. Of course, Vladimir Putin is going to want to have a big military parade. So it sounds like that's something that he was very interested in securing a ceasefire during that time.
2: President Trump, in a Truth Social post, said the ceasefire suspends all kinetic activity between the two countries of Russia and Ukraine. America's listening to Fox News.
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9: 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And I want to ask you to also join Virginia Citizens Defense League. Phil Van Cleave on yesterday, terrible fight going on up there, but we applaud the Virginia State Supreme Court today, who put the gerrymandering to bed once and for all. It's unconstitutional. It's done. It's over. They tried. They lost. They failed. Not a good week for the Democrats. We still are waiting whether or not she's going to sign that bill, but we need your help here. Power in numbers, okay? And that is vcdl.org and also azcdl.org. We'll start talking with Michael Infanzon, who is the chief lobbyist at Arizona Citizens Defense League at azcdl.org. And they are doing the work every single day. Let's go back to the phones right now. Quang Nguyen, chairman of the House Judiciary.
10: Yes, sir.
9: Okay, you heard that. I'm not shocked by what I heard, but I was fascinated more than anything else by what I just heard Michael say. Now, when you know they want to vote a certain way and can't, because to me that speaks to, where's your cojones, man? Why can't you just be a leader and stand up for what you want? But I understand the politics behind it. Would you explain that?
10: So it's first of all, I want to address something. Michael has a whole lot more tolerance than I do. He's also got more patience because when you look at
9: I knew that laugh was coming.
10: So when you look at a Democrat, it's not just the gun, okay? So Michael is concentrating on the gun side, and he say, "Well, you know, this wonderful lady is coming to me and asked me to, you know, help her buy a gun and help her train. That's great." When I look at a Democrat on the floor, there are a million issues that I disagree with. And so, you can go change. You can go to the range and train. That still make you a piece of poop. I just don't tolerate Democrats, period. So I'm sorry. My apologies, right?
0: No.
10: Let's talk about the Coney side for a second.
0: Trust me, I'm like-minded.
10: So this is the way I look at the way you vote. First of all, you're a representative for your district. My district is Yavapai County. I represent that district. I am going to vote for my constituents, for the people living, the 250,000 people living in my district. I'm voting for those people. Now, if I have to vote against my caucus, but it will benefit my district, I'm going to do so. You know what the worst thing is going to happen to me, Mark, is I get unelected.
0: Right.
10: Right. I get unelected. Guess what? More time for fishing, more time for motorcycle. I can talk to you about a million things without having to deal with the politics. Right. So you have to have the spine to get up and say, this is the reason why I'm voting yes. This is the reason why I'm voting no. And I don't care who you are. You're not going to stand in my way. I'm going to vote the way I feel like it for my district. And I think if more people would lean that way, they would be a little bit more constitutional, if you know what I mean. So,
0: yeah, and in the state of Arizona, Kwong, you would not have the Second Amendment threat that you have if the Democrats did that as well in their district, which is likely also very pro-gun. And that, to me, speaks to lack of principled leadership. It just does. That's weakness,
10: as far as I'm concerned. Lack of principle, period. Now, Mark, if I may give you an example, and Michael knows the issue. I introduced

0: House Bill 2763, what it does is it protects state-run gun ranges from being shut down without a say from the legislature, right? Now, in committee, that bill passed out 8-1. That meant Democrats voted for it.
1: Mm-hmm.
0: When the bill came on to third read on the floor, the same Democrat voted no. So I walked up to him, to Mr. Contreras, and said, what's going on here? Well, you know, I disagree with the bill. You know what that was? He was directed by the caucus, mm-hmm. by leadership, yep. to vote no. And in fact, he voted yes to support the idea that the legislature should have a voice when a gun range is up for shutting down, whatever the cause may be, or, you know, go up for sale or whatever. So Michael knows exactly what I'm talking about. They have no balls. Just say it. They have no balls.
2: You know,
0: they're so afraid of their leadership,
2: pathetic.
0: And they're so afraid of the fact that I just might get unelected if I don't vote with my caucus. Well, the
2: Michael,
0: hell with
2: jump
0: that.
2: In.
3: There's something that happened that was very strange this session. For the first time in the 15 years I've been a lobbyist at State Capitol, Giffords hired a contract lobbyist for their position in the state of Arizona. That's a six-figure lobbyist on the ground to fight against the 9 pro-Second Amendment bills that we had going through. They actually hired somebody at six figures to get that done. This is the first time in 15 years I've ever seen, other than the Red for whatever, the Demanding Moms group, this is the first time a paid lobbyist was on the ground anti-Second Amendment in the state of Arizona that I've seen.
2: Kwong, do those paid lobbyists approach you from the other side, or do they just stay the heck away from you because they know what they're up against and they know your nickname is the Shredder?
0: They know better. So that's all I can tell you. I mean, they don't want to come. They don't even want to talk to me. They don't want to face me. And then, you know, occasionally they'll have, Michael, if you remember, they did send a lobbyist up to my podium one time. And this is what I said at my podium. Before you get up to my podium and you testify against one of the gun bills, a couple of things I need to know from you. You must have evidence. And you must have facts. So if you don't have those two things, go sit down. Don't even bother to come up to the podium, right? So they'll Yeah, go ahead.
2: Go ahead, Michael.
3: But you do that for the pro Second Amendment folks too. You want to hear facts and data, not the mealy mouth. Well, I feel this or I feel that. No. This is mm-hmm. here's the evidence behind what you're saying. You run your committee like a courtroom.
2: Kwong?
0: Yeah. So I wouldn't say a courtroom because in a courtroom a judge can be fair. I'm not fair at all in my committee. I'm the freaking chairman, so I'm not fair at all. Now you come up and you start spewing, you know, talking points. Then I'm just gonna say, where's the evidence? For example, you hear it all the time. More children are dying of you know, guns than anything else. And I would say something like, can we talk about Planned Parenthood for a second? You know, things like that. It just drives them crazy. And I'm not afraid. You know, yes, I am a dictator in my committee. I'm sorry to say it, but that's just the way I am.
2: Well, you know, if you don't, and if you're not, we'll take this to the break. And we come back, I want to tell both of you gentlemen what I heard from Phil Van Cleve yesterday about how the Democrats run their show in Virginia. It was utterly fascinating. But yeah, if you don't, Kwong and Michael, they will run over you. As you mentioned at the outset, they'll let you see them coming at them. They'll stab you in the front, not the back. And it's all about power, ladies and gentlemen. Everything we've just heard here, and we'll get both gentlemen's take on that when we come back from this break. But from what I heard, this is about nothing but power for them, period. And power means your disarmament, which is why they continue to throw bill after bill after bill in a state like Arizona at the wall. This is why it is so important that we stop them in their tracks in Arizona. Join azcdl.org and you can really be a help. We'll be right back. Hi, guys, it's Mark. Look, I think you'll agree with me that as gun owners, we need to have each other's backs. That's regardless of what state we call home. Here at AAR, we discuss it every day, and we're heard in every state. Right now, Virginians desperately need our help. That means me, and that means you. You've heard the old saying, there's power in numbers, and helping in Virginia is as simple as joining Virginia Citizens Defense League. I'm a member, and I don't live in Virginia. 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
1: Yeah, guys, Attorneys on Retainer. I talk about them coming back in this segment every time. And, guys, if you're watching the stream, you don't hear the rejoins because we have, you know, we don't want copyright issues with the music until we change that. But I'm holding up my Attorneys on Retainer card right here. And it says, and also another great Arizona-based firm, guys. All right, so very Arizona-centric today. But Arizona is also all of us. We are all Arizonans. We are all Virginians in this fight. Just like Justin McNeil, we're all South Dakotans. Just a second, we'll go to him. But the Attorneys on Retainer, ladies and gentlemen, they will be here on the show on the 17th. We're going to have Rachel or Joey.

0: the Democrats whether to vote for the bill or not in unison. Is this standard practice in Arizona as well, Michael? Anything similar to that?
1: Similar, yes. They will actually, in their caucus hearings, they will tell the caucus what way to vote, yes or no. And it's public record. You can watch and look up the videos for every caucus meeting that they have, and it's that way. Let me interject real quick, okay?
0: Please.
1: AZCDL is basically the daughter of Virginia Citizens Defense League.
0: That is correct.
1: AZCDL was modeled after VZCDL, and I'm a member of Virginia CDL as well. This is a quote. You can quote me on this. If you're not a member of a national organization like the NRA or GOA or Second Amendment Foundation, and your state organization, you're shooting my ammo.
0: I like what you said about being the daughter of VCDL. What most people don't know, Quang, you can jump in here at any time, but VCDL is really the Mac Daddy of organizations across the country. The vast majority of very effective groups across the country did what AZCDL did and patterned themselves after that incredibly successful outfit in Virginia. And a lot of people are thinking, well, how effective were they now? Look what happened in Virginia. Guys, it would have been 50 times worse if there was no VCDL. At least they were able to put tremendous amount of pressure in there. Quang, jump in.
2: Yeah, you know what? To me, I've been saying this to Michael and you many, many times over and over again, is this is a team sport. Mm-hmm. Virginia is an extension of Arizona and vice versa. And if we don't look after each other, we're going to lose our country. And speaking of losing our country, April 30th, was the 51st anniversary of me losing my country, my mm-hmm. freedom. And why did that happen? We don't have anything like the Second Amendment. Okay? So these guys came through, rolled through our villages, and killed us. Mm-hmm. Simple as that. And so do I want us to go there? The answer is no. This is a team sport. It's you, me, Michael. I think Michael was referring to Rebecca Schmoy. In Kansas?
0: Yes, yep. She's wonderful. Yes.
2: Yeah, she is absolutely awesome. And we work together really well. And my seatmate, Selena Bliss, is right there with me. So we need to continue to have strong Republicans and not just talk about shall not be infringed. We need to understand what's happening at the ATF. We need to understand the redistricting throughout the nation. We need to be able to get involved in all those things. And speaking of the ATF, they keep making these proposed rule change. I mean, my biggest proposal for that is to get rid of the ATF, and then you don't have to worry about the rules anymore. That's just how I feel about it. But
0: yeah, well, I came up with, guys, you're going to love this. I was on 97.1 FM, Mark Cox in the Morning Show, last week on Tuesday, talking about these incredible changes at the DOJ that have seemingly happened overnight. And if we're going to have an ATF, we've got the right guy running it. He's one of us. And as I was talking, Mark Cox says, we need to change it to ATFF. And that is alcohol, tobacco, firearms, and First Amendment. And I said, no, we need to get the F out of the ATF. Get the F out. And he goes, like that. And I wasn't thinking in those terms when I said it. I was simply saying it should be the AT. Alcohol, tobacco, fine. Get firearms out. But it works. Get the F out of ATF, ladies and gentlemen. So there's your double entendre, if you will. Michael, quickly, we've got about a minute and a half, maybe 2 minutes. I want your thoughts on ATF. Quang, then I'm going to come back and ask you the same question with these remarkable changes at DOJ. Are you encouraged by what you're seeing?
1: I am. I am. There's the regulatory changes that are happening from the federal level to the local levels. Is fantastic. It's switching, and the narrative that the local organizations and the pressure that the local organizations are putting on the federal government and the departments and all the everything from the city councils all the way up to the federal government is absolutely fantastic. I'm going to be in D.C. in next week, and I'm spending a week lobbying on the Hill. This is it's very encouraging, but we still have a long way to go.

0: We do have a long way to go, but boy, we are headed in the right direction. Kwong, I found it fascinating when I watched. We've only got 25 seconds left, but to see friends of ours in that office for that ceremony and that signing of those 34 reductions in regulations was a wonderful thing. As long as it's there, at least we're going the right direction. Real quick, 15 seconds, close this out.
1: Hey, you know, it's awesome. Like I said, it's a team sport. I would have loved to have been there and take that photo myself. But Michael and I will continue to talk 3 times a day just to make sure Arizona is protected. I got one more term. I'm going to continue to push for the safety of the Second Amendment to allow all of us to continue to exercise our Second Amendment rights.
0: Well said. Guys, great show. What a great way to close out our work week. Ladies and gentlemen, Michael Infanzon, he's the chief lobbyist. You bet. We're looking forward to having you back on the MonsterCast as well, Michael. Michael Infanzon, he is the chief lobbyist at Arizona Citizens Defense League. You can join them anywhere in the country, like I am. I'm a life member. AZCDL.org and VCDL.org as well. And, of course, Kwong Nguyen, chairman of the House Judiciary, the shredder himself. And I know how busy you are. We've been leaving Kwong alone so he can get his work done. And guess what happens after that? He starts coming back regularly to the MonsterCast. Ladies and gentlemen, we're going to cut the stream right now. 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
1: Hello, America. Welcome. It is Eric Erickson broadcasting live from KWTO in Springfield, Missouri. I've never been to Missouri before. It's chilly here. Overcast. It was raining last night when we got in, and the people are delightful. The phone number, 877-973-7425. 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You got to RSVP to show up tonight. And I'm not sure if you still can, but you might be able to. Would love to see you. For the rest of you, I actually want to begin with the news of Ted Turner. I have a list of people that I would like to meet. He was on the list. I never got a chance to meet him. I worked at CNN for 3 years. The reason I want to talk about Ted Turner, he was actually a pretty abrasive, obnoxious, highly opinionated communist. But he was also a capitalist. And he also very much loved the United States, even as he had great issues with the United States. And my point of highlighting his death, he had Lewy body dementia. He was in decline, struggled with depression for most of his life, resurrected the Braves, turned him into an A-plus World Series winning baseball franchise, built CNN, built Turner Broadcasting, shamed and degraded the world with Captain Planet, colorized Casablanca. Buddy of mine said he was actually really surprised Ted Turner never colorized the beginning of Wizard of Oz, given his penchant for colorizing every black and white movie that was ever made. Or saved a lot of classic movies that you know and love. They would not be around but for him. He loved movies, loved film, loved the news. CNN was at its high point under Ted Turner's leadership where, yeah, did they lean center left? Yes, like every news network they do. Was he a communist? Yes. Married to Jane Fonda for a time. But also he was an American institution, and he was extremely complicated. Ted Turner actually had a lot of conservative friends, people who would pick his brain on things from a conservative standpoint, would use him as a bully pulpit and soapbox and a wall to bounce ideas off of and try to engage Ted and vet their ideas from a conservative standpoint. People didn't realize that about Ted Turner. He was actually very good with maintaining friendships with people on the right in a way that people on the left no longer do. He was a complicated American, and that is why I think it's worth beginning the show here, noting his passing, a legend who many of you probably don't appreciate because he's been off the national stage for a very long time. He was very much against AOL buying Time Warner. They bought it anyway and then undercut him and pushed him out of the company, took ownership of Turner Broadcasting and CNN, and then essentially ran his legacy into the ground. He had great skepticism of those major mergers and the like, but he was actually a very complicated American figure who you couldn't really pigeonhole him. Was he communist? Yes, but he was also a capitalist. He was a landholder, and he was an environmentalist, but he also used his buffalo herd to do Ted's Montana Grills around the country. They've kind of been in decline. They're still great restaurants, but there aren't as many of them as there once were. There are more of them, I think, probably in the metro Atlanta area than elsewhere. But he was an American icon, and he has passed away with Lewy body dementia, having faded from the limelight over a number of years. One of the largest, if not the largest, landowners in the United States, resurrected the Braves, had an impact internationally on the news, was a philanthropist who gave to lots of organizations in the world, including the United Nations. He will definitely be missed. And again, and I don't want to be a broken record, but the major point and the reason I wanted to highlight his death is because though he was a vehement progressive who hated Donald Trump and a lot of Republicans, he was also someone who was willing to be friends with people with whom he disagreed, to allow them to challenge him with their ideas, to improve his own ideas and their ideas, and valued a news network that was actually a news network dedicated to telling just what was going on in the world, without a lot of opinion. Was it from a left-wing frame? Yes, it absolutely was. I worked at CNN for 3 years. It only got worse after Turner left, which is kind of notable because CNN last night did a California debate for the California candidates running for governor. You know, there are 57 people running for governor in California. The ballot is more than a page. The ballot for the California gubernatorial primary, it's a jungle primary. The Republicans and Democrats alike, they're all piled in together. And it's an interesting perspective because one of the people running and the guy who actually leads the polls is the Republican. Now, you got to get over 50% to win. And that's the gotcha. That's the catch is you got to get over 50% to win. And in getting over 50% to win, you are going to find a Republican and a Democrat who probably make it into the general election, and the Democrats stomp the Republican. Steve Hilton is the front runner. Now, there have been two Republicans at the front of the pack, and there's been real concern among the Democrats. That's why they pushed Eric Swalwell out of the campaign, because he was dominating. They knew he was damaged goods. They knew they could get him out of the campaign and consolidate the Democratic field. They're trying hard to consolidate the Democratic field. And the reality is that the Republicans are still leading. It's a very interesting setup. Now, Kobe, I don't know if you have access. So, folks, I'm broadcasting from KWTO in Missouri, and normally I would play my own audio. I don't have an aux jack here to be able to do it. So Kobe's got to play the audio. Kobe, if you have the files up and can play that Steve Hilton on immigration file, it's worth you guys hearing his answer on immigration last night in California.
2: Mr. Hilton, right now, President Trump is enacting a policy of mass deportation. As you know, roughly half of California farm workers, which are an essential part of this state's economy, are undocumented. As governor, would you push to deport them?
3: So I'm the only immigrant on stage. I'm a legal immigrant, and Americans support immigration when it is properly controlled. And what we saw under the Biden administration, open borders, undermined everybody's support for immigration. And as governor, I've made it very clear, although it is the federal government's responsibility to determine and implement immigration policy, I think it's important that all the laws are peacefully enforced. And as governor, I would make sure that we work with the federal government to enforce our laws.
1: That was Steve Hilton. Kind of disconcerting, is it not, to hear a British accent? He's an immigrant from Britain running as a Republican in California. He's now in the lead in that race. Republicans mostly galvanized behind him. Donald Trump has embraced him, much to the chagrin, by the way, of a lot of Republicans in California. They were hoping that Donald Trump would stay out of the race and not cause Republicans to consolidate around Steve Hilton, which would give an opportunity for another Democrat to rise in the polling. Very interesting situation in California. Although I'm still baffled by an international news network like CNN deciding that they were going to do a California, I keep wanting to call it a Democratic primary because there's so many Democrats in the race. Two Republicans out of 57. Most of the rest are Democrats, a few other oddball candidates in there. But CNN hosted that debate last night. Interestingly enough, Katie Porter, the obnoxious Democrat who people are largely rejecting, thankfully, said that everybody in California should get state aid, state welfare, state health care benefits, including illegal aliens, because they're Californians too, doubling down on that position. The Democrats taking some very far left positions. But related to all of this, and I mentioned this yesterday towards the end, have you heard yet on your news outlets that the Palisades fire last year that swept through Los Angeles, displacing thousands of people, burning hundreds of millions of dollars worth of property? Did you know it was an angry leftist who set the fire? Because the spin from the Democrats at the time and going through has been that it was global warming, that it was climate change that caused it, that it was sparks and lightning and brush and maybe a tossed cigarette that did it. And now they're prosecuting a guy for starting the fire. Did you know that? Have you heard that? Have you heard that from your local media? Have you heard that from your national media other than Fox News and the New York Post that have covered it? It was a progressive activist who was enraged at the arrest of Luigi Mangione for killing Brian Thompson, the United Healthcare CEO. According to people who used him as an Uber driver, he made people uncomfortable venting about capitalism, venting about the rich, and venting about the arrest of Luigi Mangione. And he hated the wealthy and decided he would burn down their neighborhood. This is another progressive attack, and I just need you to embed this in the back of your brain where you remember things that when we talk about left-wing violence in this country and the media says, no, no, the right is always worse. A leftist is being prosecuted for starting the Palisade fire because he hated the rich. We've had 3 assassination attempts on Donald Trump. We've had Charlie Kirk's assassination. We've had we've had the Brett Kavanaugh assassination attempt. We've had the Russ Vought assassination attempt. We have this arsonist in California who burned down a neighborhood of wealthy people because he hated the rich. The left continues to turn violent, and the media continues to insist, well, you know, right-wing violence, that's a problem too. Friends, it is not a both sides issue anymore. It's not. And what's so interesting is the mayor of Los Angeles is being challenged, not just by Spencer Pratt, but by a far left member of the Los Angeles City Council, who is a communist, who is a Mamdani. And in LA, they're saying they could have their own Mamdani, and they're thinking that's a good thing. I continue to believe these communities need to get what they vote for and get it good and hard. You know, the shopkeepers in Harlem are upset about Mamdani. He wants to put in a subsidized city-owned grocery store. The grocery keepers of Harlem, who are overwhelmingly non-white, mostly black, they're upset he wants to put a subsidized grocery store in their neighborhood when they themselves are the ones who are trying to provide reasonably priced groceries for their consumers, and now they're going to be put at a competitive disadvantage by a taxpayer-funded grocery store that was clearly not well thought out, is going to take 3 to 4 years to build and cost $30 million. Last night on the debate stage in California, all of the Democrats on the debate stage blamed Donald Trump for high gas prices. I don't have this clip, but Steve Hilton lectured them and said Donald Trump is the president of 50 states, not just California, and California has the highest gas prices and had them before Donald Trump was president. California has the highest home prices, and that was before Donald Trump was president. California has the highest cost of living, and that was before Donald Trump was president. And these Democrats are escaping from their own policy conclusions by blaming Donald Trump for everything when it's not Donald Trump's fault. And he's right. But it's far easier to blame Donald Trump. So many progressives are getting away with so much right now by blaming Donald Trump. The blame game. They don't have to take stock of their positions. They can just say it's Trump's fault. By the way, as I'm speaking to you right now, in Virginia, Louise Lucas, the Senate Majority Leader of Virginia, is having her office raided and a next-door marijuana dispensary and 8 other locations. 10 locations are being raided related to corruption probe of Louise Lucas. And you know what the Democrats are already saying? They're blaming Trump, saying it's a political vendetta. It's not real. It's not real. It's Trump. They's just out to get Louise Lucas. What's so funny is that Louise Lucas had to ask a Fox News reporter how many places were being raided when she found out it was 10. The punchline there, if you don't know anything about Virginia, is that Louise Lucas said that they were going to do a 10-to-1 congressional redistricting to F the Republicans. So a lot of people pointed out it's kind of funny that 10 locations have been raided today in Virginia in a corruption probe of Louise Lucas. The Democrats keep blasting Donald Trump to try to avoid having to grapple with the fallout of their behaviors and their actions and their policies. They just want to blame Donald Trump. By the way, you know someone who didn't blame Republican politicians for all of his failings and the failings of this nation? Ted Turner. He was a communist. A complicated man, but he loved the country, and he was a big advocate on people taking individual ownership for their own problems, including the Democratic Party, whose policies he often recognized failed, something Democrats themselves can't bring themselves to do these days. We'll be right back.
0: He's got the courage to tell you the actual truth, even when it isn't popular. It's the Eric Erickson Show.
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4: Did you know there's no such thing as darkness? I mean, it's a thing, but it's not a thing. Technically, darkness is just the absence of light. Someone living in physical darkness for extended periods of time suffers physically and mentally. Darkness is disorienting and debilitating. You know, the same types of things happen to individuals and societies in a spiritual and moral sense. Look, it's not actually that hard to diagnose the darkening condition of our souls and our society. We are actually moving further away from the light. Friends, here is the elementary truth we must embrace. God is light. Jesus is the light of the world. And the further we drift from him, the darker things will become. The need of your heart and mine and the need of our day is a genuine awakening, a real turning to God. He's the light, the antidote to the darkness. This is Tom Gray, and This Stuff Matters.
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10: Hello, America. It is Eric Erickson here. I am broadcasting from Springfield, Missouri today. KWTO, glad to have you with me. Weather here, at least it's cool. It's starting to warm up back home, although we in Georgia are supposed to have like the coolest May that we've had in decades. The weather's just weird these days, is it not? Sign of the end times, if you ask me. Okay, we got other stuff that we got to talk about when we come back. We got to talk about the president's deal in Iran, because I'm flummoxed. If you read my morning piece, I'm wondering if I was wrong, because I just thought there's no possible way we would go bombing Iran unless we had some sort of plan. And a lot of friends of mine who are well-sourced within the White House said, nope, this is a fly-by-the-seat-of-his-pants moment after Venezuela. I was like, surely we would not go into Iran without a plan. It appears we went into Iran without a plan. And now, after yesterday's announcement about Project Freedom, today, the president is saying Project Freedom is on hold because we might get a deal with Iran. And what we're told is it's actually a one-page memorandum agreeing to reopen the Strait of Hormuz and revisit the nuclear materials at a later date. That doesn't sound like a good plan to me. We'll see. We'll get into the details when we come back. And of course, we got to talk about Marco Rubio's star is rising. A lot of Republicans paying attention to his press conference yesterday. And Mark Halperin, whose show I was on yesterday, says he hears it was not a coincidence that Rubio was given the press pulpit yesterday while J.D. Vance was out of town. What do we make of that? We'll get into all that when we come back. First, I got to tell you about Swiss America. 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

0: Giving peace a chance. I'm Chris DeMeo, Fox News. President Trump sounding optimistic about a planned three-day ceasefire between Russia and Ukraine. It's scheduled for Saturday through Monday. The president hopes it'll last longer.
1: I'd like to see it stop. Russia-Ukraine, it's the worst thing since World War II in terms of life. 25,000 young soldiers every month. It's crazy. So it could very well be.
0: And the ceasefire deal between both countries includes a swap of 1,000 prisoners on both sides. Iran and the U.S. trading blows in the Persian Gulf.

0: Second day, testing the limits of a fragile ceasefire.
1: There has been plenty of military action around the Strait of Hormuz. The very latest saw a U.S. F/A-18 Super Hornet fire on two empty Iranian-flagged oil tankers that were heading towards a port in Iran. Both vessels were disabled. Let's not forget there is a ceasefire in existence, but apparently it's a little shaky. Now, according to Central Command, the blockade is preventing more than 70 tankers capable of transporting more than $13 billion worth of oil from entering Iranian ports.
0: That's Fox's Ashley Webster in Tel Aviv. In recent days, President Trump signaled that a peace deal with Iran could soon be signed, but Iranian officials have yet to respond to the latest American proposal. Italy's foreign minister telling Secretary of State Marco Rubio on Friday that Europe needs the United States and vice versa, as America's top diplomat wrapped up 2 days of fence-mending talks in Italy and the Vatican. This following weeks of tensions over the U.S.-Israeli war in Iran, President Trump's tariffs, his complaints about Europe's unwillingness to help the U.S. with the Iran war, and his criticism of Pope Leo fueled weeks of sharp disagreements over trade and defense cooperation between the two traditionally strong allies. America's listening to Fox News.
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13: Hello there and welcome. It is Eric Erickson here, broadcasting from KWTO in Springfield, Missouri today as we continue touring around our affiliates around the nation. Welcome to those of you in Fayetteville, Arkansas and Florence, South Carolina. Glad to have you on board the show. The phone number, 877-973-7425. 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The first one is the show notes. The second one is the live stream. The third one, you got the podcast. Now, I did not intend to put the show notes behind the paywall today, but I let Fisher finish it up and put some graphics in it, and he stuck a paywall in it because he's very insistent that we should milk all of you for every possible penny we can get out of you. And $7. I wasn't going to do the paywall today, but he did. He wants me to put everything behind the paywall. I should do as I'm told, and I don't, in defiance of the people who work for me. But nonetheless, you can get the show notes if you text Eric to 33777. That very first link, you can get it in the morning piece, was not behind the paywall. So you can get the morning piece, which is what we got to talk about. First, I got to tell you about Renai, because if you go to TalkingTankless.com and click on the rebate button, you can get $500 rebate on a Renai tankless water heater. $500, people. 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And you will never run out of hot water. 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I sought them as an advertiser because I love this product. 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Nonetheless, I digress. So I heard Paul Harvey after. I was like, one day I'm going to have forever hot water. I'm not going to have to fight my sisters for hot water in the showers. And now I got kids, and we have ended the household fights over hot water thanks to Renai. TalkingTankless.com. 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My passcode is Eric, E-R-I-C-K. Now, we must move to the Iran situation. And I got to tell you guys, I don't know what's going on. I'm a little bit discombobulated. Yesterday morning, there was a Pentagon briefing. My buddy Scott Inez, I do a Tuesday morning hit on WDBO, my affiliate in Orlando, and Scott texted me, and he said, I'm not sure we can get you on. The Pentagon briefing is coming on. They're making some news. I'm like, no problem. No big deal. Let me know. And then it was done, so we did the hit, and he's like, what do you think about this? Project Freedom. It's separate from Operation Epic Fury. It's going to be the American warships helping people transit the Strait of Hormuz. One or two ships did it yesterday with American destroyers protecting them, taking incoming fire from the Iranians, who were also lobbing missiles for 2 days in a row at the United Arab Emirates, which said they expected an American military response on Iran within 24 hours. And then before sunset last night, and instead, what did we get? The president saying, hey, we think we got to deal with the Iranians. It doesn't actually appear to be a deal with the Iranians. Axios has the story. If you got the show notes, you would see it, because I think it's not behind the paywall portion. This is, the White House believes it's getting close to an agreement with Iran on a one-page memorandum of understanding to end the war and set a framework for more detailed nuclear negotiations, according to two U.S. officials and two other sources briefed on the issue. The U.S. expects Iranian responses on several key points in the next 48 hours. Nothing has been agreed yet, but the sources said this was the closest the parties had been to an agreement since the war began. Among other provisions, the deal would involve Iran committing to a moratorium on nuclear enrichment, the United States agreeing to lift its sanctions and release billions of frozen Iranian assets, and both sides lifting restrictions around transit through the Strait of Hormuz. Many of the terms laid out in the memo would be contingent on a final agreement being reached, leaving the possibility of a renewed war or extended limbo in which the hot war stopped and nothing is truly resolved. I mean this respectfully. This is stupid. This is stupid. You and I and Donald Trump blasted Barack Obama for a nuclear moratorium with Iran because we couldn't trust them. And we blasted Barack Obama for giving Iran billions of dollars with which they could fund terrorism instead of taking care of their people. And we blasted the Iranians and the Obama administration for a deal that had not enough safeguards to be respected. And essentially, Donald Trump is offering Iran Barack Obama's deal, but worse. What in God's name are we doing? It really looks like we went into Iran and we really didn't have a plan. By the way, there are people in the White House who are throwing Pete Hegseth under the bus, even as I speak, saying that Pete Hegseth oversold the war to the president and what we could accomplish with a bombing campaign. He oversold it to the president. He wanted to show the strength of the American military, and it appears Hegseth is being made to be the fall guy. But wait, there is more. American CIA intelligence assessments now say Iran is about a year from being able to make a nuclear weapon. That we only set them back a year last year when we bombed that facility, and nothing has changed today. But wait, there is more. The Associated Press and other media outlets, including the Washington Post, are reporting that a survey of commercial satellite data, publicly available, shows Iran hit far more targets of the American military in the Middle East than the Pentagon told us. Did they tell the president? Because, you know, the you can buy commercially available satellite information, and occasionally it's not completely redacted. You can see the military bases, and you can get a three-week-ago picture, and you can get a yesterday picture, and you can examine the two and see if there's damage. And according to the Washington Post, in an examination of commercial satellite data, it turns out the Pentagon has not been truthful with the public, and the Iranians actually did far more damage to American military installations in the Middle East than we were led to believe originally. And now the president wants to cut bait. He wants an economic solution. Y'all, I have explained this to you ad nauseum, and I got to explain it to you one more time. You cannot let go of the tail of a tiger if you have not defanged it or declawed it, because it will turn and maul you probably to death. And that appears to be what the advisors in the White House are now convincing the president of the United States to do, to let go of the tail of the tiger with not only without declawing or defanging it, but giving it billions of dollars. This isn't a good plan. And I hope the president will change his mind. I know there are people in the White House who are now trying to tell the president, bad deal, bad deal. The president this morning announced if Iran doesn't take the deal within 48 hours, the bombings may resume. I'm hoping the bombings resume. I will just say again, there were a lot of valid reasons to not bomb Iran. I disagreed with them. I think it's time. We've destabilized Hezbollah. We've destabilized Hamas. We've destabilized the Houthi. It was time to bomb Iran. It was. we gave weapons to the Kurds to give to the Iranian people, and the Kurds kept the weapons. We should fix that. We should keep the strait closed. The problem is the president and the Republicans are seeing gas prices. They're now the highest they've been since Biden was president, and they may go higher. That's part of the problem. Gas prices are now 50% higher than they were 2 months ago. And independent voters who Republicans rely on to mitigate midterm elections are mad at the GOP. Take my state of Georgia right now. The Republicans in Georgia are on the verge of losing their Supreme Court and Court of Appeals conservative majority because the Democrats are blowing the Republicans out of the water in early voting turnout. The Republicans in Georgia have such a nasty primary. 50-some-odd percent of voters are still undecided about the governor and the Senate race there, and they're just refusing to go vote. And they don't realize that the primaries in Georgia are the general election for the judicial seats, and they're about to lose their Supreme Court and Court of Appeals to some open partisan Democrats. The Democrats, these are nonpartisan races, and the Democrats don't care. The Democratic Party in Georgia is literally funding the campaigns of the two progressive trial lawyers, pro-abortion activists who want to be on the Supreme Court and the Court of Appeals. And Republicans in Georgia aren't going to vote. They're not enthusiastic, they're divided, they're undecided, and they're going to cost themselves a conservative Supreme Court and Court of Appeals because they're not showing up to vote, even for those judicial seats. By the way, if you're in Georgia, want to see how I recommend you vote, text the word ENGAGE to 33777. I'll send you my links so you can see who to vote for. You just scroll to the bottom of that post. Governor, you pick yourself. Derek Dooley for Senate, John Kennedy for Lieutenant Governor. Just go down the list. Text ENGAGE to 33777. Republicans around the country are not enthusiastic right now, and Republican independents are even less enthusiastic. And that's why the House is going to flip, and that's why the Senate is a concern. And so the president understands with high gas prices out there right now that he's alienated a lot of voters, and he's trying to mitigate that damage. And he thinks the way to mitigate the damage is to cut a quick deal with Iran, but it's a bad deal. If the deal as outlined by Axios is correct, to free up billions of dollars for Iran and give them just a moratorium on nuclear advancement, that's no better than what Obama gave them, and perhaps even worse, you can't trust the Iranians to begin with. This is not a good deal. Did we really go in without a plan? That's what people in the White House are whispering, that Pete Hegseth sold the president a bill of goods that wasn't fleshed out. And he sold it to the president. The president bit, and he executed, and we can't actually finish the job. You can't let go of a tiger's tail if you have not defanged it and declawed it. I'm really worried about this. My only hope is that Iran gets too cocky and the president decides he's got to go in and blow him up. Because you got to go in and blow him up. You've got to go in and work on the Iranians. You got to free up the Iranian people to be able to take to the streets. You've got to be able to allow the Iranian people to take back their country. Or the people who said we never should have gone in turn out to be the ones who are right. And I really don't want those people to be the ones who are right, because I really do think what the president did was right. I think going in and blowing up the Iranians was right, but you got to finish the job. This is not finishing the job.

0: in the ear of the president, telling him he can somehow trust the Iranians. Trust but verify. Be like Reagan. You can't verify it. The country is the landmass of Alaska, and they have a 47-year history of lying about everything. You can't trust these people. You didn't have to go in there and do what you did, Mr. President, but now you owe it to the safety and future of the American people to go in and finish the job, not give billions of dollars to a regime whose entire history is premised on funding terrorism, not taking care of their own people. This would be a terrible thing to do. I would hate to admit that I was wrong to have supported this, because I think it was the right thing to do. But the way this is working out, it's not looking good. This deal looks to be bad, as outlined in Axios. And by the way, they're very well sourced at Axios in this administration, and they've been the first ones to get a lot of this stuff right. That's why I'm really concerned. We'll be right back.
1: 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And check him out at EWErickson.com.
0: 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Again, everything I talk about on the show, and then all the stuff I don't have time to get to, it's all in the email that comes out at noon. 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
2: Did you know there's no such thing as darkness? I mean, it's a thing, but it's not a thing. Technically, darkness is just the absence of light. Someone living in physical darkness for extended periods of time suffers physically and mentally. Darkness is disorienting and debilitating. You know, the same types of things happen to individuals and societies in a spiritual and moral sense. Look, it's not actually that hard to diagnose the darkening condition of our souls and our society. We are actually moving further away from the light. Friends, here is the elementary truth we must embrace. God is light. Jesus is the light of the world. And the further we drift from him, the darker things will become. The need of your heart and mine and the need of our day is a genuine awakening, a real turning to God. He's the light, the antidote to the darkness. This is Tom Gray, and This Stuff Matters.
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4: 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My wife and kids are hunkering down with storms headed through. And I'm in Missouri. It's the weather's between me and them. So I'll get home tomorrow. We're maybe having a little bit of a flight delay tomorrow because of the weather. We'll see. Now, we got to move on to other stuff. When we come back, the top of the hour, I got to tell you, we got to play some Marco Rubio clips because he was the White House press secretary yesterday. Is there anything that man can't do? Secretary of State, archivist, national security advisor, librarian of Congress, White House press secretary, DJ. So much Marco Rubio does, and people in the White House are buzzing about maybe him and not Vance in 2028. I'll tell you what I'm hearing and what I know. First, I got to tell you about Van Allen Golf, vanallengolf.com. They had a limited edition Star Wars themed trooper putter. It's white and black. The thing looks sharp. Charlie was telling me last night, having used my putter in Las Vegas, he's trying to get one for his birthday. If you go to vanallengolf.com, you can see what we're talking about. They're gorgeous putters. They really, really are. And they're really well balanced. The one with the bronze head, I've got it, and it's incredible. I love it. If you or someone you know loves golf, they need to check out Van Allen Golf, vanallengolf.com, or text Eric to 33, I'm sorry, text golf to 33777. 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Now, you need to know more about this raid in Virginia. Democrats, interestingly, in Virginia are being very cautious about coming out and circling the wagons around Louise Lucas. She's the Senate Majority Leader. She's the obnoxious woman who even Abigail Spanberger, the governor of Virginia, does not like. Abigail Spanberger, the governor of Virginia, a purported ally of this woman, is probably the happiest person in America today if Louise Lucas goes to jail, because she doesn't like the woman at all. That's why Democrats are not out there aggressively defending her. 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
1: 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Welcome. It is Eric Erickson here, broadcasting live from Springfield, Missouri at KWTO. 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The phone number 877-973-7425 and text Eric, E-R-I-C-K, to 33777. Get the live stream, the show notes, all that. I got to tell you, for those of you who are in my home state, if you text the word engage to 33777, I'll send you back the list of who I recommend you vote for. And listen, for those of you nationally, I do apologize because, you know, I live in the state of Georgia. I want to see the best for the state. And this is our statewide elections year, and there are a massive number of undecided Republicans, and they're not showing up to vote. And in Georgia, for reasons no one quite understands, our general election for judges is the primary for the parties. So if you don't show up in the primary to vote, you can't vote for the Supreme Court and the Court of Appeals. And Democrats are on the verge of flipping our Supreme Court from a conservative Supreme Court to a progressive Supreme Court because Republicans are too confused about their own ballot to show up. And the candidates who are running in Georgia for the GOP have no incentive to get people to come vote if they're undecided. And so the Democrats are taking advantage of it. So if you will just go vote for the nonpartisan races at the end of the ballot, if you just show up and vote at the nonpartisan races in Georgia, you can save your Supreme Court from the progressives by voting for the incumbents. Just vote for the incumbent judges on the ballot, and you'll save yourself from the progressives because they are coming for a takeover. They've already said they want to declare that the abortion ban in Georgia unconstitutional. They want to declare the Religious Freedom Restoration Act unconstitutional. And they want to declare the ban on boys and girls sports unconstitutional. And they're openly saying, if we get the Supreme Court, this is what we're going to do. So you got to stand up for your rights, but you got to do it in the primary. You don't have to vote for the Republicans on the ballot. Just go vote nonpartisan. Text ENGAGE to 33777. I'll give you a great list of people from my buddy John F. Kennedy running for lieutenant governor, to Derek Dooley for the Senate, to so many more. And to the rest of you nationally, I think you guys get it, but I know some people get annoyed. You're listening in Sacramento, California, but I talked about your governor's race at the beginning of the shows. For the rest of you, however, we need to talk about Marco Rubio. We got to talk about Rubio. So I said yesterday, so I co-hosted Mark Halperin's show yesterday, and I said I presumed it was a coincidence that J.D. Vance was out of Washington and Marco Rubio filled in as press secretary, and the actual press secretary, Carolyn Leavitt, is on maternity leave. And Mark Halperin said, nope, that was not a coincidence, that there was a reason Marco Rubio was press secretary on the day J.D. Vance was out of the White House and had limited media availability. Well, that's kind of interesting. Inside the White House, people are saying that the president is openly suggesting Rubio might be a better pick in 2028 than J.D. Vance. I got to tell you, I'm sort of in the camp that J.D. Vance probably can't run for president in 28. I mean, he can if he wants to, but I don't know that he can do it successfully. If the president's popularity continues to be less than 40%, I don't know that it's worth J.D. Vance running for president because the Trump administration is going to be shackled around him. And let's be honest, if J.D. Vance runs for president and publicly disagrees with anything President Trump has done, President Trump is going to come after him on social media. He lacks the impulse control to keep his mouth shut. If Marco Rubio runs, he can be tied to the foreign policy, which is a big, mature, adult foreign policy, even as I disagree with how the president's currently handling the Iran situation. It's an adult foreign policy, and Rubio is really good. So he was at the White House yesterday as press secretary. Kobe, the unnumbered clip, Rubio, Hope for America. He was asked this about his Hope for America. Let's play that clip.
2: For America at a time such as this.
3: My Hope for America?
2: And how do you personally deal with that?
3: Yeah, look, I mean, my hope for America is what it's always been. I think it's the hope I hope we all share. We want it to continue to be the place where anyone from anywhere can achieve anything. where you're not limited by the circumstances of your birth, by the color of your skin, by your ethnicity, but frankly, it's a place where you are able to overcome challenges and achieve your full potential. I think that should be the goal of every country in the world, frankly. But I think in the U.S., we're not perfect. Our history is not one of perfection, but it's still better than anybody else's history. And ours is a story of perpetual improvement. Each generation has left the next generation of Americans freer, more prosperous, safer. And that is our goal as well. But it is a unique and exceptional country. And as we come upon this 250-year anniversary, I think we have a lot to learn and be proud of in our history. It is one of perpetual and continuous improvement, where each generation has done its part to bring us closer to fulfilling the vision that the founders of this country had upon its founding. So thank you.
1: There you have it. That's an incredible answer. It's a solid answer from Rubio, a very solid answer about his hope for the United States, referencing our 250th birthday. Each generation leaves the next generation freer. He's a remarkable spokesman. He's very good at it. And think about the trust the president has in Marco Rubio. He is the archivist of the United States. He was temporarily the Librarian of Congress for the United States. He is the Secretary of State for the United States. He is the National Security Advisor to the President of the United States. He has been the President's point person on Venezuela and Cuba. By the way, he was asked yesterday about Cuba because someone released a picture, or I think the Pentagon released a picture of Marco Rubio talking to the commanders of Southcom. Southcom is in charge of Western Hemisphere, South American, Caribbean space for the United States. And Rubio and the commander of Southcom were posing in front of a picture of Cuba. And a reporter asked Marco Rubio if there was an update on Cuba. And Marco Rubio said, yes, there is an update on Cuba. And the reporter said, okay, what's the update? And Marco said, I'm not going to tell you. This is not for you to know what the update on Cuba is, but there's an update on Cuba. And this comes after the president had on social media the other day claimed that soon the United States would be in control of Cuba. We'll see. We'll see. Rubio wants to free Cuba. He's also a very articulate spokesman of the goals of the United States with Iran. Rumor has it Rubio is a little bit frustrated himself with where the president is right now. Let's play clip 5 of Marco Rubio.
3: Our power and our abilities to project military power in the service of our national interest above all else. Now, what's really important for you to report and for everyone to understand is this is not an offensive operation. This is a defensive operation. And what that means is very simple. There's no shooting unless we're shot at first. Okay, we're not attacking them. We're not. But if they're attacking us or they're attacking a ship, you need to respond to that. You're not going to let some fast boat come up on a ship and shoot it up. We're going to respond to it. And we've been successful at it. I don't know what the exact number is, but I know a number of those fast boats have now been targeted. And will continue to be if they pose a threat to our forces. We'll shoot down drones, we'll shoot down missiles, but it's defensive in nature. This is defensive. So if you hear stories about attacks and launching of firing back and forth, it's not back and forth. We are only responding if attacked first. This is a defensive operation, and that's what's occurring here. Just about the importance of the Straits for a moment, this is approximately a quarter of the world's oil trade, along with significant volumes of fuel and fertilizer that operate through the Straits of Hormuz. The Iranian regime cannot be allowed to dictate who uses this vital waterway. I don't think this is also being reported enough. Right? Maybe you are reporting. I don't read everyone. I don't have any damn outlets here. I don't know who you all are, but.
1: Good for Rubio on that one. Let's also play clip 6 there of Rubio.
3: In Iran today. And so they're sitting ducks. They're isolated. They're starving. They're vulnerable. And at least 10 sailors have already died as a result of the civilian sailors. So already many nations privately and some publicly have asked the United States to help free their ships and to restore freedom of navigation in the Straits of Hormuz and this critical artery of global trade. And so President Trump, as he always does, stepped up and answered the calls for their help. And he's directed the United States military to guide these stranded ships to safety, to provide a protective bubble under which they can operate and move product and get themselves out of there and out of harm's way. And this is the first step towards reopening the strait and bringing this regime's last-ditch act of economic arson, bringing that to a close. Only we're doing it not only because we were asked, but because we're the only ones who can. We have the power to sort of take the steps that we've taken now. Under this president, under President Trump, the United States will help our friends. We're going to stand up to rogue regimes like the one in Tehran, and we're going to be unashamed to use our power and our abilities to project military power in the service of our national interests above all else.
1: Listen, Rubio is the most articulate spokesman in this administration for its foreign policy and for a lot of its domestic policy as well. His star is certainly on the rise. And the reality is, in 2028, should Rubio run for president, he's inevitably going to be put in a town hall by CNN or someone, and they're going to try to ambush him with some woman who speaks Spanish. And he's going to respond to the woman lovingly, caringly in Spanish and win like 80% of the Hispanic vote. I mean, look at where the Democrats are right now. The Democrats are on the verge of they're considering renominating Kamala Harris in 2028. There is a growing and prevailing sentiment among the Democrats right now that Kamala Harris got a bad deal in 2024. She had 100 days to do a campaign, undo the damage of Joe Biden, et cetera, et cetera, et cetera, put distance between herself and him. She couldn't do it in 100 days with all the fundraising and everything else to do. You got to give her another chance. And that is the clarion call for Democrats right now, is give Kamala Harris a second chance. The black women who vote in the primaries of the Democratic Party, they right now are scrambling to give Kamala Harris a second chance. I don't know that she's actually going to run for president. She is suggesting as much, but she's bought herself a multimillion-dollar compound outside of Los Angeles. She's not running for governor. Democrats, some of them, wish she had run for governor. I think she wants another bite of the apple. I think she wants to try again, running for president in 2028. She seems to have that ambition. Can you imagine Kamala Harris on a debate stage with Marco Rubio? Can you imagine that? If Saturday Night Live were still bipartisan and funny, the scripts would write themselves. But I don't think they can parody Kamala Harris. I don't think they have it within them to make fun of her. They'll try to make fun of Rubio, who himself, it's hard to make fun of the guy. He's got a great sense of humor. A reporter yesterday at the White House asked him what his DJ name was. You know, he was seen also being a DJ at a wedding. He said they didn't want to know. I hear it's Marky Marco was his, it was his DJ name. And by the way, in his soliloquies yesterday before the press, he was quoting 1990s rap lyrics when referring to her. Now, this is the guy. Now, I've known Marco for a very long time. My very first Red State gathering back in 2009, Marco was one of the speakers. Got to know him and his wife. They're very nice people. I know his chief of staff. Mike is a dear friend of mine, and he's a sharp guy. I am very biased towards Marco Rubio. He's a sharp guy, and he would make a great president of the United States with a profound love of this country. There are a few idiots out there who claim that he can't because he's not really an American citizen because his parents were Cuban refugees. Those people are conspiracy theory idiots 30 feet over the runway. You can ignore them. Rubio is eligible to be president, and he would make a great president of the United States. He would. The question is, does J.D. Vance run? Because Rubio's been making it very clear that if Vance runs, he's not. But Vance has now twice suggested maybe he's not going to run. And I do think that the difficulty for Vance if he runs is the baggage of Trump's tenure if he's unpopular in 2028. We've only elected one vice president since Martin Van Buren was president of the United States in the 1800s before the Civil War. We've only elected one person, one vice president to the presidency, George H.W. Bush. Al Gore came close in 2000. He won the popular vote, but he lost the Electoral College. Mark Halperin tried to argue with me on this one yesterday on his show. I'm like, Mark, he lost. The rule is not popular vote. The rule is Electoral College, and he lost by 538 votes in Florida. We've only elected one vice president since Martin Van Buren in the 1800s, and that's George H.W. Bush. Reagan was overwhelmingly popular, over 50% popularity at the end of his term. Trump is somewhere less than 40 right now. That would be baggage around J.D. Vance that would not necessarily be as tied directly to Marco Rubio, who could be his own person. Inside the White House, they're having these conversations. You should at least understand they're having those conversations in the corridors of power. And the president himself is engaged in the conversation. We'll be right back.
4: Well connected and well respected. It's Eric Erickson live every weekday.
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5: Did you know there's no such thing as darkness? I mean, it's a thing, but it's not a thing. Technically, darkness is just the absence of light. Someone living in physical darkness for extended periods of time suffers physically and mentally. Darkness is disorienting and debilitating. You know, the same types of things happen to individuals and societies in a spiritual and moral sense. Look, it's not actually that hard to diagnose the darkening condition of our souls and our society. We are actually moving further away from the light. Friends, here is the elementary truth we must embrace. God is light. Jesus is the light of the world. And the further we drift from him, the darker things will become. The need of your heart and mine and the need of our day is a genuine awakening, a real turning to God. He's the light, the antidote to the darkness. This is Tom Gray, and This Stuff Matters.
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1: Okay, I just saw this on the internet. It is confirmed to be true, and it's just very, very funny. So a bank customer in Chicago named Robert Prevost a couple months ago was having trouble with his bank and two-factor authentication, and he needed to change the cell phone number tied to his account. And the teller asked him the standard questions, and he answered the standard questions, and her screen got flagged with a lockout on making changes because someone from abroad kept trying to access his bank account. And she said all the changes needed to be made in person, and he would need to show up with his photo ID, and he said he couldn't. And when she asked him why Mr. Prevost could not show up to change everything in the bank account, he replied that, well, he lived out of the country now. And she asked him where, and he said, well, I'm now the Pope. And she hung up on him and thought it was a joke. It took the local Catholic bishop of Chicago showing up and asking to speak to the bank president to get the Pope's bank account in Chicago changed, suggesting that surely they did not want to lose being the bank for the Pope. Man, think about that. That's got to suck. So your name has changed from Robert Prevost to Leo the 14th. You now live in the Vatican, but you had to change your cell phone number because everybody had your old number. And you still got your bank account in Chicago, and you still use that bank for a lot of your banking, but you can't exactly show up in person. You got to send the local bishop to get your bank account information changed. My goodness. The first world problems of being the Pope. And it's kind of funny. I eventually probably need to get my cell phone. Too many people have my cell phone number. The problem is the two-factor authentication. How, if I change my cell phone number and people are sending me, what I probably need to do is port my number over to, I guess, Google Voice, and then I can get a new cell phone number so nobody has it. Way too many. The number of people who just, I'm in the middle of radio. He's clearly on air. I'm listening to him. Let me text him. I give my phone number to way too many people these days and need to change my phone number probably. Charlie is in here just nodding aggressively. He and Philip and my assistant Candace are all on board the idea I need to do that. We'll see. Speaking of two-factor authentication, I've got it on my bank account at Old Glory Bank. 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
6: A temporary ceasefire. I'm Deborah Valentine, Fox News. Russia and Ukraine agreeing to a three-day ceasefire over the weekend. Fox's Jared Halpern.
14: The three-day ceasefire, beginning May 9th and ending May 11th, coincides with Victory Day, when Russia marks the defeat of Nazi Germany in World War II. In a social media post, President Trump says the ceasefire will include a suspension of all kinetic activity and a prisoner swap of 1,000 prisoners from each country. The ceasefire announcement comes a day after Special Envoy Steve Witkoff and Jared Kushner met with Ukraine's top negotiator in Miami. At the White House, Jared Halpern, Fox News.
6: Iran and the U.S. are trading blows in the Persian Gulf for a second day, testing the limits of a fragile ceasefire. Fox's Ashley Webster has more from Tel Aviv.
17: There has been plenty of military action around the Strait of Hormuz. The very latest saw a U.S. F/A-18 Super Hornet fire on two empty Iranian-flagged oil tankers that were heading towards a port in Iran. Both vessels were disabled. Let's not forget there is a ceasefire in existence, but apparently it's a little shaky. Now, according to Central Command, the blockade is preventing more than 70 tankers capable of transporting more than $13 billion worth of oil from entering Iranian ports.
6: President Trump has signaled that a peace deal with Iran could soon be signed. The State Department Friday sanctioned four Chinese-based entities accused of supporting Iran's military operations, including allegedly providing satellite imagery tied to attacks on U.S. forces and allied facilities in the Middle East. Among those targeted are geospatial intelligence company Meantropy Technology and the EarthEye. Officials claim they provided satellite imagery to Iran during Operation Epic Fury. 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
1: Hefty.
0: Hefty slider bag. 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One more time now, y'all. Come on.
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4: 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Here are examples. And how a cup of coffee could actually make you tired. Monday on This Morning, America's First News.
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11: Greetings, conversationalists. It is Eric Erickson here across the Fruited Plain. The phone number is 877-973-7425, broadcasting from Springfield, Missouri today. Glad to have you with me, KWTO, and across the nation. I'll be back in my home studio tomorrow. Now, we got to move on to, well, the Grifter Network. And I'm going to apologize up front, and normally I shouldn't apologize. Every time I start out in my neck of the woods with something, I some people get a little bit concerned. You're talking too much about Georgia, and I get it, but this is a national issue. I'm just going to jump from my experience where I am to the larger national issue so that you can understand what's actually going on nationally. But I got firsthand experience here. Before I get there, though, I need to clarify something, because I got a couple emails from people saying we've only elected one vice president since Martin Van Buren, and that was George H.W. Bush. People are like, what about Biden? And I guess I should have said immediately following the second term of the president. Yeah, Biden is actually the second vice president since Martin Van Buren to get elected to the presidency, but he sat out for 4 years. Remember, Obama didn't think Biden should run, and so Obama pressured him to stay out. So they ran Hillary Clinton, and she lost. She won the popular vote, but she lost. Al Gore situation. The rules are electoral college, not popular vote. But we haven't actually successfully elected a vice president in the United States to immediately succeed their president, with the exception of George H.W. Bush since Martin Van Buren. And that actually matters, because if you run as a vice president without a 4-year gap like Biden did, your entire campaign is about the record of your president. And with Ronald Reagan, his presidency ended on a high note with major popularity over 50% as he was out the door. And George H.W. Bush actually ran as Reagan's third term, very explicitly ran as Reagan's third term. And by the way, he almost lost to Michael Dukakis. It was the tough slog of a campaign till the bitter end. And he won, but he won because they thought he was Reagan's third term. And then when he proved to be his old man, he was tossed out of office in 1992, having violated his Read My Lips, No New Taxes pledge, and he raised taxes. And liberals today praise George H.W. Bush for raising taxes. We never could have had the Bill Clinton balanced budget, they always say. We probably could have. They're just retconning history there. But nonetheless, he was a great guy. He really, I've met him a couple of times. He and his wife, Barbara Bush, were delightful people. Just true American patriot, that guy. But he was the only vice president to immediately succeed as president since Martin Van Buren. Now, I want to talk about the grifters and the activists. There was a time in my life when I just presumed that my brand of conservatism could get elected anywhere with any people. And I was wrong. And I realized at some point in my life that, you know, I was a big, and still am, a Jim DeMint fan. Jim DeMint, I wish he were still in the Senate. He was the leader of the conservatives in the Senate for so long. He started the Senate Conservatives Fund, got a lot of great people elected, now runs the Conservative Partnership Institute in D.C. Just a great guy, salt of the earth guy. And, you know, I realized over time that a Jim DeMint could not get elected everywhere. Jim DeMint couldn't get elected in California. Jim DeMint couldn't get elected in Delaware. A Ted Cruz, a Mike Lee, a Rand Paul, a firebrand conservative in the U.S. Senate, they can't get elected everywhere. You can get people elected who are conservative, just not that conservative. In my state of Georgia, there is massive pressure underway for the governor of Georgia to suspend the already ongoing primary election, never mind that he legally can't. There, as I keep mentioning ad nauseum, there's a Supreme Court decision called Purcell. It's a unanimous per curiam decision from 2006 that said when an election is underway, you can't suspend it to change the rules. And the grifter class, the people who are trying to make money off your grievances, the people who are trying to make money off your anxiety, they're saying, well, Brian Kemp suspended the election in 2020, and it was already early voting had already started for the presidential primary in 2020. He suspended it. One, that's not true. He didn't suspend it. The Secretary of State did, because under the Georgia Constitution, it's the Secretary of State with that power, not the governor. And if you don't believe me, you can go Google 2020 primary suspended, and you'll see it was Brad Raffensperger, the Secretary of State, who did it, not the governor. Number two, there was a declared state of emergency at the federal and state level. And number three, they postponed an already underway election. They did not change the rules of the election. The case, Purcell, involved Arizona imposing photo ID at the end of the election. The election had already started, early voting had started, and the state then decided to impose voter ID. And the Supreme Court said, you can impose voter ID, you just can't change the rules of this election. You got to wait till the next election. You can't, that is what the Purcell rule stands for. You cannot change the rules in the middle of an election. They were dubious as to when it started. Early voting or absentee ballots had already been cast. But in that case, early voting had started. In Georgia, early voting started. So Georgia can't freeze its election and change it unless there's an intervening judicial case. So, for example, Alabama is trying to do it. We're going to have the Alabama Attorney General on the show, I think, on Thursday to talk about how they can do it. And it's in large part because there's a pending case about Alabama's congressional districts that is implicated in the Calais decision from Louisiana, and that's their legal grounds to pause the election. In South Carolina, it looks like they may now engage in redistricting. Early voting hasn't started. In Tennessee, today they voted to change the district lines. Early voting hasn't started in Tennessee. Mississippi has concluded its primary, and now the question is, will a federal court allow it to now change the lines that those people are going to be running in? Since the technical election is over and early voting hasn't started, they might have legal grounds. Georgia's problem is specifically, there's no pending court case, and early voting had started. But the grifter class is attacking Brian Kemp. Now, here's the other side of the story. This is why it's relevant to everybody and why I started with the Jim DeMint stuff. In Georgia, Donald Trump is very popular among Republican voters. Burt Jones, the lieutenant governor of Georgia, has Donald Trump's endorsement, and he's doing well. He and Rick Jackson are pretty much tied in the polling. But among independent voters, Donald Trump's not that popular. In Georgia, among independent Republican-leaning voters, Donald Trump's polling is underwater. And the Democrats in Georgia are really fired up to vote. So beyond the legal reasons for not calling the legislature into session and halting the election, the Republican leaders in Georgia are worried that if they do that, the Democrats will be so hacked off, they're going to overwhelm the primaries. And already Republicans aren't voting in the primaries. What's notable is that the grifters in Georgia are blasting the Republican leaders, particularly Brian Kemp, for not demanding that the election be halted. And they're not actually trying to get anyone out to vote. The Democrats in Georgia are overvoting the Republicans. They're turning out. They're about to take the Supreme Court in Georgia from the conservatives with two progressives because Republicans aren't turning out to vote. And the Republican activists in the state, loud voices connected to the state GOP, they're attacking the governor, wanting the election halted instead of trying to get people out to vote. And the governor very wisely realizes that if we were to suspend this election, it would so thoroughly hack off the Democrats, they would turn out in droves and we would get crushed. We would lose some statewide offices. Because these conservative grifters who are saying, hey, send me money and I will unleash a grassroots army against the governor. These conservative grifters are not actually turning people out to vote. These conservative grifters really do believe that you can get a far-right candidate elected in the state of Georgia now, when in the suburbs, that's impossible. They do not understand that the landscape of Georgia has changed, and they're fighting 10-year-old elections. And that's a problem nationwide. The number of old people who tell me that Scott Pressler is the savior of the Republican Party with his turnout machine rivals the number of old people who used to tell me that Candace Owens was the future of the Republican Party. Scott Pressler sells himself very well. Many of you who are activists know Scott Pressler's name. He sells himself very well. But I don't think the data actually backs up that he is as significant in turning out the vote as people claim. Virginia Republicans lost. New Jersey Republicans lost. And for Pressler and those like him, it's always, well, we didn't have enough money. We didn't have enough resources. Send us more money. The grifter class convinces senior citizens within the conservative movement to pour money into their coffers, and then they live lavish lifestyles. That had frankly been my concern with Turning Point USA before Charlie Kirk was assassinated. I've largely kept my mouth shut on it out of respect for him and his family, but I'm sorry, TPUSA does not put as many points on the board as a lot of people believe. They don't. The data does not bear it out. And yet they have some sympathies within the White House, and obviously now Charlie Kirk's assassination makes them a sympathetic group. But a lot of the people who work there sure do live lavish lifestyles for being 20 and 30-somethings. It's one of the reasons I keep thinking I need to set up a PAC. Not because I want to get wealthy, but because I'm concerned about the grifter class cashing in. And I just think, you know, if I set up a PAC, I would run it very transparently. Everybody would be able to see, use 10% to fund it, and the rest of it goes to candidates. So you've got an incentive to grow the donations in order to grow the revenue that you're able to pay your staff and keep it at 10% and make it very public how much money you're spending and not spending. Because I think that a lot of conservatives are getting played by a lot of people. And I see it in my home state of Georgia so clearly right now, where the people who have lived lavish lifestyles making money by keeping you in existential frenzies are attacking a very popular Republican governor for refusing to do something he knows is unconstitutional and illegal in order to whip into a frenzy the Democratic voters who would turn out and crush the GOP. And then when they did turn out and crush the GOP, the grifters would say, well, if you just sent us more money, we would be able to fight back against them. This is happening across the country. Republicans are being duped across the country by a bunch of grifters who are particularly taking advantage of senior citizen Republicans, telling them, if only you would send us $5 more a month, we would win this election. And you know what the problem is? The Republican Party nationally at the grassroots level has forgotten that you cannot run a Jim DeMint in every race. You can run people who embrace the principles of conservatism, but in some races, you can't have a firebrand. And the Republican base has forgotten that you can't run a firebrand in every race. They have forgotten how to pick candidates. If anything, I am increasingly of the opinion that we should go back to the back rooms, smoke-filled rooms, in order to pick candidates, because too many of the people out there have lost their way when it comes to being able to pick candidates. Too many people have lost their discernment when it comes to being able to find good candidates to run for office. And too many people have decided we can have the brash in-your-face candidate in every race in every part of the country, and that's just not the way it works in this country. There are still regions and states in this country where the politics matter. The president had a very good day in Indiana last night. He was able to pick off 5 of 7 Republicans in the Indiana Senate who refused to do redistricting. And those people are in safe Republican districts, and they'll be able to get elected. But you know what? Statewide, the Republicans in Indiana still probably are not going to redistrict, because understandably, in Indiana, statewide, the class of Republican in Indiana is different from the class of Republican in South Carolina, is different from the class of Republican in Missouri, is different from the class of Republican in Arkansas, is Texas, and the like. It's like the Republicans in Texas are convinced, because they can get Ken Paxton through a primary, that Ken Paxton can win a general election. And I'm in the camp that thinks he actually can, but thinks you have to spend so money to save him from Tallarico that you're going to lose other seats. You know, your candidate selection matters. And there are so many grifters out there now on the right who just say, just send me more money and next time we'll win. Send me more money and next time we'll win. It's always send me more money and next time we'll win. And in the process, they keep losing. There's a lot to tie them to the prosperity gospel ministers who say the bad things happening to you are because you hadn't sent the preacher more money. It's like, what's that pastor in Atlanta who wanted a new Gulfstream, and bad things were going to happen to you if you didn't buy him his new plane? I should do that with you. That is my ticket to fly in private. You people, bad things are going to happen to y'all if y'all don't subscribe to my Substack to get me a Gulfstream. That is it. That'll make my team happy too. 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And if you don't do it, I can't get my plane and bad things are going to happen to you.

0: you to see that part of it. 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
2: Did you know there's no such thing as darkness? I mean, it's a thing, but it's not a thing. Technically, darkness is just the absence of light. Someone living in physical darkness for extended periods of time suffers physically and mentally. Darkness is disorienting and debilitating. You know, the same types of things happen to individuals and societies in a spiritual and moral sense. Look, it's not actually that hard to diagnose the darkening condition of our souls and our society. We are actually moving further away from the light. Friends, here is the elementary truth we must embrace. God is light. Jesus is the light of the world. And the further we drift from him, the darker things will become. The need of your heart and mine and the need of our day is a genuine awakening, a real turning to God. He's the light, the antidote to the darkness. This is Tom Gray, and This Stuff Matters.
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1: Breaking news, the Tennessee legislature has approved its plan to get rid of its one Democrat in the House of Representatives, Steve Cohen, which is kind of hilarious because he's a white guy and he represents Memphis. He's kind of an obnoxious, abrasive white guy who represents Memphis, and the Democrats are screaming racism over this, and the Republican who will win the seat is black. The Democrats don't want you to know that part. I mean, really. So you got a white guy who represents Memphis, Tennessee as a Democrat. He's going to get replaced by a black Republican, and the Democrats scream racism because racism is anything that doesn't benefit the Democratic Party. It's like Nazism is anything that doesn't benefit the Democratic Party. You run an actual Nazi with an actual Nazi tattoo on him from the SS. Oh, that guy's not a Nazi. He just had a hard life. You Republicans are the Nazis. So you mean that the guy who hates the Jews and has the SS tattoo on his chest and who has done the heel Hitler hand maneuver, arm maneuver in his wave, that guy's not a Nazi, and the GOP is. And by the way, that guy, Graham Plattner, is now saying if the Republicans keep the Senate, they're going to have him arrested. I just don't know that that's going to fly in Maine. Now, I'm a little bit concerned because, you know, you do have this the Virginia Democrats were able to get a guy elected attorney general there who wanted to murder a Republican and kill the guy's kids, and the Virginia Democrats decided, well, that's okay with us. And I do worry in Maine, but Maine is different. And I don't know that Mainers are going to reject Susan Collins for an actual Nazi who became a communist. At least I hope not. Everybody defines themselves these days by where they stand on Donald Trump. And that's kind of what's the problem here is no one really wants to think about their communities anymore. They just want to think about Trump. And Trump defines everything for and against Trump. People don't think for themselves anymore. They outsource their outrage. Now, I was outraged last night to not have my perfectly snug mattress topper to keep me comfortable in my hotel room, where at 5:30 this morning I woke up to was an 18-wheeler going past, and then I realized, oh, my room is right next to an interstate. It got loud as traffic picked up, and I didn't have my perfectly snug mattress topper to keep me comfortable. It's like an air conditioner for your bed. That thing generates so much cool air. 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
4: down the arms. I'm Chris DeMeo, Fox News. President Trump sounding optimistic about a planned three-day ceasefire between Russia and Ukraine. It's scheduled for Saturday through Monday. The president hopes it'll last longer.
7: I'd like to see it stop. Russia-Ukraine, it's the worst thing since World War II in terms of life. 25,000 young soldiers every month. It's crazy. So it could very well be.
4: The ceasefire deal between both countries includes a swap of 1,000 prisoners on both sides. Iran and the U.S. trading blows in the Persian Gulf for a second day, testing the limits of a fragile ceasefire.
8: There has been plenty of military action around the Strait of Hormuz. The very latest saw a U.S. F/A-18 Super Hornet fire on two empty Iranian-flagged oil tankers that were heading towards a port in Iran. Both vessels were disabled. Let's not forget there is a ceasefire in existence, but apparently it's a little shaky. Now, according to Central Command, the blockade is preventing more than 70 tankers capable of transporting more than $13 billion worth of oil from entering Iranian ports.
4: That's Fox's Ashley Weber from Webster from Tel Aviv. In recent days, President Trump has signaled that a peace deal with Iran could soon be signed, but Iranian officials have yet to respond to the latest American proposal. Italy's foreign minister telling Secretary of State Marco Rubio on Friday that Europe needs the United States and vice versa, as America's top diplomat wrapped up 2 days of fence-bending talks in Italy and the Vatican. This following weeks of tensions over the U.S.-Israeli war in Iran, President Trump's tariffs, his complaints about Europe's unwillingness to help the U.S. with the Iran war, and his criticism of Pope Leo have fueled weeks of sharp disagreements over trade and defense cooperation between the two traditionally strong allies. 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
4: A 28-year-old man and a 16-year-old girl are accused of killing her parents and grandmother in North Carolina after their bodies were found Thursday night.
21: Detectives with the Buncombe Sheriff's Office have charged 16-year-old Star Grant and 28-year-old Devon O'Neill Loving with 3 counts of first-degree murder and 1 count each of felony conspiracy to commit murder.
4: That's Major John Ledford of the Buncombe County Sheriff's Office. Grant will be tried as an adult. She could face life in prison or the death penalty if convicted. Well, state and federal officials recommending an emergency drought declaration in Utah. Fox's Kristen Goodwin has more.
22: Utah's Department of Natural Resources says it's voted to recommend Governor Spencer Cox make an emergency drought declaration.
23: It's really bad. Like, we're seeing conditions that we've never experienced before as a state, and it's statewide. And so we've got to raise awareness. We've got to use less water. We've got to conserve, and we got to be smart with how we use this limited resource.
22: Department Commissioner Joel Ferry speaking with Salt Lake City's Fox 13 News. Officials say the state is facing low stream inflows and above average temperatures, which could also lead to a tough wildfire season, noting the declaration would free up resources and funding to help reduce the impact. Kristen Goodwin, Fox News.
4: State and federal officials recommending an emergency drought declaration in Utah. Well, we just did that when an explosion and fire at a New Orleans area oil refinery, but no injuries were reported. Chalmette Refining said in a post on social media that a fire broke out at an operating unit Friday afternoon. The refinery usually produces about 189,000 barrels of crude oil a day. It also produces specialty chemicals and has 500 employees. And 200 contractors. NHL playoffs. Canadians topped the Sabres 5-1. That series tied at a game each. I'm Chris DeMeo. This is Fox News.
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1: Ladies and gentlemen, boys and girls, it's Eric Erickson broadcasting live today from my affiliate KWTO in Springfield, Missouri. My first time in Missouri. The people are delightful. The weather, a little wet and chilly, but that's okay. Going to be a great time here tonight with listeners. 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Click the first one to get the show notes. I've talked about Georgia. I got to talk about Virginia. I've talked about California, satisfying my listeners in California. I've talked about Georgia, satisfying all my listeners in Georgia. We must now talk about Virginia because we got news out of Virginia, and it is intriguing news. Oh, Icarus. You know the story of Icarus? Story of Icarus. What? See, Charlie's in here with me, shaking his head. Story of Icarus. Icarus and Daedalus. Daedalus was the dad. They were held captive in some tower in Crete, and they decided to build wings, and they covered the wings with feathers and wax and decided to jump off the tower and fly away. They were the first two human beings to fly. And Icarus, well, you know the saying, Icarus got too close to the sun. The sun was Apollo marching his chariot across the sky, the sun god. And he saw Icarus flying towards him, outraged that man could fly. If men could fly, the men themselves could be gods. And he turned the heat towards Icarus, and Daedalus says to his son, "Son, you're too high. You're too close to the sun. You must come down." And Icarus wished to soar, and he got too close to the sun, and the wax melted, the feathers fell, and Icarus crashed to his death to earth. The first person to get too close to the sun. Fast forward all these many years to Virginia, and Louise Lucas, the state Senate majority leader, has gotten too close to the sun. She's been riding high. Now, she's one of the more obnoxious state legislators in Virginia. In fact, she has in the past accused the white senators from Virginia, Mark Warner and Tim Kaine, of being quote-unquote cucks. Do you know what that word means? The men who sit in chairs and observe other men doing things with their wives. She's referred to them as that word publicly, that they would watch other men engage intimately with their wives while they watched. She has referred to them as that. She has attacked Abigail Spanberger, the newly elected white Democratic governor of Virginia, for being white goody-two-shoes who was scared to get her hands dirty. When Abigail Spanberger, the new governor of Virginia, suggested a less radical redistricting plan for Congress, Louise Lucas attacked her and said, "We were going to go 10 to 1 because F the Republicans." And she said it publicly at a press conference. She didn't care. She's going to be in their face, rubbing their nose in the fact that she was in charge of the Virginia Senate now. She's been cruel and contemptuous of others, including Democrats. And many of those Democrats, except for the Democratic Speaker of the House, who this morning rushed out to defend her, he himself is a former indicted, I think convicted person. Her home, her office, her marijuana dispensary that she owns. Yes, the majority leader of the Virginia legislature owns a marijuana dispensary. It was all raided. And she tried to rally the politicians of Virginia this morning to come out forcefully and denounce it, saying it was just intimidation from Donald Trump. And she would not be bullied by Donald Trump. Ironically, Fox News had a reporter present at the scene. And Democrats this morning said, "How is it that Fox News was able to have a reporter on the scene of the FBI raid?" And the response from the Republicans was, "How was it that CNN had a camera crew outside Roger Stone's house at 5 o'clock in the morning when he was frog marched out of his house by the police?" Please answer that question, and then we will answer this question. and the Democrats attempted to move on. Ironically, most Democrats in Virginia did not come out and defend Louise Lucas today. One of the big reasons is because there have been rumors going back 3 years in Virginia that Louise Lucas used her political clout. She's been in the legislature for 30 years. She used her political clout to get a marijuana sales license she did not qualify for, and then used her clout to shut out competitors, among others. And now we have the New York Times weighing in. FBI agents on Wednesday searched the office of a powerful Democratic state senator in Virginia who has played a key role in a high-stakes congressional redistricting fight. The legislator, Louise Lucas of Portsmouth, Virginia, is a senior leader in the state Senate, where she has served for more than 30 years. Now wait, this is the key sentence. The one you've all been waiting for, the one that Democrats knew they needed to keep quiet about. And I quote from the not exactly Trump-friendly New York Times. Two people familiar with the case said the search was related to an investigation opened during the Biden administration that had continued examining possible corruption and bribery related to the marijuana dispensary business. FBI agents executed a search warrant at Ms. Lucas's office and a neighboring marijuana dispensary, according to people familiar with the matter, speaking on the condition of anonymity to describe an open investigation. Other locations were also searched, the people said. In a written statement, the Bureau's Norfolk field office said the agents had been executing a court-authorized federal search warrant in Portsmouth, Virginia, and otherwise declined to answer questions. After the Virginia legislature passed its 10-to-1 redistricting effort and the voters approved it, Louise Lucas responded to Ted Cruz, "Y'all started it and we effing finished it." The redistricting, by the way, is in the Virginia Supreme Court, which has not yet ruled on whether it's constitutional or not. Even Abigail Spanberger, the governor of Virginia, suggested that they needed to slow it down and do it in 2028 because, according to the governor at the time, they were breaking state law and defying the Constitution. And then, once it was passed, she changed her tune and said, no, no, we could do this. That law is just a technicality. The law in Virginia says if you want to amend the Virginia Constitution, you have to have two votes of the Virginia legislature with an election between before you can go to the people. They didn't actually have that intervening election. They just tried to rush it through. The Virginia Supreme Court might throw it out. And by the way, if the Virginia Supreme Court throws it out, which is looking possible, I still don't think they'll do it. Just full disclosure, I don't think the Virginia Supreme Court is going to pick that fight. I don't think they'll do it. But if they did, the Republicans could net up to 9 to 10 seats nationwide with the redistricting push now going on, plus another one in 2 years with Georgia, which is already the governor there has already stated they're going to come back and redistrict for 2028. They'll legally be allowed to do that. Louise Lucas flew too close to the sun. She strapped on Icarus's wings and decided that she would rise above everyone else. And again, the rumors in Virginia go back multiple years that Louise Lucas had been involved in serious levels of corruption. There were multiple stories put out in the last number of years that Louise Lucas was using her clout in the Virginia legislature to secure marijuana dispensary licenses for herself and to shut out potential competitors, among others. These rumors were documented in the Virginia press. The Biden administration itself is the one that prompted the investigation. And isn't it notable what happens right now? Whenever the FBI raids any Democrat right now, the Democrats say, well, this is political playback. This is Donald Trump. This is the GOP. They're playing dirty. How dare they abuse the FBI processes? Now, when the Democrats were using the FBI, when they went to Roger Stone's house, when they pulled Jeff Clark out of his house, when they rounded up the anti-abortion, the pro-life activists, the Democrats, oh, that's not partisan. That's the law. They violated the law. It's just really notable how few prominent Democrats are aggressively rushing out to defend Louise Lucas today, because they've known for a while she was accused of doing this stuff. The rumors have been out there for a while. And what's notable is they left her in power. She was a bully and they didn't want to deal with her. And they left her in a leadership position in the state Senate. And that is something that both parties continually have in common with each other, is they leave bad people in charge of things. Look at Matt Gaetz. When he was in Congress, Donald Trump tried to elevate him to be attorney general. Matt Gaetz was notorious behind the scenes. They didn't like him. They left him in positions within the House of Representatives where they never should have. You got a Republican in the U.S. House of Representatives from North Carolina who's being investigated for sexual harassment of young women. And it turns out, I forget, was it Chuck somebody? The Republicans have allegedly, now that the allegations have come out about the investigations, oh, we've known for years he was a dirtbag. Look at the Democrats with Eric Swalwell. Eric Swalwell rises too high, gets too close to the sun, and they got to take him out to be able to consolidate the field in California. He was running number one. All that opposition research on Eric Swalwell was Democratic opposition research. It was not Republican opposition research. And all the Democrats can say, we knew all along he was a dirtbag. Did y'all know, and I didn't know this until yesterday, Eric Swalwell would have meetings at Hooters. You would think those dirtbag politicians would have been able to keep that place in business. The amount of money Eric Swalwell was throwing at Hooters, that kind of said, isn't that kind of creepy though? We're going to go to Hooters for a campaign meeting. Ladies, come to Hooters for the campaign meeting. Just bizarre. So, but they knew. And it's the same thing with this Louise Lucas situation. They knew. They knew all along. What's the deal here in Missouri? At Eric, what was Eric Greitens was the governor? And there were all sorts of stories about him and his abuse of particularly a hairdresser, among others, just sordid stuff. And they pushed him out here in Missouri. The Republicans in Missouri did the right thing. And then he tried to run for, what, the Senate? And people had to persuade the president not to support him. It was kind of a wild run. Republicans in Missouri did the right thing. In Louisiana, you had Edwin Edwards for years, and the Republicans in Louisiana and the Democrats in Louisiana, they all kind of liked the guy. He was a rascal, and Republicans occasionally could beat him, and he would just run for reelection again. Sometimes you know about your corrupt politicians. Now, you guys in Texas have an opportunity to do the right thing. You know Ken Paxton is corrupt as all get out. He's had multiple affairs on his wife. He's been open about it. His own staff turned him into the FBI. That's how corrupt the guy is. His own staff turned him into the government. Are you people in Texas really going to try to nominate Ken Paxton? Super corrupt Ken Paxton? You know he's corrupt. You know he's corrupt. You know it. Stop making excuses for him. You just hate John Cornyn. And I get the concerns with Cornyn. But do you want to save the Senate or not? You get Ken Paxton the nomination for the GOP, you're going to spend so many resources protecting Ken Paxton that you're going to lose Georgia, North Carolina, you're going to lose Michigan, you could lose Maine because of all the money he's going to have to go to save Ken Paxton in Texas. Get him elected. And talk about a pyrrhic victory. You win the battle and lose the war. That's Ken Paxton. It's a Paxton political victory would be a pyrrhic victory. A political victory, a political version of the pyrrhic victory would be a Paxton victory. In Virginia, the Democrats in Virginia have circled the wagons around Louise Lucas for so much and for so long. And today the FBI has come raiding her office and her marijuana dispensary. And even in Virginia, the Democrats in Virginia are like, you know what? We're going to keep our mouths shut on this because we're pretty sure she did what they're accusing her of. But they kept protecting her until they couldn't. We'll be right back.
2: 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It's the Eric Erickson Show.
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4: Did you know there's no such thing as darkness? I mean, it's a thing, but it's not a thing. Technically, darkness is just the absence of light. Someone living in physical darkness for extended periods of time suffers physically and mentally. Darkness is disorienting and debilitating. You know, the same types of things happen to individuals and societies in a spiritual and moral sense. Look, it's not actually that hard to diagnose the darkening condition of our souls and our society. We are actually moving further away from the light. Friends, here is the elementary truth we must embrace. God is light. Jesus is the light of the world. And the further we drift from him, the darker things will become. The need of your heart and mine and the need of our day is a genuine awakening, a real turning to God. He's the light, the antidote to the darkness. This is Tom Gray, and This Stuff Matters.
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6: 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Should you wish to be on the program, I would be very happy to have you on the program. Text ENGAGE if you live in Georgia. Actually, you know, by the way, so I had Buck Sexton on yesterday. His book, I really do recommend it. Manufacturing Delusions. If you text ENGAGE to 33777, I'm going to send you the link to his book on Amazon. And those of you in Georgia, if you text ENGAGE to 33777, the second link is all the people that I voted for on the Georgia ballot. So you have some recommendations because there are so many people and nobody knows who to vote for. So you can get that. ENGAGE is the word. Text it to 33777 should you wish to. A lot of memories of Ted Turner floating out there. I forgot Ted Turner. You know what his claims to fame were? Number one, he is the last owner in baseball to actively manage his own team. Because of him, Major League Baseball changed the rules that the owners were not allowed to be in the dugout managing the team if they had a manager. And then number two, I'm sure he wanted this as part of his legacy. Ted Turner was the last baseball owner to organize a wet t-shirt contest at a Major League Baseball game. Major League Baseball also put the kibosh on that. But now, fast forward all these years later, and the Atlanta Hawks trying to organize a night to honor a local strip club in Atlanta until there was national outrage that a NBA team would have a night dedicated to a popular strip club in the metro Atlanta area. It's apparently also a fantastic restaurant. I've never been, but I hear the food is fantastic. I'm going to take other people's word for that because it would be a scandal if I showed up at that place just to try the wings. Yeah, we're going to pass. Sorry, Magic City. 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
8: Laying down the arms. I'm Chris DeMeo, Fox News. President Trump sounding optimistic about a planned 3-day ceasefire between Russia and Ukraine. It's scheduled for Saturday through Monday. The president hopes it'll last longer.
9: I'd like to see it stop. Russia, Ukraine, it's the worst thing since World War II in terms of life. 25,000 young soldiers every month. It's crazy. So So it could very well be.
8: The ceasefire deal between both countries includes a swap of 1,000 prisoners on both sides. Iran and the U.S. trading blows in the Persian Gulf for a second day, testing the limits of a fragile ceasefire.
4: There has been plenty of military action around the Strait of Hormuz. The very latest saw a U.S. F/A-18 Super Hornet fire on two empty Iranian-flagged oil tankers that were heading towards a port in Iran. Both vessels were disabled. Let's not forget there is a ceasefire in existence, but apparently it's a little shaky. Now, according to Central Command, the blockade is preventing more than 70 tankers capable of transporting more than $13 billion worth of oil from entering Iranian ports.
8: That's Fox's Ashley Weber from Webster from Tel Aviv. In recent days, President Trump has signaled that a peace deal with Iran could soon be signed, but Iranian officials have yet to respond to the latest American proposal. Italy's foreign minister telling Secretary of State Marco Rubio on Friday that Europe needs the United States and vice versa, as America's top diplomat wrapped up 2 days of fence-bending talks in Italy and the Vatican. This following weeks of tensions over the U.S.-Israeli war in Iran, President Trump's tariffs, his complaints about Europe's unwillingness to help the U.S. with the Iran war, and his criticism of Pope Leo have fueled weeks of sharp disagreements over trade and defense cooperation between the two traditionally strong allies. America's listening to Fox News.
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0: Hefty slider bag. 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One more time now, y'all. 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
6: Hello, welcome. It's Eric Erickson here. So, I haven't mentioned yet the Tanner Horner situation, and I haven't mentioned it in large part because it's just awful. And I hate to talk about these stories, but there's a Matt Walsh has provoked a debate on Twitter, as he is prone to do, on the death penalty. And I got to tell you, I'm a proponent of the death penalty, and there certainly, in some cases, have to be restrictions. I think you should have clear evidence, DNA, of the murderer, because there have been people on death row who were innocent. So make it real DNA evidence, tie them to the crime in some way. And in this case, if y'all aren't familiar with this guy, Tanner Horner was a FedEx driver who kidnapped a little girl, claimed that he found her body. And actually, FedEx got the security camera footage from inside his FedEx truck and showed that the little girl was in the back of the truck wondering where they were going, why she was in the truck, and he killed her, brutally killed her. He's been sentenced to death in Texas. And, of course, there's a debate raging, and a lot of people, particularly Catholics, are opposed to the death penalty. And do you know why I support the death penalty, Erickson? You call yourself a Christian pro-lifer. Why? Well, because I'm Christian and pro-life. I support the death penalty. So I don't want to go down theological rabbit holes with you, but I'm reformed in my faith, and I believe that God gives us covenants, and they build on each other in the Bible. And they don't really override each other unless there are clear reasons to. And prior to giving the law to Moses, when we were coming off the Ark of the Covenant, Noah's Ark, God says to Noah and his family that they must kill anyone who kills anyone. Whoever sheds innocent blood must themselves be killed because they have shown lack of value for life. God is very clear. This is pre-Ten Commandments. This is law. This is right at the renewal of mankind after the destruction of everything, and they get off the boat, and God tells them one of the firmest things he does. He didn't do this in the Garden of Eden, but now outside the garden in a fallen world, he reiterates to be fruitful and multiply and to steward the world, and he adds something that wasn't there in the garden. That is, if someone murders, kill the murderer. Now, I had a woman, when I first started radio, I was doing 9 p.m. to midnight, and I didn't really believe the whole story about the Obama phones at the time. Remember, that was a big thing in 2011, 2012, it was the Obama phones. Poor people were given phones. Well, anyone in talk radio knew it was a true story when after 10 o'clock at night, when the minutes were free, you would get the most unhinged phone calls. You would get the most unhinged phone calls. And I was talking about a death penalty case at the time, and I supported it, and this lady calls me, and she was clearly intoxicated. And she says, I'm going to challenge you on your support for the death penalty, and I'm going to challenge you from the Bible. I said, yes, ma'am. She says, you turn to Exodus. You get to the Ten Commandments. My Bible says, thou shalt not kill. I said, ma'am, I have the different version of the Bible, and it says, don't murder. No, it says, thou shalt not. Everybody knows, thou shalt not kill. I said, ma'am, if that's the case, can you turn one page over in the Bible? Can you just turn one chapter? Go to one more chapter, please. She said, the Ten Commandments said, thou shalt not kill. I said, ma'am, just go one more chapter. This is still the Bible. One more chapter and start reading. And it was basically, if your kid defies you, kill him. If this person does something to you, kill him. Do this, kill him. Kill him, kill him, kill him, kill him, kill him. So now, how can you read the two? The one says, thou shalt not kill. The next one, she hung up on me. I'm a supporter of the death penalty. Do I think it has been of use? Yes, but I don't think that's a reason to get rid of it. And I think this guy should be executed. And I actually am in the camp. I do not believe it's a coincidence that as society has begun to devalue life, we have become anti-death penalty. In those places on planet Earth that allow the state to help someone commit suicide, in those countries like Canada that are pressuring people to commit medically assisted suicide, those countries don't have a death penalty. In Canada, a Catholic priest has told his story. He needed a hip replacement. And the Canadian hospital tried multiple times to get him to sign up for medical assisted suicide. And he said he's a Catholic priest. He's opposed to it. And they tried, persisted on multiple occasions to get him to sign the form. And he's saying this is wrong. He is elderly. He needed a hip replacement. And it is very clearly cost savings. And it is not a coincidence, friends, that in countries that ban the death penalty, you have a wanton disregard for life in those countries. They are pro-abortion. Many of them embrace medical-assisted suicide. It is not a coincidence, because when you are unwilling to kill those who took the innocent lives of others, you are willing to say life does not matter. God Almighty himself commanded us with the renewal of all things after the flood to kill those who take innocent lives. If an animal or a man kills a human being, the blood of the innocent is precious. And those who showed wanton disregard for life, animals and men, should be executed. And I fundamentally, truly believe that it is not a coincidence that as societies begin to devalue life, they begin to get rid of the death penalty. And perversely, they do so in the name of valuing life. There's a person online, a progressive activist, no less, who is outraged at this guy in Texas, Tanner Horner, getting the death penalty. And this person says he deserves to die, but killing people is wrong. It's that simple. The point of being against the death penalty is for when the person deserves it. It's easy to be against it when someone doesn't deserve it. This same person wished Luigi Mangione a happy New Year's for killing Brian Thompson, the United Healthcare CEO, cheered on Luigi Mangione for vigilante justice executing a human being. The same people who are opposed to the death penalty of a murderer are cheering on Luigi Mangione and denouncing his prosecution after he executed a healthcare CEO, because they devalue life. There is principled opposition to the death penalty by the Catholic Church. They oppose cradle to grave, wanton death. They oppose abortion. They oppose the death penalty. And I think the Catholic Church is wrong on that doctrine. I think they're wrong. it is right to oppose abortion because you're killing an innocent life. But it is very much wrong to oppose the death penalty because God Almighty himself instituted the death penalty in Genesis. And God made it very clear that that was binding on mankind. This is not something that changed with the law. If anything, the law, when Moses gets the law, amplifies that you've got to impose the death penalty on those who disregard life wantonly, that you've got to execute people who disregard life. All the law did was put in writing what God told Noah after coming out of the ark, kill bad guys who murder people, kill animals who kill people, because blood is precious. People are precious. Life is precious. And you will begin to devalue life if you allow the gene pool to be polluted with those who devalue life recklessly, wantonly, maliciously. And again, I don't think it's a coincidence that every society on planet Earth that bans the death penalty moves towards being pro-abortion and pro-assisted suicide, because they stop valuing life. They turned the world on its head. What is it? Gertrude Himmelfarb and her great line. It was Archbishop Chaput who was quoting Gertrude Himmelfarb, that evil preaches tolerance until it's dominant and then it seeks to silence good. Deviancy becomes normal and normal becomes deviant. The bourgeois family values of old become deviant. The risque values of the avant-garde become normal. It's what we see in this culturally. This guy should be executed. I'm a firm believer in the death penalty. I have lost friendships with people who are adamantly opposed to the death penalty. And they decided I must be some sort of monster to support the death penalty. Never mind my reasons. Never mind quoting scripture at them. These are people who are also pro-choice, pro-abortion. And because I believe that bad men who murder should be executed, they're like, we just can't be friends with you. Had a law school professor part ways with me, had a great relationship with this law school professor, and I was vehemently supported the death penalty. And he showed up to protest an execution in Georgia. And it came up in class the next day, and nobody wanted to bring it up. Nobody wanted to talk. And I was willing to raise my hand and say, I support the death penalty. I think people who murder should be executed because they devalue life. And he couldn't understand it. Well, aren't you devaluing life by executing? He's like, nope. One, the Bible says it, and of course that was what enraged him. Oh, how dare you quote the Bible? Product of white supremacy and the patriarchy, you know, says this left-wing professor, who I had a great relationship, again, great relationship with him. But he accused me of devaluing life, and it's like, no, I think that those who devalue life must be executed, or we all, as a society, begin to devalue life. He was not having it. And I think that was the last conversation we had, last civil conversation that we had. I should put it that way. It's just, listen, feel free to disagree. That's okay. Many of my Catholic friends disagree with me, and they point to there's always a risk you're killing an innocent person. And that's why I say we should have DNA evidence, or we should have, in this case, I mean, the camera of the guy with the little girl in his FedEx truck. I think I might have said you visited his FedEx driver. Kudos, by the way, to FedEx. FedEx did not, to my knowledge, even need a subpoena for the camera in the vehicle. When people were suspicious, FedEx pulled the feed and immediately handed it over to the authorities. That guy was confronted with the film at his trial. He was confronted with it at the trial. He couldn't watch it at the trial. Couldn't watch it. He did it. He did the act, but he couldn't watch it. He's going to die now. God bless the people of Texas for preserving justice. We have such a screwed up sense of justice these days. And you know, here's the other thing is, you know what I also believe very strongly about? You know what the role of prison is? Punishment, not rehabilitation. The role of prison is to punish bad people, and through their time in punishment, maybe to rethink their life so when they get out, they can be rehabilitated. I'm not opposed to giving people education in prison and improving them in prison, but prison's for punishment. Prison is not really for rehabilitation. And we as a society, we've kind of lost our way on that as well, that no, these people had a hard life. We just have to rebuild. We need to teach them life skills. And if they learn their life skills, they're going to get out of jail and they're going to do better. You know what? 2% of people commit most of the crimes. 2% of people commit most of the crimes in this country. If you just locked up those 2%, the rest of us would be safe. They learned that in El Salvador. Bukele has turned El Salvador into one of the safest countries on planet Earth. It had been the most violent country in the Western Hemisphere, and it's now one of the safest. And what did he do? He locked up the 2% of people who commit all the crimes. In Washington, D.C., Donald Trump and Jeanine Pirro have basically done the same thing, and that city is now safe. I'm going to be there in a couple of weeks for the first time in years. I'm going to be in Washington, D.C., and all my friends who live there say, it's great, you can walk down the street at night now. You're not going to get mugged or carjacked or randomly shot at or pickpocketed. I'm interested in seeing it. Law and order. If you believe in a functioning society, you got to believe in law and order. You got to. I'm a big believer in the death penalty. And I think society, every society that rejects the death penalty for murderers is a society that is collapsing. And around the world, I am proven right on this over and over and over again, from European societies to Canada to certain states in this country. They all go off the deep end and they stop valuing life. And it perverts how they see the whole world when they stop valuing life. And one of those signs of their ending the value of life is to end the death penalty. However odd it sounds, it plays out consistently everywhere in the world.
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0: pull in the email that comes out at noon. 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
1: Did you know there's no such thing as darkness? I mean, it's a thing, but it's not a thing. Technically, darkness is just the absence of light. Someone living in physical darkness for extended periods of time suffers physically and mentally. Darkness is disorienting and debilitating. You know, the same types of things happen to individuals and societies in a spiritual and moral sense. Look, it's not actually that hard to diagnose the darkening condition of our souls and our society. We are actually moving further away from the light. Friends, here is the elementary truth we must embrace. God is light. Jesus is the light of the world. And the further we drift from him, the darker things will become. The need of your heart and mine and the need of our day is a genuine awakening, a real turning to God. He's the light, the antidote to the darkness. This is Tom Gray, and This Stuff Matters.
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0: Someone put up a screenshot of the marijuana dispensary next to Louise Lucas's office in Virginia from this morning on Google Maps. It was listed as busier than usual with the FBI there. Before we get out here, I want to play this clip from Kevin Hassett, the White House economic director. Let's play that one.
9: But when I spoke with Treasury Secretary Scott Bessent on Sunday, he also talked about what consumers are doing, and he gets that from the most recent tax day data. Watch this.
10: Maria, 45% of filers during this tax season availed themselves of at least one of those programs. So we had record refunds, and because of the modernization at the IRS, if you filed electronically, we were able to get your refund out in 21 days. So the consumer's very strong. Another aspect of the tax bill is the permanence of full expensing. So companies are coming whether it's equipment, factory structures, they are able to write that off in a year. So we're seeing a CapEx boom. The way a CapEx boom works is you have a construction boom that then morphs into factory jobs. So that's very

0: strong. And again, the consumer is very strong. We're in constant touch with the banks and the credit card companies, and they're saying that all quintiles of the distribution group is very strong.
1: So Kevin, what kind of a jobs, picture are you expecting for the rest of the year then?
2: Oh, it's going to be very, very strong. And you know, I agree with what the secretary said, but why not add a little color to it, that about 25 million people benefited from no tax on tips. The average benefit was $7,000. About 25 million people benefited from no tax on Social Security. That also was about a $7,000 benefit. They get to deduct $7,000. And so the consumer is really, really firing on all cylinders, just like the corporate sector.
3: Okay, we can stop this here. I listen, nothing he said is really wrong. The problem is that's what the Democrats said when they were in charge, and it made consumers mad because the consumers weren't feeling it. Gas prices are up 50%. The Treasury, or the Transportation Department just noted that in March alone, or April rather alone, the aviation industry spent $5 billion extra dollars on jet fuel, raising ticket prices as a result. I mean, prices are up. Beef prices are up. Grocery prices are up. 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
7: Day one. I'm Deborah Valentine, Fox News. Russia holds its annual Victory Day parade under tighter security than ever. Fox's Jonathan Savage reports.
8: President Vladimir Putin will preside as usual over a military parade in Red Square today. Every year, Moscow marks the anniversary of victory over Nazi Germany. But the current war with Ukraine is overshadowing events. A Kremlin spokesman saying extra security measures are in place as Kyiv continues to target the Russian capital with drones. There will also be less military hardware on show this year. No tanks or missiles today. Russia has declared a unilateral ceasefire to coincide with the event, but Ukraine says the Russians didn't respect a Ukrainian ceasefire earlier in the week. Jonathan Savage, Fox News.
7: Iran and the U.S. are trading blows in the Persian Gulf for a second day, testing the limits of a fragile ceasefire. Fox's Ashley Webster has more from Tel Aviv.
9: There's been plenty of military action around the Strait of Hormuz. The very latest saw a U.S. F/A-18 Super Hornet fire on two empty Iranian-flagged oil tankers that were heading towards a port in Iran. Both vessels were disabled. Let's not forget there is a ceasefire in existence, but apparently it's a little shaky. Now, according to Central Command, the blockade is preventing more than 70 tankers capable of transporting more than $13 billion worth of oil from entering Iranian ports.
7: President Trump has signaled that a peace deal with Iran could soon be signed. The State Department Friday sanctioned four Chinese-based entities accused of supporting Iran's military operations during Operation Epic Fury. The firms, including Meantropy Technology and the Earth Eye, allegedly provided satellite imagery to Iran. 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
7: In a 4-3 ruling, the Virginia Supreme Court strikes down Democratic-backed redistricting maps, finding the process flawed. Fox's Chanley Painter reports.
14: The new map would have given Democrats a chance to win all but one of Virginia's 11 congressional seats. Opponents of the recent referendum, which gerrymandered four GOP-leaning seats into the Democrats' column, said the ballot measure was rushed in a violation of the state constitution. And the Virginia Supreme Court agreed. Democrats from Richmond to Washington were staggered. Virginia Governor Abigail Spanberger responding, quote, "I am disappointed by the Supreme Court of Virginia's ruling, but my focus as governor will be on ensuring that all voters have the information necessary to make their voices heard."
7: Democrats plan to appeal the decision to the U.S. Supreme Court. A North Carolina teenager is suspected of killing her parents and grandmother.
15: Crime scene tape still hanging here on this fence after deputies with the Buncombe County Sheriff's Office say they found three adults dead with gunshot wounds. Now, one of the suspects accused in their deaths, the victim's daughter and granddaughter, leaving neighbors shocked.
16: Her family was great to me. They treated me well.
15: After finding the three victims, deputies realized a 16-year-old Star Grant who lived in the home with her parents was missing. Deputies say they tracked her to Gatlinburg, Tennessee, where she was found Friday morning with 28-year-old Devin Loving. The nature of their relationship is unknown at this time.
7: Fox Carolina's Alexa Urbach reporting. An Indianapolis Metropolitan Police officer and a suspect shot Friday night on the city's north side. Indianapolis Police Public Information Officer Drew Brown.
17: As officers were attempting to take that suspect into custody, a physical struggle ensued, and at some point an officer-involved shooting occurred.
7: The officer is reported in stable condition and the suspect is reported in critical condition. I'm Deborah Valentine. This is Fox News.
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0: 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Remember, if the body can get sick, it can also get well. That's the hope we have each and every day here on the show. If you're looking at ways to boost your exercise level, here are some helpful tips. Of course, we all get excited and watch athletes perform at their high levels of competition. That's one of the reasons we love sports, to be able to see people do the things that maybe we can't do. So the first step is always, experts recommend, if you want to get started in some kind of athletic program, want to play some new sports, or maybe get inside of an exercise routine, go to your doctor first, make sure that everything's checking out okay, okay? Because remember, you can't go from the couch to, you know, running a 5K, right? There's a process that goes to that. So if your muscles have atrophied, you know, use it or lose it, there's certain things that can happen. Injuries can happen. A lot of people just think they can go out and play football and they haven't played in 10 years. So you can't really do that. Go out and cut, you're going to tear a knee or something, an ankle or something like that. So you got to be really, really careful. Get cleared by your doctor. Make sure that you're fit and can do well, and then get out and make it happen. So one of the big keys for that is really to get and get that physician to check you out. Now, maybe get a personal trainer to work with you. Start exercising, get into a group class or something to get your body moving and get used to what you haven't done in a long time. I'm a big fan of group exercise. The reason is because so many people, when it comes to exercise, they struggle. And again, you're going to be more successful. I believe it's almost 90% of people that are in a group setting or at least have a partner when it comes to exercise are successful. So it raises your rate tremendously to keep your goals where they need to be and head in the right direction. So that's one thing first and foremost that you want to shoot for. The other thing, too, is develop a good plan. You want to encourage a full body workout of some sort. So you want to build up your core, which are your abdominals, your lower back, and create the strengthening, the strength in the middle of the section. When your core is strong, the body becomes strong. And, of course, you want to build good cardiovascular health to affect your heart and have good blood flow. There's a lot of different ways. So getting someone that's an expert, whether it's a personal trainer, lifestyle coach, someone that can help you along in that process will make a big difference toward reaching your goals. 888-283-7272. That's 888-283-7272. Check us out on the web. So many people are struggling today with their health and really don't know where to turn. I'm going to encourage you, go to our website. Our team members are always standing by to help you find maybe a lifestyle provider in your area, or our new In Shape program helps you lose weight, feel better, have more energy. You can check that out at the website. Look for In Shape. And that's, of course, what we all want to do. When I was younger, my dad used to say, it's time to get in shape for football. Or, you know, the coaches would say, it's time to get in shape for the season. Now we're in America, and we see a rate of 65% of Americans being overweight. It's time to get in shape, America. It is. We have to. We have to make a change with where we're headed. We can't stay in the same place doing the same things over and over and over again. We have to create some radical new changes so we can have some radical results with our health, with our life, and get in direction that we can thrive again. It doesn't have to be difficult. It doesn't have to be hard, but it needs to be consistent so we can teach that not only for ourselves to make ourselves better, but for our kids and the next generation so that it doesn't continue. Because really, the challenge we have with obesity in America right now is a crisis. It's not just something that's to kind of sweep under the rug. It's one of the major reasons that we're seeing the health challenges that we're seeing today. And the statistics, it's amazing. So if we can begin to create new modifications, new lifestyle choices, and really get ourselves to restructure the way that we think, we can make a massive impact in the way we live our lives. 888-283-7272. Give us a call or go to the website. Joyce, you're with us on the phones. How can I help?
1: I had a CAT scan done, and they found a ascending aorta, mild aneurysmal, to 3.9 centimeters, and there's a mild prominence of the left vertical and left atrium with coronary calcification. So they're going to send me for echocardiography, but I wanted to say about this.
0: when you have a potential for an aneurysm like that, and you're dealing with the aorta, there's some serious concern. That's why they're doing further testing and they're looking at every angle. So in this case, you want to follow their protocols 100%. That's just my opinion. Okay. And because in this case, that can turn into a real serious condition. The other thing to think about, which is, I'm assuming why you're calling, is what can you do, right? Because we all want to be proactive. We don't want to just lay there and do nothing. And what brought you into this place? I'd have to have cameras and watch you for the last 10 years. Remember, health deteriorates in roughly 10-year increments. So we all think that our health gets really, really bad overnight. It doesn't, or in 6 months. It typically does not. It takes time to build. And a matter of fact, 80% of the body breaks down before we ever get our first symptom. So the body's breaking down for years before we ever get a symptom and are dealing with anything. So one of the keys that you want to look at more than anything is you want to have a total peace about creating new lifestyle choices for yourself. I mean, regardless of what's caused this, what can you do now? Well, we know that a heart healthy diet is something that you would definitely want to focus on, building up with the right kind of protein sources, lean quality protein sources, chicken, fish, beef, or eggs, low glycemic carbohydrates in the form of fruits and vegetables, and then good healthy fats, your almonds, your walnuts, your cashews, your avocados. Getting a good balance in the foods that you eat will make a big difference in your overall health. So I would encourage you with that, getting, of course, the Mediterranean diet. We've done research on that for years and years, and we know that those healthy fats really can come in and make an impact. And so if you get the right kind of foods coming in, of course, you're going to get the right kind of results. And that's what you want to shoot for. So I would do that. And of course, your exercise, depending on, of course, again, they need to figure out, they being your medical team, need to figure out exactly where things are with your health and what the outcome is and what your liabilities are. So they got to be really careful in what they let you do. So again, on exercise, you want to follow their guidance and their guidelines. But from an eating perspective, whether you get a nutritionist or a lifestyle coach or someone that can walk with you in this process, those are changes that you can make. And I'm sure your cardiologist that's working with you is going to tell you the same thing. I mean, they're going to encourage that. So building up the right kind of foods to get the body working the way it needs to. Remember, even though our body kind of works in long increments, the cells are turning over in our body every 90 to 120 days. So each day, old cells are dying off, new cells are forming. We're getting a brand new body all the time. So it's pretty amazing on how you can make a radical impact in your health just by modifying some of your lifestyle choices. So a lot of times, forget about the past. It doesn't matter. Focus on today. That's what you can do. And your best days definitely can still be ahead. So get with the medical team. Get with someone to work on your diet, nutrition, and lifestyle. And that'll be a great start. 888-283-7272. Check us out on the web. Coming up, we're going to jump in and grab some more calls. Also, some social media with some emails. We'll be right back.

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0: Check this out on the web. Lawrence in Grand Rapids, Michigan says, I have a torn ACL and I go in for surgery next week. What are some good rehab ideas for after that? Well, ACL's no joke. It's the surgery is very good now, and the surgeons that are some world-renowned surgeons here in the United States that perform that and get athletes back on the field where that used to be a career-ending injury. Pretty amazing. But one of the things, go through all the rehab. It's very easy to get started with a PT, and halfway through you think, well, I'm good. You know, I'm feeling good, feeling strong, I'm good. Don't think that. Go all the way through, follow your entire routine with them, and don't stop. Even if it seems like it's monotonous and it means nothing, go all the way through it. It really does make a difference on the other side, how well the scar tissue diminishes. That is one of the really, really good focus. Just stick with the PT. Now, I'll tell you something that can be very beneficial if they don't use this is a cold laser or a low-level laser. Now, this is new. They've been out for a little bit of time. A lot of athletic trainers, orthopedic surgeons, and PTs are using these. Chiropractic physicians using them as well and getting great results. Reduction of the scar tissue, increase of your recovery time. Pretty amazing. So I would encourage you in that regard to get started and look for someone that has the laser so that your recovery time can be down and your strengthening and all can be up. That's just a major, major key in all of this, especially for getting back to where you need to be. And also, don't forget that your nutrition matters. Good omega-3 fatty acids. Make sure to get plenty of lean quality protein sources. And also look at vitamin D. Vitamin D is a real key in the recovery process through this. And a lot of minerals too. Boron, magnesium, potassium. Those are all beneficial to get your body to recover in the way that it needs to. 888-283-7272. That's 888-283-7272. Give us a call or go to the website. Carl, you're next with us, my friend. How can I help?
1: I have a skin problem. I was wanting to inquire about what to use on it. Maybe ringworm and breakout on my face. I'm not sure what it is.
0: Okay. When you see something like that, when you think skin, okay, we all automatically think what's growing on my skin or what is that? But when you think skin, always think, okay, if it's my skin, it's coming from my gut. So our gut health typically affects the skin in that way. So our health really does matter when it's happening with our overall skin, meaning that when you look at your skin and your gut for the right kind of bacteria being in the digestive tract, it really does matter. So a lot of times if you take antibiotics or you drink a lot of chlorinated water, tap water, it can strip the body of the good bacteria. That happens. It can start causing little skin eruptions and those sorts of things. So you can, it looks like eczema sometimes, but you can get the bacteria right and then look at getting omega-3 fatty acids correctly in the body, getting what you need, building the body levels up that way, and that can make an incredible difference in your overall health. But I would look at that for sure. And again, you can put the ointments and the creams on it to cut down on the discomfort. Your dermatologist can kind of guide you in that process. But a lot of times, and not every time, but a lot of times it comes from the gut health. If you get the gut health cleaned up, cut out food allergies and that sort of thing, the skin typically can resolve with a lot of those type issues. 888-283-7272. That's 888-283-7272. Check us out on the web. Let's go to Brenda. Hi, Brenda.
2: Calling to get tips on my blood pressure and how to get it to go down pretty quickly.
0: Okay. Blood pressure, just a rule of thumb for it and something to think about. There are some genetic factors to it, but a lot of it is our lifestyle. And when you look at your eating habits, your lifestyle habits, stress is a big piece of this. And when you put all those together, that's when you can really get in and figure out where your blood pressure is, because that's why so many thin people have high blood pressure. You think, well, they're not overweight. What's the deal? A lot of it's diet. A lot of it's not enough exercise, and the body's not getting what it needs. I mean, there's so many of those variables and factors that you have to look at. So I would encourage you really, in this regard, just to take a look at your overall habits. Now, rebounding is very good. So jumping up and down in a mini trampoline, they've done numerous studies on that, 5 minutes a day to 20 minutes a day. Walking outside is your next best one, because it's just getting the body moving, staying active. All of that helps. So to get the body and just continually be in motion, if it's 10, 15 minutes a day, it doesn't have to be a lot, but it also needs to be vigorous. It doesn't need to be some lollygag walk with your dog. Like, people think, I walk my dog, so I exercise. No, you don't. You're not sweating walking the dog. So whenever you walk, you do it with intensity. You do it with if you're going to take 10 minutes to exercise, you go for it, you work hard, and you make an effort. So that counts as exercise. Just a casual walk does not count as exercise. You have to go for it and push yourself. And then that'll make a tremendous difference. So with blood pressure, we know that helps. Salt intake, it makes a difference. You want to keep it at about 1,500 milligrams a day. That is the typical guideline that is out now. So I would focus on that. Keep those numbers in the right range, and you should do very, very well. But that's the big key. I mean, I would look at that, and then your eating habits. You know, keep those, the basics. Keep the inflammation down, good fats, moderate carbohydrates, low glycemic, fruits and vegetables, and then your healthy proteins, lean proteins, chicken, fish, beef, eggs. All the anti-inflammatory basics that we teach on the show is very, very helpful in this regard. Because, I mean, blood pressure, for the most part, it's about creating consistent good habits to combat the not so good habits that you had in the past. And that's how you win. 888-283-7272. That's 888-283-7272. If you haven't found a lifestyle provider, check us out. Go to the website. Our lifestyle providers, healthcare providers in your area that believe the same way we do, all the nutrition and lifestyle-based care that we talk about to be able to help you go to that next level with your health and with your life. And on this show, that's what we want to help you do, is to win because you can. And the reality is, if you haven't checked out our app, so many people call us and they want to know, how can I catch the show? I missed it. I missed you say that when you said this. The app is out. It's in the App Store. And you can listen to the show from the day before all the way until we go live the next day. It's a great tool to use to stay connected. We'll be right back.

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0: for you every single day. It's amazing that 20% of health, this is my own little breakdown, but I really believe 20% of health is knowing what to do. So it's all the stuff we talk about. Now you see docs, we're in health media, television, radio, and we're teaching you every day. And I love it. It's fun. I love what I do. But I really think it comes down to about 20% of knowing what to do. So all this that we're teaching, research, latest things, it's really about 20%. 80% of your success is your own behavior. It's your own ability to discipline yourself, to get the results that you're looking for, to motivate yourself, to want to be better, to take what we teach you and to implement it into your life and be successful with it. That is where the real success is. And so every single day, that's why we're here. We want to be here, that voice for you, that you can turn on the radio or watch us on television and really have that safe place where you can learn and you can be encouraged and hear a voice of reason that can help you go to that next level with your health and your life. That is what it's all about. It's about the daily things that we do each day that makes us successful. All right, food of the day, one of my favorites I want to talk about this hour is blueberries. Blueberries are powerful, and they're one of the best fruits out there as far as their benefits to the body. Of course, again, they get all kinds of great, you see them in just about every article now when it's on any kind of health website or any kind of news article, whatever it might be. And there's reasons for that. I mean, there's incredible polyphenols, antioxidants that support the body, really, really good for the skin. A lot of these, of course, have whole body antioxidant support, really good for cardiovascular system and great for the brain. This is what's powerful. Now, the nervous system can undergo a lot of oxidative stress, and we know for a fact that blueberries can come in and make an enormous difference. I mean, they can come in and just a cup a day is enough to create a lot of these benefits that I'm talking about. So with the cardiovascular health, we look at cholesterol, right? We want to think about, well, what about the clogging of the arteries and that sort of thing? Well, the benefits are pretty amazing. HDL cholesterol and the lowering of triglycerides, pretty amazing, just from about one cup a day of blueberries. These are fresh, organic, or even frozen. If you want to do those, they're really good. And also helps to lower the LDL cholesterol. So the bad cholesterol can help be lowered just by getting blueberries in on a regular basis. Now, recent research has also added another factor to this, talking about nitric oxide. Nitric oxide is a form, it's been around, obviously, but we've learned a lot more about it. And increased activity is usually associated with better balance in the cardiovascular function. And the blueberries actually help to relieve that, because what happens is if you increase the nitric oxide, you can lower blood pressure in the body, and it really does help the systolic levels. That's the top number. The cognitive benefits, too, are pretty amazing. So when you look at dementia and Alzheimer's, they've done studies on this with blueberries, and just the components in them are very, very powerful. So with blueberries consumed on a regular basis, people have helped decrease, and this is done in animal studies, but there's an improvement of memory, and there's a reduction of cognitive decline. So that's the indicator that we look at for dementia and Alzheimer's. When there's such a strengthening of the memory and the mind, there's such a reduction of what goes on with our cognition. So again, preserves our mind, keeps our memory strong, and helps us kind of move into that next level. Blood sugar benefits, that's another one. So type 2 diabetes, metabolic syndrome, and insulin resistance is really hot right now. And hot meaning that a lot of people have it. It's amazing. But we know that the blueberries can help regulate a lot of the blood sugar levels and help to balance a lot of that out. So with type 2 diabetes, metabolic syndrome, a cup of berries a day can help. And I always say in a smoothie in the morning, this is the staple breakfast of what I do myself and what I teach a lot of our folks that we coach all around the country, is I like to do a smoothie in the morning first thing. First, you've been sleeping, right? So you've been fasting. The body has not had any nutrition for 7 to 8 hours. You wake up. Cortisol levels are high, which is eating up muscle tissue and storing body fat. That's not a good thing. So to take the time to go in and cook a bunch of eggs takes you another 15 minutes maybe to get breakfast ready. Now you're up and walking around on an empty stomach, which the cortisol is high, and you're doing negative things to your body. One of the better ways to go is to get nutrition instantly in your body that it can utilize. That's why I like smoothies or shakes. Shakes are one of my favorites. You can do a base of an almond milk unsweetened or coconut milk unsweetened. Water is great too. Get an organic meal replacement powder that has all the vitamins and minerals in it, like Daily Meal Complete. You can see that at our website. But it's wonderful. You put that in. You put a cup of fresh blueberries in, maybe some kale. Blend that together, a couple scoops of almond butter, and some ice. It's amazing. And it gets in your system immediately, and then you can move on with your day. So people that are busy and they don't have a lot of time, I hear that all the time. You do have time. You just have to come up with creative ways to get the nutrition in your body. It's not tough. Also with blueberries, really, really powerful are eye health. And this is fantastic. This is why they're so beneficial as just a fruit. I mean, it really is a super food and a super fruit. But for the eye health, it's very unique because of what it does. It protects the retina and also helps against glaucoma. Anti-cancer benefits are across the board, not just in one area. They said the types of cancer that they've studied, though, that they know about for sure would be breast cancer, colon cancer, prostate cancer, esophageal cancer, and any cancers of the small intestine. So the benefits are pretty amazing. To get a cup of blueberries in, if you can, whether you travel or you're at home, the frozen ones are great. It's just an easy way to keep everything packed in and work together. But that's a great tip, just to be able to help. That's our food of the day, just to give you a little tip on what you're doing. It's powerful. Remember, food can bring health to the body or take health out of the body. 888-283-7272. That's 888-283-7272. Give us a call or go to the website. Let's go to Tara on the phones. Hi, Tara.
1: I'm interested in knowing about decaf green tea. What you recommend, because I have a problem with my bowels. I can't think of the condition. It's not irritable bowel, but things have a tendency to go straight through me.
0: Okay. Well, when it comes to that, and you, first of all, with digestion, you want to get everything as balanced as possible. And with a situation like yours with IBS, then there's irritation, but it's come from a lot of food allergies typically. The inability for the body to break down the foods can be definitely be corrected in a lot of ways. You got to get the gut healthy, get the right kind of bacteria in place. That is first and foremost. So getting the right nutrition in and getting the gut bacteria right. So what I mean by that, probiotics are good as a supplement. You can use those, but also you can get the fermented vegetables are wonderful. Kimchi, a lot of those are great. And then also you want to make sure you're getting fermented dairy products. I like raw dairy. Kefir is really good. Yogurt is fantastic. And building that gut health makes a tremendous difference. And a lot of people say that, and I say that in the scientific community, we have the alternative world and the traditional medical world. So in the alternative world, there's a term called leaky gut. And leaky gut means that you're not absorbing and that you're not utilizing and that there's toxic release within the digestive tract that can cause a lot of challenges. So that's what you have to really look at. You know, is the body getting everything that it needs? Are you putting in everything in that it needs? With IBS, are you eating a lot of wheat products, bread, pasta, cereal, crackers? Gluten is a real irritant and a strong deterrent to the guts. So you want to be really careful with that. And then also, you want to look at some of the traditional dairy products may irritate it. So you could switch over to goat's milk dairy, even coconut milk-based dairy is very good. So a lot of different options to get you where you need to go. But I'll tell you this, your eating habits definitely matter. It's not a pill or a supplement or anything like that that's really going to give you the best relief. It's more of your day-to-day eating habits. And hopefully you've got someone to work with, whether it's a physician or a nutritionist, that can guide you in that, because it really does take some day-to-day work to get the help you need. Because IBS, of course, can be cleared. You can use L-glutamine. You can use aloe. There's a lot of things. But that is an adjunct to a great diet. That great diet has to happen first before anything else is going to transition. All right? So that's our key for this. 888-283-7272. That's 888-283-7272. Check us out on the web. Remember, whatever you're struggling with, it's amazing. If the body can get sick, it can also get well. And if you haven't seen our app, it's at the App Store. You can go there and check out the show from the day before. 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Maybe you're in an area where the signal doesn't come in very well on the radio. Well, check it out on your phone. You can always join us that way as well. Our new InShape program is out too. Check that out at the website. So if you want to lose weight, feel better, and learn how to be healthy, InShape will get you there. It's time to get in shape. America, that's what I always say. It's powerful. So great tool to be able to help you and encourage you along the way. It's about our lifestyle choices that we make each and every day. Janet in Berkeley, California. I just tested positive for hepatitis B. Now I'm scared and I really don't know what to do. Well, it is a challenge. You do need to be concerned about your liver. But at the same time, you want to make sure that you've got some good guidance with your physician. And don't let it scare you, but just be concerned enough to make good choices. It's all about keeping the liver healthy, eating the right kind of foods, building up your immune system. All of that can make a tremendous difference. And I would focus on that more than just about anything else. And again, vitamin D is really good, builds up your immune system, helps the liver, milk thistle, some great tools out there, research behind that. All of that can be extremely beneficial and help you along the way. So just keep us posted, because at the end of the day, remember, we're here for you. Coming up, we'll jump in more questions about your health. Don't go anywhere. 888-283-7272. 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

0: Nothing greater than helping somebody with the most important thing to them. You ever notice when you talk to somebody and you say, how you doing? What's going on? And they say, first thing they want to tell you about is either what's going on with their money, or they're not going to tell you the truth, and they'll just say, fine, everything's great. Or they'll tell you about something going on with their health. Just got diagnosed with this. Hip's been hurting, had some high blood pressure, blood sugar's going crazy. They like to tell you those things. And if you have these little things in your pocket that we could talk about, you can encourage them or tell them to listen to the show or whatever it might be. But you'll have some answers, and there's nothing better than being a health advocate or a friend to somebody when they're going through a tough time. You can also sign up for our weekly email newsletter. Follow us on Twitter and Facebook there. Great things to do as we encourage you with your health and your life. Let's kick it off and go with Renee. Hi, Renee. Welcome, darling. How can I help?
1: Hi. How are you today?
0: I'm living well. What's up?
1: That's good. I'm calling in reference to Accutane or isotretinoin.
0: Oh, yeah. Okay.
1: Okay, I have actually I'm doing it for a second round, and I was actually wondering if there's anything else that you could take for acne that would kind of help clear it up other than taking something like that.
0: Yeah, Accutane is really, I mean, it's a very, very challenging drug. Mm-hmm. It works. Don't get me wrong, it works. It clears up mm-hmm. the pores, and it'll pull it. Do you have cystic acne?
1: Yes, where I'll get yeah. the bumps, and then like if there's a hair that grows up in there and it gets all white and pussy and stuff, and yeah.
0: Right. It's really hard on your system. It's mm-hmm. hard on your liver. It's because it's so much vitamin A that's in there. Do you, tell me what is your age, first of all, Renee?
1: In my 40s.
0: You're in your 40s. And did it just come on in recent years, or have you been dealing with it for a while?
1: Oh, gosh. Forever.
0: Forever.
1: Forever.
0: Two things, and you'll hear me say this a lot, but on this show, I talk a lot about the digestion of the body and the digestive tract. Whenever you deal with a skin issue, whether it's acne or psoriasis or dermatitis or eczema, anything in those categories, it's always from the inside out. Skin conditions rarely are from the outside in. So it's an inside out thing, not an outside in thing.
1: And that's what
0: and you
1: I
0: don't really,
1: like it's something
0: it,
1: on
0: it
1: the
0: is.
1: Inside of me that's doing that.
0: That's right. Yeah. And that's why when you do the cleansing pads and the creams and the lotions and the cleansers, and none of that works except you just get a bunch of dry skin after that, mm-hmm. and you're wondering what's the deal. Well, the deal is it's coming from your digestion. And you clear that up first, and then everything else starts to clear itself up.
1: Oh,
0: and we've seen this so many times with patients. Young people, you know, teenagers go through this all the time. And there can be some hormone involvement, but it's very rare. It's very rare. It mostly comes from the digestion. So you want to eliminate anything with flour in it. So bread, pasta, cereal, crackers, all that. Now, that sounds
1: well,
0: radical.
1: I eat it, but I don't eat a lot of it.
0: Okay.
1: So is it just
0: and no milk. No milk of any kind. No dairy of any kind. Cheese, yogurt, milk, nothing. So you come off of both those. Wow, see? Wow. I mean, you eat some of that. Right. So one of those two things are always the culprit when you're dealing with skin. Always. And the amazing thing you're going to find is when you come off, it's that simple. You're going to think it can't be that easy. But you come off of both of those items, and you're going to see your skin clear up.
1: Okay,
0: there's other things that you want to do. Huh?
1: Oh, I'm sorry. No bread of any kind, not if it's a whole grain bread or wheat bread or anything like that?
0: Nothing.
1: Nothing.
0: There's only four grains that do not have gluten in it. Gluten's the protein that mm-hmm. stimulates a lot of the inflammation in the digestion. Rice flour, hemp flour, coconut flour, and buckwheat flour. But even still, right now, because you've eaten grains over a regular period of time, it takes about 7 to 8 weeks for your body to clear out what's been in there. So I would recommend that for about 8 weeks, you don't do any kind of grains whatsoever and come off the cow's milk dairy. Okay. The other things you'll want to do, I would encourage you too, to follow the diet that I have in my book, Empowering Your Health, and you can pick it up anywhere. But I would encourage you to follow those principles in there. Because when you're dealing with acne or any other health challenge, it's really, really important to be putting the right kind of foods in your body. Foods are best medicine, mm-hmm. and it's best to put the right kind of foods in so you get the right kind of health out. Skin conditions, remember, you've got to have the good healthy fats. So cod liver oil, the omega-3s, you want to do at least a tablespoon of that twice a day for about 8 weeks. And then mm-hmm. the vitamin D is really good. Get a blood test done with your primary care physician. And let them tell you the numbers of the blood for the vitamin D test. And typically it's going to run with most people, if they don't ever get it checked and don't really take a lot of vitamin D, you're going to be surprised at how low it is. It might be around 20 or 30, and that's pretty low. That's the low end of the scale. And you want to have it up around 70 on that blood test. It's

0: good for bone density, good for hormones, and good for overall digestive health. So those are a couple of things that you can do to get started. But literally, you're going to see a big, big change just in making those changes. And I know it sounds like a lot.
1: But if I cut out dairy, I can't drink any type of, like soy or anything like that?
0: No, don't touch soy milk at all, because soy milk will raise your estrogen levels and throw off your progesterone levels. Now you're dealing with a hormone issue. Okay, you're going to throw that off. So if you're wanting milk, you can do goat's milk, but that's it. You can't do cow's milk. The reason being, goat's milk is the closest molecular structure we have to human mother's milk. So that's a good thing. That's why it's very anti-allergenic, or hypoallergenic, as they would say. It's just a better version. Cow's milk's very hard for us to digest, and the way they homogenize it and pasteurize it makes it very difficult. And most people, about 95% of the population in America, rather, are intolerant to milk. So it's just one of the great things you can do with when you're dealing with skin conditions. Quote for the day, Muhammad Ali, champions aren't made in the gyms. Champions are made from something they have deep inside them, a desire, a dream, and a vision. Great quote by one of the greatest champions of all time.
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0: 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This information is not approved by the FDA and is not intended to diagnose, prevent, treat, or cure any disease.
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3: This is a Fox News alert. Pedestrian struck. I'm Chris DeMeo, Fox News. A developing story out of Denver. A plane departing Denver International Airport for Los Angeles reportedly struck a pedestrian on the runway during takeoff.
4: A Frontier airline jet aborting takeoff, reporting it hit a person at Denver International Airport. The plane also suffering an engine fire. The crew of Flight 4345 reported that 231 souls were aboard the plane and that emergency trucks were heading to their position. According to social media reports, passengers were quickly evacuated from the plane. At this time, there is no word if anyone inside the plane was hurt. The incident comes just days after a United Airlines flight hit a truck on the New Jersey Turnpike as it was preparing to land at Newark Liberty International Airport.
3: That's Fox's Chanley Painter reporting. Laying down the arms, President Trump sounding optimistic about a planned three-day ceasefire between Russia and Ukraine. It's scheduled for today through Monday. The president hopes it'll last longer.
5: I'd like to see it stop. Russia-Ukraine, it's the worst thing since World War II in terms of life. 25,000 young soldiers every month. It's crazy. So it could very well be.
3: Now, the ceasefire deal between both countries includes a swap of 1,000 prisoners, and they're from both countries. Italy's foreign minister telling Secretary of State Marco Rubio on Friday that Europe needs the United States and vice versa. America's top diplomat wrapping up 2 days of fence-mending talks in Italy and the Vatican. This follows weeks of tensions over the U.S.-Israeli war in Iran, President Trump's tariffs, his complaints about Europe's unwillingness to help the U.S. with the Iran war, and his criticism of Pope Leo, fueling weeks of sharp disagreements. Italy's

0: yourself if you will. Lobby is more important than just surviving and helping you up. But there's no money to find. Just help the talk radio that helps you get well, see well, and live well. Lines are open, 888-283-7272. That's 888-283-7272. What are you struggling with? Let's talk about it. Your health, your life. Remember, if the body can get sick, you can also get well. Lifestyle is the medicine. So the choices we make every single day, they matter. You have to make good choices. That's what it all comes down to. You want to make sure you're making good choices each day for your health. Because, I mean, whatever you're struggling with, doesn't matter if it's diabetes, heart disease, arthritis, fibromyalgia, any of those conditions has to do with the choices that you're making every day. That's why you don't see a bunch of 20-year young somethings sick all the time, right? Take some time to build that up. You think, well, that's just because you're getting older. Not really. I know plenty of people that are 40s, 50s, 60s in amazing health, right? So you can do well. You just have to make sure you make the right choices. It's what you do every day that matters. 888-283-7272. Give us a call. If you haven't checked out our health resort yet, you should go online, check it out, go to the website. You'll find out details there about the new health resort down in Florida in our headquarters down in Daytona, near, well, just north of Daytona Beach. But it's a good market. It's a great place to go if you have any kind of health challenges, say blood pressure issues, diabetes, you're overweight, you really just can't seem to get your lifestyle choices together. You do a diet, doesn't work. You've been trying different things, and the doctor just keeps telling you, you need to lose weight, you need to do this, you need to do that, and you just don't know how. That's what we do. We've got a whole team that we put together that can help walk you through a typical day and get you where you need to go. So if you need information, give us a call. 888-283-7272. We're going to Tiffany now. Hi, Tiffany.
1: Purpose of my call is to find out about hair loss for my 29-year-old daughter.
2: Okay.
1: I was looking for maybe some suggestions. Thank you very much.
2: Yeah. You know, one of the things that you have to look at in something like this, if she's 29, okay, and there could be many, many things going on. Now, she needs to definitely get tested, go to her physician and get some blood work done on a regular basis. I think that needs to be looked at and explored, because hair loss at 29 could be thyroid. It could be a mineral deficiency, something as simple as that. It could be blood conditions. She could have an underlying pre-diabetes condition that's starting to show itself and not even know it. It could be autoimmune. Body could be attacking itself for whatever reason. So she needs to hopefully get to a physician and just have them run some of the basic tests and get a good idea. The tests don't lie, okay? Especially blood tests. The power's in the blood. So get in there and she can get that done. Now you can let us know if you'd like what they find, and then we can have another conversation. But that really is what needs to happen first. It's not just, okay, your hair's falling out, take this. It doesn't work like that. I'm not a big fan of that. Some people will do, but I really am a big fan of doing the test, seeing what's really there, and then coming up with a good solid game plan. Okay. 888-283-7272. That's 888-283-7272. Give us a call or go to the website. So much that people struggle with, it's pretty amazing, with their health. And one of the big keys is understanding that you don't have to be stuck. You don't have to be in a place where you don't feel like you can get out. You really can. If you make new choices, doesn't matter if it's losing weight, doesn't matter if whatever you're talking about, if it's heart disease, blood pressure, cholesterol, diabetes, which we see all the time. People make better choices. You can get out of where you are many, many times. And don't forget, you can always shoot me an email and check us out on social media as well. On the website, you can jump in and be a part of all that we have going on. Dexter in Utah, he said, if I have low thyroid, what would be my main symptoms? And what kind of things can I take that would help my thyroid to balance? I have trouble sleeping. I feel tired. My skin's dry. And also feel a little bit anxious. Thanks and God bless. So, yeah, I mean, it could be a couple of things. All right. I mean, if it is the thyroid, the testing will show it. The one thing when you're getting blood work done is get your T3. So here's the different test. Okay. So T3, T4, you want to get those done. But then also make sure that they test your TSH, which they probably will, but have them check for what's called TPO antibodies. The TPO antibodies are critical because they can show if there's any kind of potential autoimmune condition going on, like Hashimoto's. And that's important because if you don't catch that, and there is something going on with the thyroid along those lines, then it could be a big deal. But it could be blood sugar. I've seen it. I've seen so many people think it's thyroid, and guess what? It's blood sugar. And somebody's not completely in the diabetes realm yet, but they're close. So it has to get to a place, and that's what I was kind of challenging you to. It's got to get to a place where you know what it is. Because, yeah, those symptoms seem like it, but you really got to figure that out. That's the key. 888-283-7272. That's 888-283-7272. Give us a call or go to the website. Let's go to Mick now. Hi, Mick. Mick, are you with us?
3: Pneumonia, and he was treated, got out, and it's been about 2 weeks now. He's still got a lot of, kind of a little bit of residual cough, more or less. Didn't know if there's anything he could do other than going back in and having it checked, but gets a lot of phlegm.
2: Okay. Yeah, if things are kind of lingering like that, again, when you go to your physician and or have him go, I would definitely get, there's some basic testing to be done. But it sounds like the immune system's not building up. It sounds like the immune system is really struggling. And when you see that, you just have to say, okay, what is his body not getting? Why is his immune system down? It could be a lot of things. It could be he's not sleeping well. So you got to kind of dig in a little bit. And this is why when you call and you ask about someone else, there's a lot of details that I need to know, right? That's going on with them. So I'm just going to take some basic what ifs, could be's along those lines. So if he's not sleeping well, then that could be an issue. If they haven't checked his vitamin D levels, they need to, because vitamin D is going to show if it's really low, somebody deals with pneumonia or they deal with any kind of upper respiratory or some form of respiratory condition, that typically can cause some major issues. Like within the lungs, you can have lingering of many conditions when the vitamin D levels are low. Okay. Then the other one to look at, and this is really important too, with something like the constant phlegm, you got to look at the color of it. And the color of it will tell you where the origin might be. For example, it might be viral, could be bacterial, could be yeast buildup that could be causing it. And different colors mean different things. Like kind of a green brown color is typically viral. And if it's bright yellow, typically bacterial. And that's typical. It's not always. And then if it's like a white clear, sometimes it could just be a yeast or fungal type deal that could be in there. So I would have that looked at and take a look. And you know, those are kind of questions to ask that could make a difference and figure things out. But I'd get to let the doctor, you know, handle that and get in and figure out exactly what's going on. Let me know when that happens. 888-283-7272. 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

0: Henry in Ontario, Canada says, my 3-year-old daughter is very hyper, windy. I know if this is hyperactivity disorder or ADHD. Well, again, you just want to, you kind of monitor their behavior patterns and look at their distractibility. How often does it happen? I mean, kids are like that in general. The funny thing is, when we were younger, the diagnosis really was not prevalent at all. I mean, it came a little bit later. So, I mean, do kids really have ADHD? It just depends. You got to go take them to the pediatrician and let them do some of the various testing that's done in office to kind of evaluate that. But, you know, again, you got to look at patterns over time, and that's what the physician will find out. But it's a challenge, because I think there's a fine line of putting them on the medication versus not. And, you know, modifying the diet makes a big difference. Taking a child off gluten, for example, which is tough, and sugar and the processed carbohydrates and all, that can play a big role. And you can notice a big difference when that happens within their behavior, even an increase in omega-3 fatty acids. Again, pediatricians need to walk you through that. Find someone that will work with you at that level, because diet for any type of hyperactivity disorder, major deal. I mean, you could see a big difference in most kids that struggle with that. And look at the diets at children that deal with ADHD at any level. They're going to be loaded with processed foods. You see it every single time. I mean, clinically, when you do a history and all that with the parents, you're going to find that. And that's why a lot of these nutritional deficiencies that can build up in the kids, that's what you have to look for. And again, you can get someone to walk you through that process. But definitely look in the omega-3s. That is one of the big keys for ADHD. 888-283-7272. Lines are open with questions about your health. Give us a call or go to the website. Go to Ruby now. Hi, Ruby.
1: I just want to know what is good for the joints, because the joints have been swelling up. And I notice that when I get cold, they hurt. I just wanted to know what would be some good natural things that I could take to help the joints. And also, what natural things I could take for anemia.
0: Well, there's several things you can do. I mean, for joint pain, remember it's inflammation. So inflammation with any kind of arthritis, for example, itis means inflammation. That typically comes from the digestive tract. So you've got to look at the habits that you have, eating habits over a period of time. You know, if you're doing a lot of processed foods, a lot of excess carbohydrates, you'll find that you can, if it's the wrong kind of carbs, and what I mean by that are a lot of the processed sugar, processed flour. When you do those kind of carbohydrates over and over and over again, sugar content's high. It's been shown that it raises the inflammatory process in the gut. When you do that, it raises the inflammatory process throughout the body. So getting the body back in line and really getting it back in a good position is what you want to do. And so, again, eating the right kind of foods for a period of time, at least a month, can make a difference. You jump in and do equal amounts of lean protein sources like chicken, fish, beef, or eggs, low glycemic carbohydrates in the form of fruits and vegetables, and then good healthy fats, almonds, walnuts, cashews, avocados. Putting the right kind of foods together gives you the nutrition that your body needs and can get you functioning at a much better level. So that's where I would start, really, when it comes down to it. Because, you know, at the end of the day, when you're dealing with arthritis, especially sugar, because all the pulp and the main products of the fruit are gone, and you're left with the juice, and that's it. So one glass of juice could have almost 40 grams of sugar in it. I mean, it is, you might as well be drinking a soda, a full-blown sugary soda, really. Now, there's some health benefits to it. I mean, orange juice and all, they have some benefits because it comes from a natural source. But what it does to your body and the sugar content of what it does is the same. Lemonade's another one. Lemons are wonderful. And putting lemons in water is wonderful. But the sugar that's added to it at about 30 grams per glass is not so wonderful. So if you want an option for lemonade, get some purified water or distilled water, put a whole lemon in there, and put some stevia extract in there. Tastes amazing, and it's an easy way to do that. All right, for the southern folks, and I'm a southern folk, sweet tea is another one. So it's so funny when you go to the south. When I go up north and travel, It's just a habit. I like tea. I drink a lot of tea. So when I go to a restaurant or something, I'll say I'll have unsweet tea, and they just look at me like I have three heads. They're like, we don't do that here. It's almost like they're insulted, and it's almost like, why don't you go back down to your south down there? Because we are, it's like, it's just funny. So sweet tea is something that obviously a lot of people in the southeast region, and even southern in Texas and all, it's just a part of the culture. So if you can switch over to the unsweet tea, add stevia if you want to, or learn to like the bitter taste of tea and switch over to green teas. They're really good for you because of all the antioxidants, but just avoid the sugar. Again, one glass of sweet tea could have 35, 40 grams of sugar in it. It is wreaking havoc on your body, on your skin, on your pancreas, on the entire aging process. Really, really tough on your system. Flavored yogurt, here's another one. I have people tell me all the time, well, you know, I eat yogurt all the time. Isn't that healthy? I get that all the time. It's like, I say, but what flavor did you have? Because if it's not the bitter yogurt that tastes terrible, then you've got sugar in it. And one little container of yogurt contains about 20 grams of sugar overall, you know, 15 probably. And it's just too much. You don't need it. It's got about 6 to 7 teaspoons of added sugar, they say, in one little container. So a better option is to go with maybe the plain yogurt, organic yogurt, goat milk yogurt, coconut milk yogurt, any of those, and add a little packet of stevia or some fresh blueberries to it. Make your own. Don't let someone else control the sugar content of your food. You control that so that you can control your health. Dried fruit's another one. If you're going to eat fruit, eat fruit. Eat an orange, eat an apple. But don't do the dried fruits. The dried fruits are loaded with sugar, loaded. And a lot of times the benefits are not that great. So they do have plenty of vitamins and minerals and good stuff in there, but the sugar does outweigh that, and it can be detrimental in the long run. Remember, fruit sugar total, you only want about 40 grams a day. More than that can start making you gain the weight.
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0: Remember, if you're struggling with your health, your body can get sick, you can also get well. It's all about lifestyle. Powerful. All you have to do is learn which way to go, what choices to make. It's amazing what the body can do, but you have to give it what it needs. Now, one of the big keys that we have to focus on, especially when you're looking at overall health care, is to focus on keeping your structural part of your body healthy. And what I mean by that is the spine. So that's the one area we just don't think about. I mean, you think about it every single day. The spine is what keeps us healthy. It's what holds your entire body up. Matter of fact, your nervous system goes from your brain to the spinal cord, which goes down through the spine. And then you have different nerves that go throughout the body that control everything. The way your eyes see, the way your body moves, controls the nervous system. All of that is extremely important. So when you look at that, you think, well, my goodness, I mean, that's what actually causes the body to work, but we don't ever take care of it. It's like your teeth, all right? Your teeth are important. And if you didn't go to the dentist on a regular basis, then, you know, of course, your teeth could get all in a bad place. So we want to get that looked at on a regular basis. So one of the millions of people who spend their day at desk jobs, I want to talk about sitting for a minute, overall posture, and this includes me. And because I'm either, you know, doing radio or doing television or in the road or in a plane or whatever. And so it's important to really take care of our spinal health so that we take care of our optimal health. Because again, if our spine's healthy, then we're going to be healthy. So millions of people spend their day sitting on a regular basis. I mean, it's very, very, it's normal. So we call that ergonomics. And the way your desk is set up at work, the way you're set up at home, whatever it is extremely important. So we've got to get the ergonomics right in the body. 20 years ago, chiropractors spent most of the time taking care of people who move too much. And today, most of the problems we see are people who don't move enough. This is one of the chiropractic physicians in this recent study that was done. So the price you pay for sitting all day, here's some basics. The people are not meant to sit in a cramped position all day. Our body needs to be in motion to be healthy. So without movement, your muscles and ligaments don't get a good blood supply, and that's when things begin to transition and change. So some ways sitting at desk for long hours can negatively affect your health. Here's a couple. Number one, spine damage. Sitting at the desk can result in a pinched nerve or herniated disc. Damage to your spine may not affect longevity, but it will affect the quality of longevity. Number two is computer eye strain. So many people who use a computer for 3 or more hours a day have symptoms of computer eye strain. That can include blurred vision, also headaches and neck aches. A desk job that keeps you sitting all day also can lead to conditions with heart health. So being overweight and underactive is bad for your heart, and it can decrease your longevity. When you're sitting, you're not burning calories for the most part, and you're not getting the aerobic exercise that your heart really needs. So here's a couple things with your desk job do's and don'ts. Most Americans sit down to work, and poor posture and prolonged sitting and poorly thought out workstations are a major cause of back and neck pain for the time lost at work. Tips can help. Practice good ergonomics. Number one, ergonomics is the science of designing the workplace to fit the worker. So keep your computer directly in front of you, slightly below eye level, and have your hands reach the keyboard without having to bend your wrist. And then have good back supports. You want to sit up straight. You don't want to be slouched over and bent over. Maintain a good posture is important because, again, bad posture you can't really do. So twisting, slouching, stretching, and extending your back or neck can cause pain and damage. There's what's called the 50-10 rule. And it's usually in the medical world now we're seeing that because remember, when we're not moving more than just spinal health, then our body is becoming sedentary and our bodies were never designed for that. So we start, it's kind of that use it or lose it principle. So for every 50 minutes of sitting, you need to get up and move around 10 minutes. And that doesn't mean getting to go somewhere else to exercise. Walking for 10 minutes is great exercise. It gets your hips and lower back in motion and get your heart pumping. So that's important. And this is including driving too. You want to get out and get moving. Take the stairs as well. Using the stairs is a really good aerobic activity and increases your aerobic activity and your range of motion. That's important. You want to stretch your back. So you want to bend forward, touch your toes. If you can't make it down to your toes, touch your knees, but get moving at some level. Keep your knees just slightly bent. They say can relieve the pressure in the small of your back by putting your hands and hips and leaning forward while you're looking up. Stretch your neck. That's a big one. It's best not to roll your head around in circles. Just tilt your head forward, backward, and side to side in stretch positions you can hold for 30 seconds. Loosen your upper back, too, so you can relieve the tension in your shoulders and upper back by keeping your arms at your sides with your elbows bent at 90 degrees. And that's a great way to do that as well. So if you're stuck with a desk job, a lot of people are moving to standing workstations, and this is really cool. If you're in a cubicle or something, you know, you may have to stay down for being on the phone all day, but ask your employer, whoever you work with, to see if they can transition and switch for you to have more of a standing style workstation that you can really get behind. It makes a big difference. It really does. And it can help tremendously when you're looking at building an overall game plan for better health and for your options. Because remember, as we get older, we start losing a lot of our ability in our spine, and the integrity of it can really begin to decline as well. So you've got to keep the spine healthy. It's extremely important. We sit all day. We need to start doing more standing. And, you know, of course, that means better shoes, and it means better posture, working on the core muscles, low back, and your abs, all that, keeping everything tight and the way it needs to be, because the sitting really does do detriment to our health in the long term. 888-283-7272. That's 888-283-7272. Give us a call or go to the website. Now, one of the keys, too, we're going to jump into in just a moment. I want to get into our foods. And remember, food can bring health to the body, or it takes health out of the body. So learning the type of foods that your body needs is extremely important. So we want to eat the right kind of foods. And we're going to talk about a powerful superfood in just a moment. First, I want to go to the phones and talk to Carl. Hi, Carl.
1: I have a question about gastrointestinal health, whether or not I need HCL, the hydrochloric acid, to break down food. I've had a GI doctor say no, and a naturopath say absolutely yes. So just a question about that.
0: Yeah, I think so. I think there's several things you want to focus on. Digestive enzymes are really good. Probiotics are really good. They're my two favorites when it comes down to overall digestion. Bromelain is found in pineapples. And the bromelain is a real powerful enzyme, proteolytic enzyme is what we call it. It breaks down proteins and really gets the body working at a much higher level. And if you don't get enough of that, then that's where the challenges happen. So you start getting acid reflux because you're not breaking your foods down very well and the food has nowhere to go. So there's quite a bit you have to look at when you're looking at different food groups and how the body gets what it needs. So I would look at the enzymes. Plus, you want to look at even intermittent fasting. Intermittent fasting has really come on strong in the medical world and in the health world because of what it does to the body. Remember, when you don't eat for a certain period of time, intermittent, it goes like this. Look it up. But some of the basics, you eat dinner, and then you don't eat again till the next evening dinner. Now, your dinner can be at 9 o'clock at night, and you can eat again at 3 o'clock the next day. That's not a big deal. But it's the point of doing that. Most of it's sleeping, but it gives your digestive tract a chance to rest. And that makes a tremendous difference in your overall health. All right, 888-283-7272. Give us a call. Go to the website. If you're looking for a lifestyle provider, someone in your area that believes the same way we do, just check out the website and someone can help you along the way. If you're looking for our InShape system, our program, that is really a great way to learn how to feel better, lose weight, have more energy, and just get your body where it needs to be. And those of you feel like you just kind of lost it, made some decisions and didn't really know where your body was headed, and then finally figured it out. Well, that's what we can do. We can help you really go to that place and get your body as healthy as possible. Well, go to the website. You'll find our InShape program there as well. All right. Tomatoes are food of the day. Now, remember, food either brings health to the body, or what does it do? Takes health out of the body. See, you're learning already. So tomatoes are what we're talking about. They're considered a vegetable. They're actually a citrus fruit, believe it or not. And they're incredibly versatile. You know, in the 1800s, they become a staple food in the United States. They have a high acid content, which makes it perfect for canning. A medium tomato has plenty of nutrients in it. They can ward off cancer. Numerous studies have shown that the more tomatoes people eat, the lower the risk of certain cancers, especially lung, stomach, and prostate, because of a component called lycopene that's responsible for the red color. It protects our cell walls and protects the cells as well. Prevents DNA damage. This is one that I think is so powerful. So our DNA is what we're made of. That's what our cells are made of. And the tomatoes are high in important antioxidants such as vitamin C and vitamin A. They can help fend off a lot of the conditions in there and help against the free radicals. Consequently, a lot of tomatoes can help ward off age-related diseases like atherosclerosis and diabetes. Also, reduced risk of heart disease on this. 7 to 10 servings of tomato products a week had about 29% lower risk of cardiovascular disease than women who consume less than one serving and a half of these products a week. Protect against thrombosis as well. Another study showed that drinking 8 ounces of tomato juice daily reduced platelet aggregation significantly and helped as well. Ward off inflammation. This is a big one. So a double-blind study looked in with tomatoes and found that drinking a glass of tomato juice can reduce blood levels of TNF-alpha by 34%, and TNF-alpha causes inflammation. High levels have been found in individuals with the most chronic degenerative diseases, such as heart disease, cancer, and osteoporosis. So pretty incredible when you look at it to see exactly what's happening with tomatoes and adding them into your foods, what that can do for your overall health. It's pretty amazing. So encouraging, to say the least, at what we struggle with, getting the right kind of foods that we can make.
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7: This is a Fox News alert. Pedestrians struck. I'm Chris DeMeo, Fox News. A developing story out of Denver. A plane departing Denver International Airport for Los Angeles reportedly struck a pedestrian on the runway during takeoff.
8: A Frontier airline jet aborting takeoff, reporting it hit a person at Denver International Airport. The plane also suffering an engine fire. The crew of Flight 4345 reported that 231 souls were aboard the plane and that emergency trucks were heading to their position. According to social media reports, passengers were quickly evacuated from the plane. At this time, there is no word if anyone inside the plane was hurt. The incident comes just days after a United Airlines flight hit a truck on the New Jersey Turnpike as it was preparing to land at Newark Liberty International Airport.
7: That's Fox's Chanley Painter reporting. Laying down the arms, President Trump sounding optimistic about a planned three-day ceasefire between Russia and Ukraine. It's scheduled for today through Monday. The president hopes it'll last longer.
9: I'd like to see it stop. Russia, Ukraine, it's the worst thing since World War II in terms of life. 25,000 young soldiers every month. It's crazy. So it could very well be.
7: Now, the ceasefire deal between both countries includes a swap of 1,000 prisoners, and they're from both countries. Italy's foreign minister telling Secretary of State Marco Rubio on Friday that Europe needs the United States and vice versa. America's top diplomat wrapping up 2 days of fence-mending talks in Italy and the Vatican. This follows weeks of tensions over the U.S.-Israeli war in Iran, President Trump's tariffs, his complaints about Europe's unwillingness to help the U.S. with the Iran war, and his criticism of Pope Leo, fueling weeks of sharp disagreements. Italy's foreign minister is saying that Italy is ready to send its navy to help demine the Strait of Hormuz. America's listening to Fox News.
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16: Are you in a Toyota right now? 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

0: big difference in our overall health. One study which involved parents with teens aged 13 to 17 was published online in the Journal of the American Medical Association. Head and neck surgery was funded by the Children's Miracle Network. And they said that it was difficult to give an exact volume level because it's both the volume and the length of exposure that impacts hearing in the long run. She suggested investing in volume-limiting headphones and volume controls on the portable devices that could help. They also discourage using two sources of loud noise simultaneously. So you don't want to listen to music and mow the lawn at the same time. So it can be really, really tough on the hearing. So personal listening devices, really watch your volume and be cautious. Sound decibels, they say above 85 decibels can cause permanent hearing loss, according to the American Speech and Language Hearing Association. And some of the MP3 players can reach all the way up to 110 decibels. So just be cautious. Something to keep in mind along the way. 888-283-7272. That's 888-283-7272. Lines are open. Give us a call or go to the website. Let's go to Bethany. Hi, Bethany.
1: Recently had to go to an urgent care clinic for abdominal pain. And the doctor gave me a water pill, hydrochlorothiazide. And as he was leaving the examining room, I said to him, well, what if this doesn't work? And his response was, well, you may have diverticulitis. And he left the room, and that was it. And that was all the time I got with the doctor. So my question is, what is diverticulitis?
0: Okay, so in the diverticulitis, you've got in the digestive tract, you've got these little microvilli, and they're little kind of finger-like projections inside the intestinal tract that move food along. They kind of scoot everything along, and they're called diverticuli. Now, these diverticuli can swell. So if you ever hit your thumb, you can picture a big swollen finger. It can swell inside, and when that happens, it becomes extremely painful. That's why if you were to eat something, say, like some nuts, it could go down there and little pieces of nuts could lodge in there and really affect them in a negative way and cause a lot of pain and discomfort. So that's why you want to avoid. I mean, diverticulitis can be extremely irritating more than anything else. So you want to figure out if that is the case or if it's not, and then build a good game plan around it. But, you know, if they told you that, you want to really back off and focus on non-inflammatory based foods so your body's getting a little bit of everything that it needs. Focus on chicken, fish, beef, or eggs for your proteins, low glycemic carbs, fruits and vegetables. Go easy on some of the fiber, because if some fiber, say raw salads, could be enough to go in and irritate that. So you might want to saute spinach to soften it up a little bit so you can still get your greens, or you could put it in smoothies where it blends it up really well, and that way you can get your greens in as well. Instead of nuts, you can use nut butters. So, for example, almond butter is a real good option. You're getting, that way you're getting still the benefits of nuts every day, but you're not getting the irritation into the diverticuli. So typically you've got to modify your foods, modify your eating habits to get your body into a place where it can really thrive and not be stuck. That's what you want to focus on more than just about anything else. 888-283-7272. That's 888-283-7272. Lines are open. You can give us a call or go to the website. That's what it's about. It's about really finding the keys for your overall health. That's what we do. If you haven't found a lifestyle provider in your area yet, give us a call so we can help you find someone in your area that believes the same way we do, take you by the hand, and help you with your overall health. Let's go to Tom now on the phones. Hi, Tom.
2: I am in a lot of shift work right now, and I'm wondering, I'm weak all the time, and I'm not getting enough sleep. I'm trying to do my best, but my body's not cooperating very well with all the different times of hours I sleep, so I don't know if there's anything else I can do to help.
0: Yeah, with the sleep, there's a couple things you can do that are actually pretty amazing. And your sleep patterns will begin to shift, and they'll begin to change once you start regulating your melatonin levels in the brains. The pineal gland is in control of that. So that's why it's important, just, and this takes a little bit of time, but you can actually start taking melatonin. And of course, you got to get the room as black as possible, and you've got to treat your body. If you're awake during the day, let's say you have to go to bed every day at 5 o'clock or 3 o'clock or 8 in the morning, you have to treat that just like you're winding down at night. So you have to have a sleep pattern and a sleep regimen. So you want to turn down all the lights, get lamps on.

0: at Easter this year, and so did a couple other churches. And so they're actually looking to have another conversion class because the demand is just too high. And they're also looking to add in more mass times and more services because they just can't fit everyone into the church.
1: Wow. Explain more, I guess, about the dating angle, if there is more here. What'd you learn?
0: Yeah, I mean it's kind of a joke amongst all the young people that you might find a pretty girl at church on the Sunday, but actually the sort of clergy were telling me that people have found each other by coming to services, and they have like a young person faith discussion group, and several people have started dating or even gotten married by meeting at the church. So it's people are wearing their Sunday finest, and they were dressed to impress.
1: Thanks, Anvi. Anvi Buthani, reporter at the Wall Street Journal. Coming up next on This Weekend, famous quotes for Mother's Day.
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0: Hefty slider bag. 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Come on.
2: 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Thanks for joining us. If you're looking for just the right words for Mother's Day, today.com put together a collection of Mother's Day quotes to help express your feelings. One from F. Scott Fitzgerald: "You are the finest, loveliest, tenderest, and most beautiful person I have ever known, and even that is an understatement." The poet Rudyard Kipling said, "God could not be everywhere, and therefore he made mothers." English poet Alfred Tennyson wrote, "If I had a flower..."

0: flower. For every time I thought of you, I could walk through my garden forever. Actor Michael J. Fox said, family is not an important thing, it's everything. From the Indian author Amit Kalantri, a mother is your first friend, your best friend, your forever friend. English satirist William Makepeace Thackeray offered, quote, mother is the name for God in the lips and hearts of little children. And the 19th century French novelist and playwright Honoré de Balzac wrote, the heart of a mother is a deep abyss at the bottom of which you will always find forgiveness. For Nicole Murray, I'm Gordon Deal. 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
7: The battles continue. I'm Paul Stevens, Fox News. President Trump honoring military moms at the White House. This as the U.S. and Iran continue to exchange blows.
8: President Trump honoring Gold Star mothers in the Rose Garden as U.S. forces disabled two more vessels for violating the U.S. blockade on Iranian ports. It's the latest attack in a tit-for-tat between the two nations. CENTCOM released new images of the four U.S.-guided missile destroyers that faced incoming fire from Iran while traversing some 500 miles through the Persian Gulf and the Strait of Hormuz. The U.S. carried out retaliatory strikes, but the president insists the ceasefire is still in place.
7: And that's Fox's Aisha Hazmi at the White House. While that ceasefire reportedly continues, a peace deal is yet to be made between the U.S. and Iran. The president says U.S. forces will do what is necessary in the conflict. Meantime, the president is spending the day at his Virginia Golf Club for LIV's golf event near Washington, D.C.
9: LIV's tournament at Trump National Golf Club in Sterling, Virginia is underway. The president is expected to watch some of that action today. LIV golfer Bryson DeChambeau was at the White House earlier this week as part of his leadership of the President's Council on Sports, Fitness, and Nutrition. The breakaway golf league's future, however, is uncertain. The Saudi Public Investment Fund has announced it will not continue financing the league after this season. President Trump's Trump National Doral near Miami hosted the PGA Tour's Cadillac Championship last week. At the White House, Jared Halpern, Fox News.
7: Spanish authorities preparing yesterday to receive more than 140 passengers and crew members on board a hantavirus-stricken cruise ship heading for the Canary Islands. That vessel set to arrive Sunday at a Spanish island off the coast of West Africa. Passengers will be taken to a, quote, completely isolated, cordoned-off area, unquote. 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
7: A judge issuing two rulings Friday in the case against Tyler Robinson, the alleged assassin of Charlie Kirk, Fox's Christina Coleman.
8: Up first was their request to delay his May 18th preliminary hearing. They said they needed more time to review the large amount of evidence, including a bullet analysis. The judge ultimately sided with the defense, saying given the volume of discovery, the request isn't unexpected or unreasonable. The defense was granted one motion, but not the other, which was a request to keep cameras out of the courtroom. Robinson's lawyer said it would ensure his right to due process and an impartial jury. The judge, however, disagreed and denied that request.
7: And Charlie Kirk's widow, Erica Kirk, had strongly pushed for the inclusion of cameras in the courtroom, arguing the case deserves transparency. A person hit by a plane during a takeoff in Colorado. Fox's Chandley Painter.
21: A Frontier airline jet aborting takeoff, reporting it hit a person at Denver International Airport. The plane also suffering an engine fire. The crew of Flight 4345 reported that 231 souls were aboard the plane and that emergency trucks were heading to their position. According to social media reports, passengers were quickly evacuated from the plane. At this time, there is no word if anyone inside the plane was hurt. The incident comes just days after a United Airlines flight hit a truck on the New Jersey Turnpike as it was preparing to land at Newark Liberty International Airport.
7: That Los Angeles-bound plane reported smoke inside the aircraft after the crash as passengers were evacuated. Russian President Vladimir Putin on Saturday voicing confidence of victory in Ukraine while overseeing a military parade on Red Square commemorating the defeat of Nazi Germany in World War II. Security tied in Moscow as Putin and several foreign leaders attended the parade. This as a U.S. brokered three-day ceasefire eased concerns about possible Ukrainian attempts to disrupt the festivities. I'm Paul Stevens. This is Fox News.
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25: Welcome to the Under the Hood Show. We are glad to have you with us. Russ Evans is here to answer your automotive questions.
26: Thanks for joining us under the hood today.
25: Shannon Nordstrom is not here to answer your questions. I'm Chris Carter. I am here to answer your calls. after Doug does. I don't want to leave a step out. Doug answers them, lets me know what's happening. Then I just flip the switch, and then now it's all on you today to answer them.
26: All right.
25: So get on that. 866-594-4150.
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25: 866-594-4150. Got a couple calls coming in. Anything breaking news that we need to get to?
26: No, not really.
25: I was looking at recalls before I came in, and there's just a million. It's endless now.
26: Yeah.
25: Is it because
26: there's a lot of cars?
25: I'm going to look for them. Is it always
26: that,
25: been?
26: Yeah, there's been a lot, but there's so many cars and so many models now. They've changed.
25: I would imagine that there's recalls that aren't necessarily crucial,
26: right?
25: That I can see if I search for them. So it seems like there's a lot. I wonder if that has something to do with it. Just the availability of the information.
26: Recalls on recalls on the same recall again. And then there's
25: been there and done that.
26: There's a lot of those weird recalls where we've seen recalls for fuel pumps on some Chrysler products because they could be a safety issue and leave you stranded, right?
25: Mm-hmm.
26: We don't want your fuel pump just failing and you not being able to start your car or breaking down. And that just goes to show that a lot of those are, some of them are politically driven to get them out there. And for whatever reason, some judge rules in favor and says, oh, that's a safety thing, because you have other vehicles with
25: similar
26: known failures. Yeah. And they just say, oh, sorry, you're 40,000 miles. Well, take the GM 6.2. In the beginning, when those things had 60,000 miles on them and they failed and they were only 2 years old, they said, oh, tough luck. And those could literally blow up going down the road and leave you stranded or stuck in traffic where it was dangerous. But a Caravan with 300,000 miles and a bad fuel pump, they were covering those. I think they're still doing it on some of them. It's a weird deal. So yeah, there's a lot of recalls out there and more coming, I'm sure.
25: 866-594-4150. Let's talk to Harold. You're on the End of the Hood Show. Harold in Minnesota, what can we do for you?
0: I've got a 2010 Ford Escape with a 3-liter engine, and I'm having brake problems. I don't have a light showing, but the pedals suddenly got strange. When you step on it, where it normally is braking, you can feel it start to brake, and then it goes down about 2 inches more before the brakes come on. I've had it in two shops. The one shop replaced the master cylinder twice and adjusted the rear brakes because it's got the drum brakes. No change. The other shop looked at it and said, I'm not sure, I'm going to have to think about it, but I would like to get back to you. But it seems like nobody knows what's going on.
26: Yeah, that's a pretty common one on some of the Ford products, the Fusion, the Escape. They've had some issues with brakes. That they've had problems with brake boosters, which can lead to a weird pedal feel. But they've also had some pressure related issues in the way of either a master cylinder failure, an ABS module failure, or a brake caliper or hose failure. All those things have to work together, and you just have to start at one end with a pressure gauge and work your way down. For example, if you've got a brake caliper that is stuck and it is not allowing it to, when you step on the brake, fluid goes towards the caliper. The caliper doesn't grab the wheel like it's supposed to. So then you let the pedal up, and when you hit it again a second time, the fluid displacement is different. It needs to, like a hydraulic jack, it needs to displace so much fluid for the master cylinder and have it all reach those calipers. And then when you let off, it pulls it back. And if that doesn't have a constant movement, it will get all wonky. So they need to start at the beginning. What's that?
0: I say when they were checking it, had down the hoist, they had someone inside and were spinning
26: the wheels.
0: And it, as soon as it began to feel a little bit on the brake, it grabbed the front wheels, not the back. And the back didn't come on until it was where the normal feel is. You can feel it being hard.
26: That's the way it's supposed to be. You right. The front goes first and then the back, and it's a two-stage process. Yeah. But on the hoist is much different than on the road, because if you're stepping on it, you can start to feel those brakes apply, but you can't turn them by hand. When you're on the road, you've got 1,000 times more force with that. You know, you got a 4,000-pound car, and you're moving forward at 30 miles an hour. So it may not do anything going down the road other than feel a little bump. What is typically done to know for sure what is going on is to get a brake pressure gauge, and that screws into the master cylinder. Usually they'll get two of them, one for the front, one for the rear, and they'll check what the pressures are and say, okay, we've got 4,000 pounds of pressure here. And then they'll move down to the ABS pump. They'll check that. Do we have the same pressure there? And then they'll go out to each wheel and make sure we have the same pressure at each wheel. And they may even have to put a block off stop on each wheel, each caliper, and on the rear to make sure you have a solid pedal. And if they do, and they've gone all the way down to the wheels, it's one of those wheel cylinders or the calipers. So it's a long process. A lot of shops don't have all the equipment to do that, and a lot of shops just don't do that. They look at the normal easy stuff, brake repair, but there are some places, such as California and so a few other states, that have there's a reason in our labor guide we have what they call a complete brake system replacement operation. There's a time, and it says pads and rotors this time, master cylinder this time, complete brake system this time. Well, why would they put it in there if it wasn't done in some places? So some of them, instead of wasting a lot of time trying to find out what's wrong with it, you get out in California, like some shops will say, we'll do a brake job. And a brake job is rotors, pads, brake shoes in the back, wheel cylinders in the back, brake hoses in the back, brake hoses in the front, calipers in the front, and a master cylinder, the whole system. Anything that is a wear item or has fluid in it gets replaced, then they bleed the brakes and fix it. And sometimes it's less expensive than you think it is. But when you're doing it all together, it's easier than trying to figure out. If you make three trips back trying to fix the same thing and they're spending hours on it, it would have been easier just to nail it in the first place. But your vehicle and some of the other Fords, the Fusion and things like, and the Edge, they've been known for some weird stuff that comes up like this. And we've seen them fixed with any of the things we mentioned, either a caliper that's bad, a brake hose that's bad, or a master cylinder or an ABS pump.
25: So for Harold, is there a brake? Can he take it to a brake shop? Is there some place he can?
26: There's not a lot of brake only shops out there anymore. The dealer should be able to take care of it because they're stuck with fixing a lot of these. Mm-hmm. They may want to replace the system, which is pretty common on these when they start going bad. A lot of shops just say, no, we'll replace the whole thing because we're not going to get in. Once you say you've had this problem already, they'll be like, we can fix it. We'll replace the system.
25: Harold, good luck. Thanks very much for the call. We're going to take a quick break. You're listening to the Under the Hood Show.
1: When I got my first specialty car, I called up my agent and had him put it under my regular auto policy and had very minimal coverage, even dropping coverage in the storage months to keep the cost down. That was before I met the professionals at Berkley One Classics. I'm Shannon Nordstrom, host of the Under the Hood Show with Russ Evans and Chris Carter. 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
25: Let's go to Nebraska and talk to Tom. 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Tom, what can we do for you?
15: I've got an 04 Chrysler Town & Country headlight problem. Started out intermittent, and it just keeps getting worse and worse and worse. When my wife drives it most of the time at night, she has no headlight.
26: How are you operating them?
15: Automatic. I fiddle and rattle and around the relay fuse block under the hood. I went and looked at the plate up there. It says what all the relays for. To me, it looks like it's in a code. It's just letters that has nothing to do with headlights or anything like that.
26: It is. So you've got, whether it's in the automatic position or just manually turned on all the time, sometimes you don't have them, right? Can't do anything to get them to come on.
15: Right. Almost all the time now in automatic, no headlights. Occasionally, I can get them to work in the manual position.
26: Okay. And when they're not working, if you hold that turn signal switch back towards you for the bright lights to flash to pass, do those come on?
15: I don't remember now.
26: Now you could check and see if they do. If they do, it tells you you have power and ground out there. But that van, they have been known for problems with the front control module, which is that relay center there that you're messing with. There's a module in there.
15: Okay.
26: And it's totally integrated power module, they call it. It's been a big issue. Dorman Products sells those parts. And you know, our partner over at Dorman, we've replaced a number of those over the years because of this issue on Dodge products. And a shop can diagnose it and check
25: the
26: it for you.
25: Unit.
26: The TIPM. That's the one. Totally integrated.
25: Took me that long to figure out that acronym.
26: And you can, you know, you can take it in. They can scan it, look for codes. But if it's got loss of communication codes and they verify all the wiring to it is correct, then more than likely that unit has just failed. And it needs to be replaced.
15: The unit has failed then.
26: It could.
15: Okay.
26: Could be. You'd need to have a shop check it and find out what's going on and put one
15: okay.
26: in if that's what needs
15: okay.
26: to be done.
15: It's not just a relay or something like that then?
26: No, not with what you're describing, because it's a couple different power sources there. For it to fail in those positions, it's got to be something bigger.
25: We, Russ, you and I have, I know that I've been involved with two vehicles that have had light loss. One was the loner.
26: Shut off going
25: yeah.
26: down the road. Yeah.
25: What was Oscar's car did that for a while and that got fixed. What was that one? That was
26: he had a bad headlight module in
25: yeah,
26: that controlled the headlights. Yeah.
25: And it was in the headlight unit, mm-hmm. but it controlled both sides.
26: Right. The driver's side controlled both sides because he had the auto leveling headlights.
25: Yeah.
26: And it was also control of the headlights themselves. So
25: mm-hmm.
26: when they turn on, because they were the HID lights. So we had to replace that. We replaced the whole headlight and that took care of the problem.
25: Yeah. And the other one, just you'd be driving down the road and all the lights would go off.
26: Yeah. The headlight switch was bad.
25: Yeah.
26: And it would heat up. And when it heated up enough, the resistance would tell that thing shut down. So the mm-hmm. circuit breaker and it would shut off and they would be off for a while. And I had a few cars over a short period of a couple of years that had headlights that would just shut off. And that was a scary thing.
25: Mm-hmm. At 3 a.m.
26: Yeah.
25: Going to work. Tom, thanks very much for the call. Good luck. That's a scary, scary problem.
26: Mm-hmm.
25: 866-5- and important to fix. 866-594-4150. Let's go to Kansas and talk to Ken. You're on the Under the Hood Show. Ken, what can we do for you?
4: Got a 62 Chevy that's been parked in the garage for the last 22 years. Wanted to see what your thoughts, what steps should be taken to get that back on the road.
26: Car or truck?
4: Car.
26: All right. Well, it may take less than you think. The first thing is we look them over safety-wise, make sure that rodents haven't eaten anything, wiring, fuel lines. We'll look at the rubber fuel lines and give them a bend, a pretty good bend, and see if there's any big cracks or anything like that in them. And if we...
4: Okay.
26: Don't see anything if they all look good.
25: I guess the question to start, how many years? 10 or
26: 22. 50?
25: 22. Okay, I missed that.
26: So we will, you know, do that. Just a quick thing, just to see if the car's worth going any further with. We'll kind of do a quick evaluation, tires, things like that. And, of course, we're going to see if the engine even turns over, because if we can't turn that engine by hand, there's a problem. The first step before even trying that, you know, you open the hood. The first step, I would pull the spark plugs out of it all the way around.
4: Okay.
26: And I would spray into the cylinders. Get yourself a spray. If you've got a can of JB80 from Justice Brothers or something like that, you know, spray in the cylinders to get them coated with some oil. 'Cause a little too much isn't really going to hurt much, but just spray it in there, spray it around with the straw, get it on the sides of the cylinder. And then I would let it sit. I'd really, at 22 years, I'd really let that thing sit a week, because that's not going to hurt it. And that'll allow that oil to penetrate and get down in those rings. And then I would grab that front balancer by hand with some gloves on, so you can get a good grip on it and try to.
25: Yeah. 'Cause if you're just trying it barehanded, you might not be able to turn it, but that
26: right.
25: might not be,
26: it's just not quite enough. It's like opening a jar of pickles. You
25: yeah.
26: know, you can't do it. You put the gloves on, all of a sudden you got it, but yeah, just grab it, try to turn it back and forth each way, just a little bit, see if it moves. And if it does go one way and then goes the other, turn it a little bit further. that one direction and then turn it back the other way a little bit. But what you're trying to do is work the pistons up and down a little at a time. So if there is any kind of rust in there, you know, if you have a bore scope, you can look in there and you're, then it's all over. You know, it's either good or bad. But if you're just doing it at home without that, just try to turn that thing over. And once you get it moving good and you can turn it over by hand several times, that's at the point where I would put new spark plugs in it. I would make sure the tank, I had 22 years. I'm going to take the fuel tank off, take the fuel tank down to a radiator shop where they can clean it out thoroughly. You're going to have to dispose of the gas in it first. They might be able to do that. You just call them and find out if they can. But a good radiator shop will be able to, and they're hard to find now. There's not many of them around except for the big diesel ones. And clean that tank out very well, put it back on, then crank the car over with a battery. It's going to crank long enough because you don't have any fuel up at the carburetor yet. It's all back in that tank. It's going to take a while for it to get up there, and you'll probably crank it for about 30 seconds and then stop and let that starter cool for 10 minutes or so. Crank it again. Now, this is going to do a couple things. It's going to get the engine to build oil pressure while you're doing that before it starts, and it's also going to get the fuel up that line. And by the time it gets all the way up there to that carburetor, then you'll know if it's going to start or not. If it's still, does this still have points and condenser in it, the old style?
4: Yes. Uh-huh.
26: Yeah. Then, you know, those are old, unless they look like brand new. If you take the cap off and look and the points look like brand new, just leave them. No sense in replacing them. But if they're corroded and they've got some, you know, pitting or something in them from age, get a new set of points and condensers, probably $40. Advance Auto Parts okay. still sells a lot of classic car stuff. So go there and pick those up and then just crank it. Once you get that, you know, if your fluid's full, of course, your engine oil and antifreeze and your transmission fluid, and run it. We suggest running it for just a few minutes. Once it cranks, 2-3 minutes tops, and then recheck all those fluids again, and then start it up again and run it till it's warm, and then take a look at those fluids after you've had it good and warm and run it for, you know, 20-30 minutes. I would change the coolant in it because of the age and the metals it'll pick up and the engine oil and oil filter. And then it's running. So now is the time to go through and check all your brakes, check the, you know, brake fluid.
25: Don't roll it till you check the brakes.
26: Make sure they're solid and all that. But as far as getting it going, we don't want to do any damage to something that's already there. So first thing to do is get some lubricant in those cylinders, wait a week, and then try to turn it by hand.
4: Awesome. Okay.
25: Hold on a second, Ken, before you go anywhere. 62, that's a classic.
26: It's white.
25: Doug, do you want to guess on this one? You can type that in. I'm going to go further than this. I was going to say white. I'm going to say it's off-white or cream. That's the original.
26: Yeah, bright white.
25: Okay. Green. Doug says green. Ken, what color was the car originally?
4: It's Roman red. It's a 327. Oh. 340 horse, all lifters.
26: Oh, then you've got it before you change the oil. 22 years ago, you had been fine. But when you change the oil this time, you absolutely must put a lifter additive in there that contains ZDDP, or you will destroy that solid lifter cam. It has to be put in there when you put the oil in it. Your other alternative is something like Joe Gibbs Racing Oil or one of those that contains the zinc. Because those solid lifter cams, they will be destroyed.
25: I just saved his car with that question.
26: You did. And stay on the line. Producer Doug is going to hook you up with a hoodie courtesy of our friends over at BerkeleyOneClassics.com. And before you drive it, even if you can't drive it,
25: right,
26: you should give them a call because they're going to save you a ton of money on that car.
25: Let's take a quick break on the Under the Hood Show.
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7: The battles continue. I'm Paul Stevens, Fox News. President Trump honoring military moms at the White House. This as the U.S. and Iran continue to exchange blows.
21: President Trump honoring Gold Star mothers in the Rose Garden as U.S. forces disabled two more vessels for violating the U.S. blockade on Iranian ports. It's the latest attack in a tit-for-tat between the two nations. CENTCOM released new images of the four U.S.-guided missile destroyers that faced incoming fire from Iran while traversing some 500 miles through the Persian Gulf and the Strait of Hormuz. The U.S. carried out retaliatory strikes, but the president insists the ceasefire is still in place.
7: And that's Fox's Aisha Hosni at the White House. While that ceasefire reportedly continues, a peace deal is yet to be made between the U.S. and Iran. The president says U.S. forces will do what is necessary in the conflict. Meantime, the president is spending the day at his Virginia Golf Club for LIV's golf event near Washington, D.C.
11: LIV's tournament at Trump National Golf Club in Sterling, Virginia is underway. The president is expected to watch some of that action today. LIV golfer Bryson DeChambeau was at the White House earlier this week as part of his leadership of the President's Council on Sports, Fitness, and Nutrition. The breakaway golf league's future, however, is uncertain. The Saudi Public Investment Fund has announced it will not continue financing the league after this season. President Trump's Trump National Doral near Miami hosted the PGA Tour's Cadillac Championship last week. At the White House, Jared Halpern, Fox News.
7: Spanish authorities preparing yesterday to receive more than 140 passengers and crew members on board a hantavirus-stricken cruise ship heading for the Canary Islands. That vessel set to arrive Sunday at a Spanish island off the coast of West Africa. Passengers will be taken to a, quote, completely isolated, cordoned-off area, unquote. 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
26: Like Lucas Cullens, congratulations from our friends over at BerkeleyOneClassics.com. They're celebrating over 50 years of collector car coverage. They've been in this game a long time, so they know what to do to protect you.
25: I wore my hoodie in today, and I love that thing.
26: I wore my coat. I should have worn my hoodie. I wear my hoodie a lot. Mm-hmm. Oh, my gosh. I was wearing one of my hoodies that is lettered up with Berkeley One Classics.
25: Mm-hmm.
26: I call it my best one because it's my nicest one. I mean, yeah, it says Berkeley One on it, but I mean, it is my nicest one. And I realized I was wearing it and I was painting my truck, right?
25: You know, I saw that. You put an inflatable booth up.
26: Yeah. So I'm painting my truck and I've got my hoodie on under my paint suit, and the paint suit was keeping me pretty unpainted. It was pretty cool. And at one point, I got this.
25: I picture your paint suit being like a suit painted on, like you're in Sports Illustrated.
26: Yeah, where no.
25: Okay.
26: They're probably checking. I've seen some pretty cool ones out there. They look like a tuxedo
25: with their
26: paint suit, and they're disposable. So at this one point, so I get this piece of grass blew into my paint, right? I would open the door, and I was like, I have seconds to get this piece of grass out and hit it with my gun real quick to level it back out, or I'm going to be waiting for it to cure a few days and sanding. So I'm like, what do I do? I don't have, there's no rag, there's nothing. So I'm like, okay. And I, I would have had to run into the house. I was like, I don't have any rags for this in the shop. So I'm like, I'll just use my hoodie, you know? Mm-hmm. So I'm like, can't use a paint suit because it's a different kind of shirt. So I like unzip the top and I pull this hoodie off real quick and I grab the corner. I'm just going to just use the sleeve and get it out of there real quick.
12: You couldn't do it.
26: And as soon as I did that, I went, that's my good hoodie. What's going on? So I throw that away and I grab my shirt and I'm like, kind of, you know, and I got it. And then I'm like, oh boy. And then I hit it with some more paint and I'm like, that's going to run good. No, to blow on a little bit. Perfect. I was like, just got lucky.
12: My favorite hoodie is it's one of the originals.
26: Is it a gray one?
12: It's
26: a different, not a black one.
12: It's like a light brown. Yeah. It's like a wine color.
26: Yeah, yeah, yeah.
12: And it's real thin and threadbare and it's got some holes and stuff and it's my favorite article of clothing, I think. It's too big. It's wonderful. I wish we could sell those. I wish we could sell 30-year-old hoodies.
26: they'd be in the vintage store.
12: It's the greatest. Let's talk to Alan. You're on the Under the Hood Show. Alan, what can we do for you?
13: Thank you for taking my call.
12: You bet.
13: I've got a 2016 Buick Enclave. And it seemed to be running fine, except one day when I went out to start it, it was a little hard starting, and the battery was about 4 years old, so I figured it was probably time to change the battery out. So I took it up to the place that I used for my service on my vehicle, and I asked them to replace the battery, which they did. But once they replace it, they're going haywire. I have these electronic seats, and I can program them for two different drivers.
26: Right.
13: And that no longer worked. My air conditioner in the back end of the car would automatically kick on at will. My CD would automatically start playing when I didn't even have the system on. So I guess my curiosity is there something that they might have done when they put that battery in, or something that happened when that put that battery in? Or is it the fact of the matter that maybe the computer system was getting ready to go?
12: And most importantly for you, Alan, is there an easy way to fix this, right?
13: There you go.
12: Yeah, you don't want it to be burned out module. You want to be able to go unhook it for 5 minutes and then hook it back up. That's what you want.
26: That's my first thought, Chris.
13: Unhook really? What?
26: Unhook that battery. Disconnect that battery for about 10 minutes. Then
12: just
26: hook
12: in
26: it back
12: his garage.
26: Up. Yep.
12: Go out right now.
26: Yep.
12: Or
26: then hook it back up. Make sure the doors are open, one of them, when you do this, because they may lock when you hook the battery back up.
12: Okay.
26: Okay. You know, if you're doing one, this is inside. You know, if you got one that's under the hood, I've had that happen. You hook the battery up and click, and you're like, oh, really? Get the thing out.
13: I think they said my battery's underneath the seat or wherever.
26: It's under the floor in the back. So, yeah, I would do that first, because it sounds like the module may just be confused. It may have been a disconnect and hooked back up, and it had a little bit of power, and it wasn't completely dead yet once the battery was disconnected. That is why in our shop, when we change a battery, I always like to keep the car powered. I take my battery jump pack and I hook one end to the ground on the car, not to the cable of the battery, but like to the engine block, hook that up solid.
13: Right.
26: And then I take myself a little bitty, I've got a wire with an alligator clip on both ends, and I clip one on the other end of the jump pack that's still hooked to my jump pack.
13: Right.
26: And I put the other end on the red battery post on the fuse box there, the little
13: right. Oh,
12: okay.
26: And then I change the battery, because then I have power. You got to be very careful that you don't arc something to ground from the positive when you're doing the change of the battery, but it keeps the vehicle powered enough that you don't lose any memories. And that's been going on for 50 years. People, you know, trying to save radio presets in cars when they, you know, in the 70s or whatever, late 70s, when they first came out with some digital stuff, people are like, well, how do I keep those? They were worried about just their radio was all they had back then, or their clock. But what can happen if you power down a computer? A computer may work perfectly fine until it's shut off. And when you shut it off and restart it, it may not restart again. Imagine a car that you start up, and then while it's running, you remove the starter from the vehicle. As long as you never shut it off, it's going to operate perfectly. But the second you turn that key off, you'll never be able to start it again because the starter is gone. Same thing with computers. You shut down a computer, if something has failed in that system and it can no longer boot up again properly, it can be all sorts of wacky, like yours is acting. But you have more than one system there. There's not one system that ties all of that together. So I think you have more than one item corrupt on there. Something's going through the CAN bus, which is the controller area network, which is basically saying it's like computer cables, cable TV for your whole car. They talk to each other. They're not talking right. And I think that maybe just clearing the memory out and letting it forget what was the problem and starting over with a baseline, it may take care of your whole issue.
13: Now, do I unhook both sides of the battery?
26: No, either one. Negative or positive. Okay. We usually unhook the negative. If you're taking the negative off first, here's why they say that. People ask, why do they always say negative? Because if you put a wrench on the negative and it slips and you touch that, you know, it to the metal of the car while you're taking the negative off, it's not going to spark because that's where it's grounded to. But if you're on the positive side, loosening that up and you move your wrench and hit the metal, poof.
25: Right. Right.
26: And that's bad. So take either one off you like. I'd take the negative off and then just leave it off for 10 minutes. It'll be completely dead at that point.
25: Alan, thanks very much for the call. Good luck. That leads to a question I've had recently. Battery maintainer. I'm hooking it up, taking it off. What's my order?
26: Didn't matter.
25: Okay. That's what I thought.
26: Because
25: you're
26: not going to be hooking it to the car.
25: Right. And it's smart. I mean, when they touch, it doesn't do anything. It's,
26: right.
25: Okay.
26: Jumper cables is a whole different story. And now they have smart jumper cables, which don't turn on unless one's good and one's bad.
25: Yeah. That's my jump pack, too. I bought a new jump pack, and that just says, just hook them up. It's dead until it won't do anything until it sees the right connection.
26: I still got a Rugged Geek, and that thing is still operating.
25: Me too.
26: Crazy, isn't it?
25: All right. 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
16: 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Today, showers and thunderstorms likely, with a high near 81. Tonight, a chance of showers and thunderstorms mostly cloudy, with a low around 63. Looking ahead to Sunday, a chance of showers and thunderstorms partly sunny, with a high near 85. Currently, it's 65 and overcast. I'm Bill Banks with your weather flash.
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5: Russ, Shannon, and what would they be without Chris? You're listening to Under the Hood with the Motor Medics.
25: 866-594-4150. You were talking earlier about borescopes and putting a borescope down there to make sure.
26: Love the borescope.
25: Here's the thing. Workable, usable borescopes now are... You can find a decent one for $8 or $9.
26: Yeah.
25: I mean,
26: a shop can buy one for $300. That is amazing.
25: Top of the line.
26: Yeah, it takes pictures, takes video.
25: You can swallow it and look at your gallstones. Yeah. I mean, it's amazing.
26: It gets so hot though.
25: I know. We got to turn the light off. I got one during some flash, like Prime Day or one of them. I just saw something pop up. It was like $12 and it extends out, I think, 12 feet. It's got a light controllable at the end. It's got a focus, and I don't have anything to use it for, although I do have, we have something going on under our steps with
26: raccoon.
25: Not sure.
26: Possum.
25: Not sure. Something. We get visitors in the night. The cats in the neighborhood, we've had possums on our front steps, raccoons. There's something going on under the steps. And this spring, I have the scope. But we also, this spring, for the first time, have snakes in our yard. So I'm afraid to use it. I don't want to see what's under the steps.
26: So
25: I'm too scared to put that scope under there.
26: But there's no poisonous snakes where we live.
25: No. No, I'm...
26: So snakes don't bother you if they're not poisonous?
25: They don't bother me at all in the abstract. Like, I'm not afraid of snakes at all.
26: But they do... We just have this tendency in our brain to run from a snake.
25: Matter of fact,
26: when it's there.
25: If you said, there's a snake over there, can you go get it for me and get rid of it? I'd say yes, but when I got close, I couldn't do it.
26: So they've got a... Right now, it's the prime season for snakes down in East Texas, where I'm from.
25: Oh, yeah.
26: The spring coming up. And they have poisonous snakes, but they have more non-poisonous snakes that accidentally get killed because they eat a lot of stuff that you don't want
25: right.
26: running around down there.
25: Yeah, yeah.
26: They have one called a diamondback water snake.
25: Oh.
26: And it looks like a cottonmouth, and it's a big snake. But you could pick it up. It won't hurt you. It might try to chew on your arm,
25: yeah.
26: but it doesn't have teeth to bite you, you know. But a lot of those get killed. The only way to tell them apart from the cottonmouth, basically, is looking down on top. The diamondback water snake has bug eyes like those pugs, like the dogs.
25: Oh, yeah.
26: They stick up like a frog on the top. And the cottonmouth, you can't see the eyes on top. So you got to run. So I've seen people like, oh, look, let's pick that up. No. What are you thinking? So snakes, not my thing. My wife, she'd pick them up. Mm. She didn't care what it is. I love snakes. Mm. So my daughter's got a pet store. They have snakes. And my wife, she's like, can I hold it? Like, I don't want to hold that thing.
25: Yeah.
26: That's nuts.
25: I would say, yes, I'll hold it. But then once it comes time, I'd be like, I'm going to go outside.
26: We have found so many things in cars here. I'm glad we're not in the South for a car working on, because here we found, you know, big spiders and all sorts of weird stuff. Cats under hoods. But down South, you get a car that hadn't run for a year and they tow it in. You're working on it. You got a tarantula up under the dash or snakes and... Scorpions. Yeah, no good. No good.
25: I was just thinking of my brother worked at a grocery store when he was a kid, and they would get the crates of fruit and there'd be... He brought
26: overseas.
25: One home once. He brought a tarantula home.
26: No.
25: That was in the... And I was like, what are you doing? What? Don't. What? Let's go to Kansas and talk to Bradley. You're on the Under the Hood show. Bradley, what can we do for you?
17: Oh. 99 Ford Taurus air conditioning. I put one of them do-it-yourself refill cans on.
26: Okay.
17: And then when I took it off, it just seemed like everything came back out. Air and everything just came back out.
26: About the same hole you put it in, it came back out that hole?
17: Right.
26: Yeah.
0: Okay.
26: So that's really common. When I've got a system that comes in and I connect my gauges to it and I see that it's empty, but I need to do a recharge on it first to see what's wrong with the system to save myself time, because it always gets me, I will, you know, verify there's no pressure in it first and that with my gauges. But then I'm going to unscrew the valve core, which is in there. It's like a tire core. I unscrew it, throw it away. I put a new one in there. It's a $2 part, $1 to $2. I put a new one in before I recharge it, because so many times, Bradley, I've vacuumed it down for an hour. I've recharged it. I run it. It's perfect. I'm like, this is great. I'm ready to send this one home. I'm calling the customer, telling them, you can come pick it up in 10 minutes. I take that line off and psh, it's leaking. I'm like, oh, really? So just replace them.

0: You've been a long time mm-hmm. loyal listener.
1: Yeah, long, frequent caller over many, many years.
0: Yeah.
1: Let's talk about this just for a second. Because the valve you're talking about is like a tire valve, a Schrader valve.
0: That's exactly what it is.
1: And what I remember when I learned this, I was amazed. The little button that you push in there, the little thing you put, the stem, inside the stem, there's the little button you push, you can hold with your finger and let a little air out. That is actually removable. You can put a tool inside.
0: So the core is. Yeah. So that is the valve. Yeah,
1: right. That's the valve is the little button inside there.
0: Right.
1: So that is what, like when you guys replace the you're not replacing the threaded part.
0: Yeah.
1: You're replacing the inside part. And that right. can get weak
0: yeah,
1: and go.
0: Threaded like a tire on the outside. Yeah. We're replacing inside and they're quick connectors on the AC system.
1: Yeah. And then, but you can like, there's a tool where you go in and you unscrew the little button
0: like you had
1: inside.
0: On your bike when you were a kid.
1: Yeah. And pull that out and you, the screw, the outside.
0: Didn't we all do
1: stays.
0: That when we were kids? Take the valve cores out and
1: no,
0: put them back in?
1: No, we didn't know that they came out. We thought it was one big unit.
0: I did?
1: Yeah, you did.
0: Maybe that's why I'm
1: so
0: doing
1: my
0: the
1: neighbor,
0: show now, huh?
1: My neighbor, Big so Johnny, he would go, he'd take the little tool and he would unscrew it just enough to let the air out. And then you couldn't, it was like a prank he played, but. I used to say, listen, if we don't know that that's a prank, it's not really a prank. It really is just like slashing somebody's tires.
0: When I was
1: that's not a prank if no one knows it's a prank.
0: Full confession. When I was a very young kid, but driving, I went to a girl working at a restaurant in a fast food place. I went to her car and made sure nobody was looking. Yeah. And I used my tire tool and I just turned it enough to let the, I let the air out. Yeah. And I conveniently was there at the, I asked her friend what time she get off work. Cause she's like, she didn't want to give me the time of day.
1: Sure.
0: So I got there and I
1: she
0: saved the
1: right,
0: day.
1: Probably too.
0: I said, what's that?
1: She was probably right too, to steer you away.
0: Yeah. So I was just happened to be, can I change your tire for you? Sure. So I changed the tire and then I
1: look at you,
0: took her with me and we went down and tried to put air in the tire. I said, oh, it looks like your valve core is leaking. Let me, I think I can fix that. And I did that and put the tire back on the car and all that and got her to go out one
1: Mr.
0: time.
1: Smooth.
0: One time.
1: Yeah.
0: Took her to dinner. It was a very nice date the whole bit. Got done with the date and I said, so was any chance we could do this again? And she says,
1: nope.
0: Maybe if you had just asked me out instead of letting the air out of my tire. And I went, what? And she's like, that is not cool. Thanks for dinner. I was like, oh no.
1: Yeah, that's it, man. If it's a prank, it's like, you know,
0: moral of this story, don't do it.
1: Tom Sawyer, where he pretends to be dead. That's fine. It's a funny prank unless the insurance company pays out. Now it's a felony.
0: Yeah. Yeah.
1: 866-594-4150. What has caught your attention in the automotive world? What's sticking out there for you?
0: Man, it's so many of these backup camera things. More and more and more of how can they all be bad? They look like they're different companies making these, but are they getting the one component that fails in them? Whatever that we don't know what that is. It's epoxied into the board. Is that coming from, you know, one of those companies like the airbag people?
1: Mm-hmm.
0: So they're all bad, but there are a lot of them. So many are coming into my shop and they're like, hey, your backup camera doesn't work. Have you got the recall done? What are you talking about? No, it's been out for a year. There's a recall on them. Well, I didn't get a notice. Well, let me print it out for you. And I print it when I'm doing an oil change or anything. It shows me active recalls on my screen. So I just hit the print button. It prints it out. And says, here you go. Take it in. The dealer will give you a new one for free if you're under that recall.
1: Yeah.
0: Right. And if they've got one available. But there are a lot of those going out. And you don't need one unless you had one. And
1: right.
0: Now you need one because you've had one. And
1: if you depend on it and you don't get it, it can be a.
0: Yeah.
1: Dicey.
0: In a car that has one, I use both. I'm looking in the camera and I'm looking to see if anybody's coming around. And I'm constantly looking at the camera as I'm looking because you never know what my cat runs under, whatever it is. But
1: yeah, I notice that in the car that has one, I use both. I use the camera. I look out the windows. I use my mirrors constantly. I'm very good at it. When I'm in the other car, I look down at the stereo. There's no camera. So I kind of don't do all three things anyway. I like I realize I can't use all three

0: things so I don't use the other two that are available. I notice my attention wandering, even though in the car with the camera, I use them all. It is a weird thought to ignore when you don't have it all of a sudden.
1: That'll do it for another edition of the Under the Hood Show. 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
5: Trading blows in the Persian Gulf. I'm Jack Callahan, Fox News. The U.S. and Iran testing the limits of a fragile ceasefire. Fox's Ashley Webster has more from Tel Aviv.
6: There has been plenty of military action around the Strait of Hormuz. The very latest saw a U.S. F/A-18 Super Hornet fire on two empty Iranian-flagged oil tankers that were heading towards a port in Iran. Both vessels were disabled. Let's not forget there is a ceasefire in existence, but apparently it's a little shaky. Now, according to Central Command, the blockade is preventing more than 70 tankers capable of transporting more than $13 billion worth of oil from entering Iranian ports.
5: President Trump says a peace deal with Iran could be signed soon, but Iranian officials have yet to respond to the latest American proposal. Concern over the deadly respiratory ailment known as hantavirus is growing. Before leaving the White House Friday, President Trump telling reporters so far things are under control here.
7: We have it. We have very good people looking at it. It seems to be okay. They know the virus very well. They've worked with it for a long time. They know it very well. Not easy to pass on. So we hope that's true.
5: The rare rodent-borne disease, recently the center of an outbreak aboard a cruise ship. Virus is usually transmitted through rodent saliva, urine, and droppings and can become airborne near surfaces which have been contaminated. There were a handful of Americans on board the stricken vessel. None has tested positive for the virus so far, but they are being monitored. State Department sanctioning four China-based entities accused of supporting Iran's military operations during Operation Epic Fury. Firms including Mientropy Technology, also known as Mizar Vision, and EarthEye, allegedly providing satellite imagery to the Iranian military. 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
5: The White House has released new files on the possible existence of UFOs. Fox's Peter Ducey at the White House.
20: An eight-pointed star moving above the Middle East in 2013. An inverted teardrop soaring over the United Arab Emirates in June 2024. A small and circular unidentified aerial phenomena, or UAP, appearing to zip in and out of a wind turbine farm. All spotted by U.S. military assets who admit they don't know what these videos show. A White House official now says they are not trying to sway anyone's opinion in one way or the other. And President Trump, promoting the new DOW.gov/UFO, says, whereas previous administrations have failed to be transparent on this subject, with these new documents and videos, the people can decide for themselves what the hell is going on. Have fun and enjoy. Experts have anticipated this day for months.
5: Russia's annual Victory Day parade today with tighter security than ever before, as Fox's Jonathan Savage reports.
12: President Vladimir Putin will preside as usual over a military parade in Red Square today. Every year, Moscow marks the anniversary of victory over Nazi Germany. But the current war with Ukraine is overshadowing events, a Kremlin spokesman saying extra security measures are in place as Kyiv continues to target the Russian capital with drones. There will also be less military hardware on show this year. No tanks or missiles today. Russia has declared a unilateral ceasefire to coincide with the event. But Ukraine says the Russians didn't respect a Ukrainian ceasefire earlier in the week. Jonathan Savage, Fox News.
5: The person referred to as a pedestrian was hit by a Frontier Airlines airplane taking off from Denver's International Airport for L.A. late last night. Pilots aborted the takeoff after smoke was reported in the cabin. Passengers were evacuated using the emergency slides. Still not known why someone was on the runway when that plane was taking off. I'm Jack Kelly. This is Fox News.
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0: Welcome to the Under the Hood Show. We are glad to have you with us. Russ Evans is here to answer your automotive questions.
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0: Shannon Nordstrom is not here to answer your automotive questions right now. I am here to get your calls on the air. I'm Chris Carter, 866-594-4150. 866-594-4150. That's the number to reach us here at the Under the Hood Show. 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We've got one waiting on the line, and he's been waiting for a little bit, so let's get right to him. Nathan is on the Under the Hood Show. Nathan, what can we do for you?
22: So I'll just get right into it. I've got a 2008 Mazda RX-8 rotary engine Wankel thing.
0: Mm-hmm.
22: And my boy and I think this has been kind of a labor of love. We tried rebuilding the motor. It had low compression, had it down at the Mazda dealership. We got the sides resurfaced professionally, got two new housings for it, new rings, new seals, side seals, all that stuff. It's got good compression again. We start it up. It runs for about 15 seconds perfectly. And then it starts stumbling on itself and almost like it wants to go into limp mode, and we can't even get it to drive. It'll drive a first gear okay for a little bit, and then you'll never get it started again until you unhook the battery, about 20 seconds, put it back on, and it'll run just like that, start right up fine again. And the check engine light's on all the time. Only code I was getting was for an oil pump that we deleted. We're putting mixed gas in it now, mixed gas oil. And anyway, we put that back on just to make sure that the computer would see that we had the sensors and stuff there for it, but still runs exactly the same. So I'm just wondering where to turn. We did get a new ECU for it, a new used one for us, and I can't find anybody to do programming for it or to swap it over to get the key to match. And I don't know where to turn. So I'm turning to you guys.
0: Nathan, hold on a second. This is, I'm gonna reverse the order here on the Berkeley Classic. This, I don't know if it would fall. This one's iffy, right? On the whether mm-hmm. it would fall under. This is a project car for you and your son, Nathan?
22: Yeah.
0: Okay. All right. Hold on. Before we start, instead of the color, I want us to guess who pushed this car as the project car. Who saw this car? Who wanted this car as a project car? I'm going to say it was Nathan. I'm going to say they'd talked about it vaguely, and then Nathan was like, this is the one we should get. What do you think?
1: Probably was looking up on the internet
0: and found it
1: somewhere. Yeah. I'll bet it was. I bet it was a kid that
0: kid
1: for the car.
0: And yep. I think the kid was going like, we should get a WRX. And Nathan was like, how about this RX-8? Nathan, whose idea was this car?
22: It was my son Ethan's idea.
0: Okay. All right.
22: Well. It was, so he was graduate or senior in high school.
0: Oh, yeah.
22: And he saw all kinds of YouTube videos on him.
0: Yeah. All right. That's good. I like this. And you bought in full?
22: We bought it used.
0: No, but I mean you.
22: Oh.
0: I mean, like, spiritually, oh, yeah, you bought in new. You bought in all the way.
22: Absolutely. I love the sound of them.
0: Okay.
22: Love the, you know, weight, power distribution, all that stuff when they run.
0: That's such a good boy. Nathan lucked out on this one too, because then you're gonna go in all. Yeah, this is all. This I like this. This is good. This is good for Ethan.
1: Well,
22: so right now my son gave up on it, and yeah. I'm basically the one that's full in yet. So just throw that in there.
0: This
1: did it run before you rebuilt it?
22: It did not. We couldn't get it to start at all.
1: Okay, I wouldn't start.
22: We had it down at the Boston dealership in Sioux City, and it was showing low compression. Of course, it takes one of those special compression
1: electronic tester. Yeah,
22: correct.
1: Yeah, they're not even going to work on it. Your Mazda dealer's not even going to work on that car now. They don't have any techs that do that anymore. Not. I mean, they'll change oil in it and stuff, change coolant, but their spark plugs. They're not going to. They're like, no, we're not going to diagnose that. It's just out of their wheelhouse because of the age. That would cost them a lot of money. There is a place in Dallas that specializes in rotary engines.
22: Okay.
1: I can't remember what they might be on Forest Lane, but look up Dallas, Texas rotary engine specialist. You'll find them. You'll come across.
22: Okay.
1: Them. They got a Facebook page. They got that. I've been in there before. They have everything for rotary engines. They know every single thing about them. There's nothing they don't know. And they, you'll have to pay them because they do that for a living. But they should be able to help you out with figuring some stuff out. You're going to have to get a scanner that can read data as well as codes on that engine. And they're going to, you know, if they can do it without the car being there, they're going to need to, they're going to need some of that info, and you'll have to, you know, pay them over the phone. I don't know. You know, you may end up traveling or where are you at? What state are you in?
22: We're in the South Dakota.
1: If you're down there, then you've got about an 11-hour drive. You might even just make it a weekend project, put it on a trailer, haul it down there.
22: Okay.
1: Leave it, come back, because sometimes that's cheaper. I have people that come to us from across the country to have us do an engine in their car. They've loaded them up, brought them here from Oklahoma City, from Texas, Georgia, Colorado. I mean, I'm like, wow, you're going a long way. Don't you have a shop closer? They're like, yeah, I got one across the street. Did I need to say any more? I'm like, well, okay, thanks. But sometimes that's the easy way. You find a specialist that can do it. And it may be that because you've taken the injection off that car that you've got a problem with it where the computer's not recognizing it. It's shutting the engine down. Being that it starts and runs for 15 seconds, and then you can reset it. That helps because they'll be able to do, they used to do custom programming. I'm sure they'd still do. But if you can, if they look at it and they can fire up and see what's going on, they may just go in there and custom tune it and eliminate whatever's causing it to not continue to run. It's more than likely seeing a sensor that has failed and it is saying, hey, shut down because something's not running right, and they can get it figured out.
0: Did you, Nathan, while we were talking, did you Google it?
22: I've Googled all kinds of things.
0: I thought I heard you.
22: I don't even want to go to Google anymore.
0: I thought I heard you Googling the
1: use Claude
0: typing in the background there.
1: Claude, who's the?
0: I'll tell you what.
1: Mazda rotary specialist in Dallas.
0: Texas. I did that rotary performance.
1: That's it.
0: In
1: that's
0: Garland,
1: it.
0: Texas.
1: That's it.
0: I
1: knew
0: then,
1: it was out by my. Yeah, rotary performance in Garland.
0: And then I did I put Mazda rotary engine expert near me. You know, it came up.
1: Yeah.
0: But it was searching for our time.
1: You're looking for that one because it was in the city that I took you guys, you and Shannon, we drove through there.
0: Uh-huh.
1: And it's in Dallas Metro, but it's Garland.
0: The other nearest one to us was Tennessee. So
1: yeah, and that's the one you want to go to. It's off of George Bush there in Garland. So
0: But if he calls them, there might be a way to work through it.
1: This is a good size shop,
0: right?
1: But they specialize in a lot of custom stuff because this is old. They're going to want to put their hands on it more than likely and fix it. It may just be cheaper and faster just to haul it, get it done, be done with it. And the conversation should start off, say, hey, I got a car and it runs. We've had it rebuilt, but it runs for 15 seconds and shuts down. So I have two choices here. Would it be better for me to haul this car to you across the country, you know, 11 or 12 hours, and let you guys fix it? Or can I pay you guys over the phone to try a few things before we have to haul it this way? And they'll be like, oh, they're willing to pay me? Yeah, I'm willing to talk to them for a minute. Because so many people just call and say, hey, I got these problems. You got a minute? No, I don't have a minute. I'm working on cars.
0: Yeah.
1: And every minute counts because we're very short staffed, so we want to get those cars done.
0: How would you would you call them first or send them a message first? If what should Nathan do?
1: Yeah, send them an email.
0: Okay.
1: Or right from their
0: and
1: website.
0: Say, hey, I understand you're a business.
1: Yep. Tell them what's going on and they'll appreciate that and they'll be more willing to work with you that way. And just give them short stuff. All you need to say is, look, this car didn't run when we got it. We had it rebuilt for low compression. Once we got it rebuilt, it runs for 15 seconds and shuts down. So,
22: yep.
1: And tell them, be specific. Say we took the alcohol injection off of this car and we bypassed that. So they may go, we may need to program that.
0: Does that help you out there, Nathan?
22: Yeah, at least give me somewhere to turn. I appreciate it. It's just sitting out here collecting bird stuff.
0: Yeah.
22: And I don't want to see it. I want to see it getting used. So I know his wedding's coming up in about a month. And I kind of wanted it to happen for his getaway, but that was my hopes. So I'm kind of trying to push it along here. So.
0: Thanks, Nathan. Thanks very much for the call. Good luck. Let's take a quick break. You are listening to the Under the Hood Show.
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3: Let's talk to Matt. You're on the Under the Hood Show. Matt, what can we do for you?
5: Hi, guys. Thanks for taking my call.
3: You bet.
5: I just want you guys to talk about the new E15 gasoline that's coming out. And what are we going to do about putting gas in our older vehicles that don't like the ethanol, as far as the engine wear and seal wear and things like that? I'm just curious, what can we do to keep driving our classic cars, our older cars?
4: When you say older, what are you talking about older?
5: Anything older, anything that doesn't like ethanol, E15, you know, things like that. I have a 2005 Chrysler, even old muscle cars, just all around older cars, you know?
4: Well, 01 and up, which is almost an antique.
3: Yeah.
4: I mean, we're pushing almost 30 years. So the average age of the car on the road right now is 12 years old. So that means if it's 20 years old, it's really old. And there's not many of those. And when you get older than that, I mean, I look at the shut cars that are in my shop right now, and the oldest one I've got in there is 2002, I think, right now. And that's pretty standard for what we see in the shop for repairs. So anything that's on our lot, basically, will work just fine on E15. You start getting more than that, you can start having some weird things going on. The computers automatically adjust. And they'll adjust. What they need to do is put more fuel in to get the same ratio out the tailpipe, because the alcohol content makes them run leaner. Once they get so far, the check engine light comes on, and that is when they're going to start running bad. At that point, you need to, if you either need to fix the problem, if it's an 01 or newer, or you need to use a different fuel, one that contains less than 15%. Now, you know, recently they allowed E15 everywhere year round as a waiver, but a lot of people don't know that it's been around for a couple decades now, and in the form of something that's, I almost consider it cheating, because they didn't say E15 on the pump. They just put this label on them that most people have seen that says 88, and 88 is the magic code word for I contain 15% ethanol. They settled on that, you know, 20 years ago and said, we're going to do that. So people in Minnesota that have told me, I've never used a drop of ethanol in my car, all I use is that 88 octane because it's a little better than 87. I'm like, sorry, you've been using E15 this whole time. How's it work? Oh, I guess it works pretty good. That's fine. But now let's go older. Lawnmowers. Motorcycles. Older motorcycles. Cars older than 2001, you're fine for some of those, but if we really go back, carbureted cars, things like that, there's still some of those on the road. E15 is just a little too lean without jetting changes, in my opinion. If I've got a snowblower that was made old enough that it's from the early 90s, it runs great on 10. It runs fantastic on zero, just like a premium, just no ethanol, because as I change from zero to 10 to 15, it's running a little leaner. And when I run 15 in it, it won't idle well. It's, you know, loping. It's because it's lean. If I put the choke on just a little bit, it runs perfect. Well, if I rejetted it, it would run fine on E15 or E10, but on nothing, it would be a little too rich, and I'd be maybe smoking a little bit, burning more fuel. That's the thing. Carbureted vehicles can't adjust at all to that. Pretty much everything made in the last almost 20 years, they're designed alcohol resistant, because the manufacturers that build the fuel pumps and the carburetors on the small engines, everything, they don't want warranty issues. And they know there's always a chance that some is going to get in there at some point. So they want to try to make them, you know, up resistant as they can. But if you got something old, if you've got a 1987, 88, 89, 90 Chevy truck with fuel injection and you're running, you know, 15 in there, more than likely it's going to, most of our customers are running it. They're having no problem. But you know, it's already old. The fuel pump may go out, and it may go out because of an alcohol content issue, but that pump's probably over 20 years old. So it may have been time to change it anyways. And when you put the new one in, it's going to be upgraded and be alcohol resistant. But as far as like the injectors failing and stuff like that, I don't see that happening in our shop. This 15 is going to be pretty much standard. And once this is, I think it's stuck. I think now with the recent issues we've had globally and the fuel, I'll almost bet this is going to be a permanent fixture, and it will never go back to a partial year thing. You'll see it all the time, no matter what administration's in there. Once the cat's out of the bag, pretty much permanent, and it's stuck a couple years, I think it's going to be here. But I think what you're going to see is you're going to see the next step. They're going to start pushing towards E20. Well, it's not going to be there all the time. It won't be year round, but you'll see pumps with E20. Will that work? Well, I can tell you in my own car and in Shannon's car, mine is 15 years old, and I've been running E30 in it for over 10 years, and I've had zero issues. It is not a flex fuel car. The computer's capable of adjusting just fine. And a lot of other cars are too. It's not damaged anything. It's working fine. I put 90,000 miles on it with zero issues. Shannon bought the brand new truck that was not flex fuel, and he's been running. Is that 4 years old now, Chris? Something like that?
6: Yeah.
4: 4 or 5 years old, and zero issues with that. And I have a lot of customers doing it. I can't suggest anybody to use it because it's not legal to use in a non-flex fuel vehicle. It's not certified for it. That's why it's not legal. Don't know, you know, maybe there is something that'll happen long term, but we haven't seen it. I mean, that's a lot of stuff to think about. But for me, on my own cars that are really old, like 80s and older and lawnmowers, I'm still using a pump without ethanol, because you can still pay for the premium. It's a lot of money. Our biggest problem we're having right now is people that there are a few signs around that say, that, at least in our area, that say it's okay to go low. That's been the message on the sign. You know, lowest price at the pump. That's the way to go. Well, the lowest price at the pump is E85. Do not put E85 in your car if it's not a flex fuel car. Don't do it. But they're doing it. I've had a few people come in, their cars ran horribly, and they're like, what do I do? And they had about a half tank of gas. And I said, let's go across the street. Let's fill it up with non-ethanol to the top. Start it up. It'll probably clear right up. And all of them have right away. But don't go with the lowest price and put the 85 in there. It's not just not right.
3: Does that help you out there, Matt?
5: Yeah, that worked out good. Appreciate you guys. Great show. Thank you.
4: Thanks,
3: Matt. Yeah, that is, if we're getting to an age now where 10, this question about 15.
4: 10 is everything, basically.
3: Yeah, this question about 15 is the same thing we went through with 10 in 2008.
4: Yeah.
3: Right? I mean, there are some concerns, but for the most part, it's proven to be a fine thing.
4: Right. Right. Yeah. It's worked out just fine. And you know, they're doing some experimenting as they go, but yeah, I look to see 20,
3: being
4: 25 maybe coming up as the next thing. The E15 will just be, and it'll say 88 on the pump or premium or possibly 20.
3: You're listening to the Under the Hood Show. We're going to take a quick break.
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3: Like that RX-8. If that were one, and it might be, I'm not sure.
4: You should call on that and find out. It depends on how it's driven, the miles and stuff. And they don't have necessarily like a mileage limit, but still, you know, what are you doing? It's like, well, yeah. I put 30,000 miles a year on it. Well, no, it's not that kind
3: of. That's not it. But even if it's not out there, you can insure it. So if something happens in your garage or something happens to it.
4: Oh, yeah. It sounds like this is a partial driver for them. It's just a collector that they really like together and they want it to run.
3: They want maybe. And it's often that you can get help from Berkeley One that's not. Like, hey, we have this other guy who knows this thing. Let me see if we can get your car fixed. Let's talk to Aaron. You're on the End of the Hood Show. Aaron, what can we do for you?
11: Got an 05 Silverado having some climate control issues here. When I drive down the road and then slow down, get enough, I guess the air stops blowing through the front fender or something. I can actually hear a door slam shut as I approach a stop sign. This happens repeatedly. There's a door that's opening and closing there, and you can actually hear it go thong when it closes. This is happening quite a bit. And also there's a motor grinding behind the dashboard that has to do with setting the doors between dashboard and floor heat and that kind of thing. So I'm wondering if the problems are related.
4: Yeah, and no. I mean, the grinding is coming from an air mix door. And it's probably got a bad motor on it. There's one for the heat. If it's got a dual zone, there's two for the heat, one left and one right. And then it's got a mode door for face defrost floor. And then it has a recirculation door motor on the passenger side behind the glove box area, therefore inside air to outside air, switches back and forth. If your vehicle has the temp set, this has got an auto temp control in the dash, doesn't it? With the digital display?
11: No, it's manual. It's a slide.
4: It is. The slide. Is it a single zone or dual zone?
11: Dual zone.
4: Okay. If it's got dual zone with the slides, it is capable. It has a little computer built into it. When it's reading the temp sensors in the dash, if it sees that with using outside air, we're still not cooling down inside as much as we should, it will close that recirculation door. And you may hear it thump when it does, to pull air from the inside to cool it down and reduce humidity and try to get the car cooler. Even if it's not a hot day, if it's low on refrigerant, it's going to do that. And it will constantly go back and forth. So if you're going down the road and the compressor's spinning faster and it says, oh, you know what? It's cooling enough. Let's keep it where he's got it set. But now you're slowing down and it's not. It's thump and it's trying to change that door. And if it's got a broken tooth in it, it can make all sorts of weird noises. So with that said, I think your two problems are it's going to need some door motors replaced, and they're not super difficult on that vehicle. But you would need those replaced, and then the next step, you're also going to have to get it in and have the refrigeration system checked to find out if you've got the proper amount of refrigerant in it. So it could be just as basic as a recharge, maybe a couple valves, but a recharge and a set of door motors in there to get that fixed up.
11: Okay. So it could be related, probably related, but yeah.
4: They're both having problems, but I think your combination of that thing trying to automatically switch on its own combined with broken door motors is making it louder than it should be. Normally, you just hear the rush of air change. Like my truck, when I've got the thing set on outside air and on full cool, but not max, not recirculate, if I'm sitting at a stop sign and it's 90 degrees out and gets really hot, all of a sudden I'll hear that door open up and start sucking air for the inside. It'll do that for a few minutes. Once it cools down enough and the temp sensor sees it, it closes that door again and I pull air from the outside and it gets a little quieter. If it was broken, it would thump every time it does that, but mine's not broken yet. At least not today, I hope.
11: Okay, thank you so much.
4: You're welcome.
3: Aaron, thanks very much for the call. Good luck. 866-594-4150. Here's a question that came in from chat. I got a 2017 Colorado V6 with 95,000 miles. Truck was a repairable and sat for a small period of time. Just was finished and started driving it, and now seems to have a rumble strip effect between shifts.
4: Ooh.
3: More throttle, the issues doesn't seem as bad. Any idea?
4: Yeah. So with that 17 model, the first thing that comes to mind is a fluid compatibility issue they had with some of the transmissions. The fluid, just like some of the older ones, was not 100% compatible with the assembly lube they used. And over time, especially if they sit, it would cause a chatter in the clutches. So the first step a lot of places did was to completely flush the transmission with a machine. So you flush it out and then you drive it a few hundred miles and see if that problem goes away. If that doesn't fix it, you're going to need to replace the transmission. It's a, you know, take it out, rebuild it, repair whatever's wrong with it. But still, it's not like you just leave it in there and something else is magically going to fix it. Programming, that stuff doesn't seem to have taken care of it. But I would check the condition of the fluid, see if there's any codes in there, things like that, perform a few tests. But it may need a transmission, but you might be okay driving it that way. If you're okay with a little bit of rumble in there and you think it's not too bad, okay, by all means, change that fluid, drive it, and see what you got. And then you might just say, yeah, I could put up with a little rumbling now and then compared to a couple $1,000 or, you know, or whatever it takes to do a transmission. That can get expensive.
3: 866-594-4150. Ryan says, hey guys, question. Do you know any companies that still make custom computer chips for late 80s or 90s TBI units? I have a 4.3 V6, plenty of stuff done to it, but I needed to get it a right. I need to get the right custom chip.
4: They made custom chips for a lot of those 4.3 V6 GMs. The S10 trucks were super popular for that. Even some of the Blazers and even some of the Chevy Astros and stuff with the same engine, they would throw them in.
3: Really?
4: And yeah, they came when Hypertech was in business, and I don't know if they still are or not, but I just remember Hypertech was the chip company we had in the 80s. You know, oh, I got a Hypertech chip. You put the sticker on the window and, you know, I made it go faster, right? Wasn't fast enough until you put the sticker on. But they sold the chips, and they'd come to you in a pretty little box with the foam and everything, and you'd take your computer apart, pull the chips out, and snap it in, and hopefully you didn't break the board and completely destroy your computer. if you did, you went down and you paid $30 for a replacement at the junk yard at the time, you know. And so they made them. Occasionally you can still find one, like, used on eBay, and they're hundreds of dollars because they really mark them up. But the problem is you don't know what you've got. What chip are you actually putting in? So with all that said, yeah, I think there are still some people that make chips. I've seen them out there. I've seen some people burning them. They've had to pull up some blank chips and putting stuff in. There's a place out of Canada, I think they're in still, called Wester's Garage. They don't do them. But if you go to their website, to Wester's Garage website, and email them and say, hey, I'm looking to get a computer chip for my customized GM 4.3 V6. Do you do that? I think their response has been, we do not, but this company does. And I want to just ask him right away, do you do it? And if you do not, do you know somebody who does? So you don't have to ask him a second time. They're in that realm. They should be able to push you to know who does that. I tried looking a few years ago for somebody for a Camaro, for an 89 Camaro, and I couldn't find one anywhere. And then somebody called the show. The next caller, call us. If you know who does that, let us know. We'll pass it on to our hoodies. But they called and said, oh, yeah, this place does it. I just had one done last summer. Nice. Hoodies helping hoodies. That's what you got to do. But I think there's still a few people out there that have some blank EPROMs for those, and they can flash one for you.
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15: 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Today, showers and thunderstorms likely, with a high near 81. A chance of showers and thunderstorms tonight, mostly cloudy, with a low around 63. Looking ahead to Sunday, a chance of showers and thunderstorms, partly sunny, with a high near 85. Currently, it's 65 and raining lightly. I'm Bill Banks with your weather flash.
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3: 866-594-4150. That's the number to reach us here at the Under the Hood show. I'm in a peculiar spot because while I want to be very clear, if my wife is listening, we are not looking to get a new vehicle or any different vehicle. We're not looking to do that. However, there may come a time in the near future where we are. And I'm in a weird spot because I'm now at a place where we don't want the latest, the newest models of cars are not our, we're not looking at like a new or 1 year old vehicle. That's just not in our range.
4: Like
3: our
4: a 22 price. Or so.
3: 22 or so. But all of a sudden, and I don't know what, I don't know what it is. I like the new styles of all the vehicles. Buick Enclave. I have no love for a Buick Enclave. I saw the new one. It looks pretty good. The Trax, the Traverse.
4: Stay away from
3: them. Whatever. It doesn't matter. Because the new, right. I never liked looking at them. I thought they were fine. I didn't care. The Blazer, same thing. Yeah, they're fine. But now the new Nissan Murano.
4: Mm-hmm.
3: I don't. But the new one, I think they look good. And now I'm in this weird spot where I don't want the 2 year old one. I want the new one, and I can't. I'm not going to do that.
4: Does a brand new car ever not look good? I mean, brand new on the showroom floor. Isn't that weird?
3: I do think so. I guess. Yeah.
4: You've seen ones that you just thought, ugh.
3: Yeah. Every Nissan in the last 20 years until the last upgrade. No offense.
4: It just seems like, I mean, there will be cars, though, that brand new, you know what I'm saying? You look at them and go, wow, that's nice. No, it's clean. It's very nice because it's clean, smells like new, the oil's new, the under the hood is brand, everything's new, it's shiny. Picture that car with a year on it and it's completely worn out because it's a super cheap car and then it's just junk. You know, a Hyundai Excel.
3: But to answer your question, I mean, so there's been so long where people are like, I don't want an SUV. I don't want everything to be a crossover and SUV.
4: But they are.
3: But they are.
4: There's some cars.
3: But now there's just like, I mean, maybe it's just age. Like I said, I didn't want a Corvette till I was 50. I think they figured me out. They figured all of us out. They figured guys out 50 years ago. They realized, you know what? This car is only going to appeal to 50-year-old men in jean shorts.
4: Well, that's who can afford it.
3: That too.
4: And they think they're younger, so they're going back and wearing, you know, stuff. But I'm still not. I'm still not into the Corvette thing.
3: My brother hates the C8.
4: I'm torn on it. I mean, I like the inside of the car, but something about, I mean, they perform great. Don't get me wrong there and everything. And they look beautiful. But for me to own one myself, that's the issue. Now.
3: And I'm the opposite. The C8, the new Corvette is the mid-engine is the first one I've ever wanted. New.
4: Well, I have plans for a few years down the road. You know, I got a car back and it's sitting in my shed waiting now. But I have plans to tear one of those new Corvettes apart and use that entire drivetrain for this old car, not mid-engine, but do that. And the interior. And I like the interior, but I like the other car. And I just think, you know, I don't want to be that 50-year-old guy with the Corvette.
3: And because of YouTube, you've realized
4: that you can do
3: possible.
4: It. Yeah, that's the only reason. I'm like, no, I'm not going to do it. But I've seen people do it. So I just mean, I don't need to watch them do it because they don't really explain it. But I know it can be done. So I'm like, hey, if you can do it, watch, I'll find out it was all AI. When
3: yeah,
4: it's
3: right.
4: Done. And I'm like, oh,
3: doesn't even
4: cheated
3: exist.
4: Me. But yeah, I'm not a guy that would go buy. Well, I wouldn't. There's a lot of stuff I just wouldn't. I'm not going to go buy another Camaro either. So,

0: shut it off. It's got a fuel control solenoid. That solenoid, when you turn the key on, gets powered up. Battery 12 volts, powers up, turns on, allows the fuel to flow like a tractor, like a big, you know, Massey Ferguson, John Deere, and you know, okay. Big tractor. Take your pick. They had a lever on the old ones you pull out to shut the fuel off. It's basically pinching the fuel line to kill it. There's no electric solenoid on the early ones. So this thing here, it sounds like your electric fuel solenoid has died. And okay. it's not pushing out and shutting off the fuel once or pulling in to shut the fuel out. Once you shut the thing off, so you need to replace the fuel control solenoid, and then that should work. But I would caution you before you do that, unplug it and make sure that you don't have a short, because if you had a short in the wiring somewhere and it was applying power to it all the time, then it's going to run all the time. It's going to run your battery dead also, but it's going to run all the time. So make sure that you disconnect it at that pump and it's still running that way. Then if it does, okay. You'll want to pinch that fuel line, get yourself a new fuel solenoid. I don't know if you can buy just the solenoid anymore. You used to be able to, but you may have to buy a whole pump, and they're not cheap. Probably $1,500 for a decent one.
1: Okay.
0: And you've always got to run the fuel additive. When we talk about Hotshot Secret Everyday Diesel Treat, the reason we do that is because it protects your engine. And this is one of the things. Injectors, they'll wear. High heat, high pressure, they'll wear out without that lubricant put in there. The fuel pump, high pressure, high heat, it will wear out and burn components out, including the fuel shutoff solenoid, which is a valve that's moving. If you don't know that, if the fuel's too dry, which everything is now, and that truck was built definitely before they changed the fuel to go to this dry fuel, you got to use an additive in there to keep it moving.
2: We were talking about recalls earlier. How do I know, like on my own car, if you're looking either at getting one, or there's so many recalls. We talked about how if you go looking for recalls, you'll find all sorts. But if I'm bringing my car into you, I know you will tell me if there's recalls on my car, no matter what, right. Whether I ask or not.
0: Yeah. Hey, you'll tell me to do this. Yeah. I've got 10 letters. It'll be fine.
2: Right.
0: So 11's the magic number.
2: And I'll tell you the reason I asked this, our other vehicle, not my newer one, I brought my newer vehicle into the dealer for some work and asked about the old vehicle that had open recalls on it. It no longer has open recalls on it. It had open recalls
0: that you didn't do?
2: That I didn't do because there were no parts available at the time.
0: Right.
2: And now when he checked it, there were no open recalls on it.
0: It may be that one of two things happened. They determined through another court case that, hey, yeah,
2: we don't have to fix it.
0: It was a safety thing, but there's fewer of them on the road now. We can't get those parts. It's more detrimental this way than paying out a claim if somebody gets injured. So we're just going to pull that recall off. And that does happen. A lot of times recalls go away once they're like, you missed the window.
2: Right.
0: You had to get it done while it was open.
2: Okay.
0: So they'll say, we notified you. You've owned this car for 10, 15 years. We notified you for 3 years, which I think they did in your case.
2: Yeah. In their defense, they, at first we brought it in for the recall work. They said, we don't have the parts. We'll let you know. They did let us know that they could have done it. And
0: that's probably why they just said, nope, we've notified Mr. Chris. And no, we didn't, he didn't come in after plenty of.
2: But when I said, hey, here's my VIN. Can you run this and see if there's any recalls? He said, no, there's no open recalls. And what did I do? I went like this. I went, what? That's.
0: Well, I want to do it. Right?
2: No. I went, what? That. Okay. Great. Fixed. Perfect. That's what I want. That's all I want. I want to shut the thing off for 10 minutes and then turn it back on and not have a recall. And that's the way I see it. I see it as I did this the right way. I won the waiting game. That'll do it for this hour of the Under the Hood Show. Thanks for listening.
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2: Amid the battles, I'm Paul Stevens, Fox News. President Trump honoring military moms at the White House as the U.S. and Iran continue to exchange blows in the Middle East.
3: President Trump honoring Gold Star mothers in the Rose Garden as U.S. forces disabled two more vessels for violating the U.S. blockade on Iranian ports. It's the latest attack in a tit-for-tat between the two nations. CENTCOM released new images of the four U.S.-guided missile destroyers that faced incoming fire from Iran while traversing some 500 miles through the Persian Gulf and the Strait of Hormuz. The U.S. carried out retaliatory strikes, but the president insists the ceasefire is still in place.
2: Fox's Aisha Hosni at the White House. While the ceasefire reportedly continues, a peace plan is yet to be made between the U.S. and Iran, and the president says U.S. forces will do what is necessary in that conflict. A plane taking off from Denver's International Airport hits a person on the runway.
4: Frontier Airlines says Flight 4345 was taking off for Los Angeles from Denver when it hit a pedestrian on the runway around 11:20 p.m. local time. In air traffic control recording, the pilot can be heard reporting the incident and saying there was an engine fire. Smoke was reported in the cabin, forcing the crew to begin an evacuation via slides. Airport officials say the Denver Fire Department quickly put out that fire and emergency crews bused the passengers back to the terminal.
2: And that is Fox's Madeline Rivera. Frontier stated they're investigating and they've notified the NTSB. Authorities in Spain were preparing Friday to receive more than 140 passengers and crew members on board a hantavirus-stricken cruise ship that was headed for the Canary Islands. Now, that vessel is set to arrive tomorrow, Sunday, on a Spanish island off the coast of West Africa, and passengers will be taken to a, quote, completely isolated, cordoned-off area, unquote. 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
2: A judge issuing two rulings Friday in the case against Tyler Robinson, the alleged assassin of Charlie Kirk.
9: The Utah judge denying Tyler Robinson's request to ban cameras from the courtroom moving forward, but the judge did grant Robinson's request to delay his preliminary hearing that had been set for May 18th. Now, the preliminary hearing will take place in early July, from July 6th through July 10th. The delay comes as both sides continue to receive and process a large and growing volume of evidence in the case. At that hearing, prosecutors need only establish probable cause that Robinson murdered Charlie Kirk last September as he spoke on the campus of Utah Valley University.
2: And that's Fox's Chandley Painter. Charlie Kirk's widow, Erica Kirk, strongly pushing for the inclusion of cameras in the courtroom, arguing the case deserves transparency. A 16-year-old North Carolina girl and a 28-year-old man charged in the triple murder of the girl's parents and grandmother.
10: Due to the severity of the crimes, 16-year-old Star Grant is being charged as an adult in the deaths of her parents and grandmother. Also charged is 28-year-old Devin O'Neill Loving. They were arrested at a hotel in Gatlinburg, Tennessee. Their relationship is unclear. The bodies discovered by deputies during a welfare check. Buncombe County Sheriff Quentin Miller.
11: All deceased from gunshot wounds.
10: A motive is unknown. Deborah Valentine, Fox News.
2: Russia's President Vladimir Putin today, Saturday, voicing confidence of victory in Ukraine as he oversaw a military parade on Red Square commemorating the defeat of Nazi Germany back in World War II. Security very tight in Moscow as Mr. Putin and several other foreign leaders attended the parade. This, even as a U.S. brokered three-day ceasefire, did ease some concerns about possible Ukrainian attempts to disrupt the festivities, primarily using drone strikes. I'm Paul Stevens. This is Fox News.
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20: Hey, welcome into a brand new weekend of the National Defense. My name is Randy Miller, and we do this show for one reason only. We do it for our active duty military, our veterans, and their families. We're here for you. We love you. God bless you. Okay, on the program, big show this week, Michael Sully Sullivan, the colonel, and the head of Team Red, White, and Blue. They are doing some tremendous things, and they will get you in shape. Get ready. Also, Chip Carter, second oldest son of President Jimmy Carter, and Jonathan Reckford of Habitat for Humanity have some huge news and a big project going on in Atlanta. That, 60 Seconds of Service, and so much more only this week on the National Defense. Of course, a special month, it's Military Appreciation Month, and we appreciate all the great organizations that take care of our veterans, especially Team Red, White, and Blue. We've talked about these guys a lot in the past, and they do so much to kind of get you going. It's America's leading health and wellness community for the military-connected community, and we have the man, the executive director of Team Red, White, and Blue, Michael Sully Sullivan, joins us. Sully, how you doing?
13: I'm doing great. How are you doing?
20: Great, man. Great to talk to you. Let's talk about your military background just a little bit. Special Forces Colonel, served 30 years in the Army, and your entire family has been involved for generations, right?
13: We have. Yeah, I was the first one to make it a career, but my mother's grandfather, my great-grandfather served in World War One. Her dad served in the Navy in World War II. My father, his biological father, was killed actually just a couple weeks before he was born. He was a pilot in World War II. And then he was adopted when he was one by the guy that we all know as Grandpa Joe. And he served in World War II as well. So I have three grandfathers that served in World War II.
20: Wow.
13: My dad is a Vietnam veteran. He was a combat infantry platoon leader in Vietnam, and then got out and became a public servant, the prosecuting attorney in Yakima County for several years, and U.S. attorney. So he's a very successful lawyer. And then you got me, who decided to make it a career for 30 years. And then now you got the Sullivan twins, Samantha and Jackson, who are both West Point graduates, 2020.
20: Wow.
13: They're both captains now in the Army. Jackson is an infantry officer in the 25th Infantry Division. And then Samantha is an engineer officer who has a kind of unique path in way she's serving the U.S. Army. She's in the world-class athlete program as an Olympic women's rugby player. So she plays for Team USA.
20: Oh,
13: yeah, sevens rugby. Yes.
20: Oh, wow.
13: So she won a bronze medal in the Paris Games and is on the path to LA 28 right now. So we're really proud of her.
20: Yeah. That is so great. And obviously, thank you for all of your service. What made you decide? Were you the first Green Beret in the family?
13: I was. I was only a 2-year ROTC guy. I don't even know if they have that program anymore, but you could go to basic training between your sophomore and junior year, get caught up, and then I had a 2-year scholarship. My dad's service is what kind of like motivated me. I always looked up to him. He was an ROTC guy at Gonzaga University. I figured, hey, I'll do 4 years in the military and then maybe go to law school like my dad and be a lawyer. I fell in love with it and stayed. I started out as a field artillery officer. We had a Green Beret Sergeant Major at my ROTC detachment in college from 7th Special Forces Group, and he told some amazing stories, and that stuck with me. And then I had another really good friend when I was a captain who was a 10th Group Special Forces officer who was like, hey, man, I think you should try this out. My wife was all about it, surprisingly. She's like, well, you love the military. You might as well be with the best if you can be with the
20: Absolutely.
13: Best. So go for it. So I made it through selection and the Q course. This was all prior to 9/11. And then, you know, the rest of my career was defined by that event. 6 trips to Afghanistan with 3rd Special Forces Group at different levels from captain to battalion commander. And then I had a command of joint special operations guys for a year in Lebanon, which was awesome.
20: Wow.
13: 2017 to 2018. I came back to the Army as a Security Force Assistance Brigade commander, which was really interesting, getting small teams to go do stuff all across the country, continent of Africa. And then my final job was back at the schoolhouse as the chief of staff before transitioning out and doing RWB full time.
20: Wow. I mean, just an incredible career and still serving with the team Red, White, and Blue. I want to talk about your daughter again just a little bit.
13: Sure thing.
20: Because I have been to the Warrior Games. I've seen these crazy rugby players. I mean, that's the real deal, isn't it?
13: It is. She was quite the athlete. Well, actually, all 3 of my kids. I have an older son as well who's not in the service, but they were all very, very good athletes. Was a soccer player her whole life. She would say she was a very aggressive soccer player, so she always encourages young girls that, you know, play basketball or soccer aggressively. They should try women's rugby. But she got to West Point. Wanted to walk onto the women's soccer team, but they weren't taking walk-ons. She had been just talking to the women's rugby team as kind of a backup who were taking crossover athletes, and she decided to go for it. I had played a little bit of rugby in college. I played Division III football. So she had been exposed to the sport through me, but went for it on her own, and it was maybe I think the fourth game she played her freshman year, she ended up starting on the 15s team, and the rest is history there. And then sevens rugby, which is also you play 15s in the fall, sevens in the spring. She was a standout athlete there. She was recognized her junior year as the best women's rugby player in America. she's a beast of an athlete. She's super fast. When she got out of West Point and graduated, she went and did 2 years as an engineer platoon leader in Colorado. She continued to play for club teams in Denver to keep up her skills. And then the just before the World Cup in 2022, they said, hey, we have a spot for you on the team. She transferred to the World Class Athlete Program company and moved. They're actually the team's based in Chula Vista, California. So she does that full time for her Army job. She still has to go to schools and stuff, but it's a good recruiting tool for the Army.
0: Absolutely.
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13: There you go.
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21: We're talking to
0: Colonel Michael Sullivan here on the National Defense, Executive Director of Team Red, White, and Blue. And it, I mean, okay, so now it's only natural that you should be

0: leading this organization. I mean, it's all about fitness, and you guys have a brand new challenge that I want to talk about, the Memorial Minutes Challenge to honor 1.3 million fallen service members. Talk about that, if you will.
1: Sure thing. So yeah, I'm the new executive director at Team Red, White, and Blue. Took over last fall from our founder and former executive director, Mike Irwin. I've been a part of Team RWB since really the start. I started the chapter in Fort Bragg. Mike and I had served together on active duty in first Battalion, 3rd Special Forces Group. He was an intelligence officer. I was a company commander. So I've always been a part of the mission, and he said, hey, when you get out, I really think you should be a part of the mission full time. And one thing led to another. Next thing, I'm running it. So, you know, we're an amazing organization, as you mentioned. We focus on physical fitness and holistic health and wellness for, you know, our mission being veterans, but it's open to everybody in America. We focus on the full military community, active duty guard, reserve, and veterans, their military family members, and then civilian supporters who just want to hang out with some cool people and do
0: Hey, Sully, let me just touch on something you said there, you know, with the physical fitness and the wellness, which absolutely leads to mental health, right? I mean, how important is that in terms of getting that physicality and those workouts in to just make you feel better mentally?
1: Yeah, it's critically important. So we see your physical fitness, your sense of belonging, and your sense of purpose as being the three things that really are drivers towards your overall mental health. I mean, there's other things in terms of, you know, what impacts your life in terms of your spirituality, your financial health and wellness. But if you have a sense of belonging, some strong relationships that are tied to a community around you, and then you maintain, you know, some health and wellness tied to your fitness, nutrition, and sleep, you know, we think your mental health, you're in a good spot. Like, you're in a really good spot to kind of like deal with what life hits you with. For service members that are transitioning out of the service, it is like the most critical time. And that's where, like, RWB, you know, comes in. I think we're most value added. You know, we got members that have been around forever post service, but the idea that, you know, you lose your sense of belonging, you take off the uniform, you lose that sense of purpose. A lot of folks think they're choosing themselves by not getting up at 6:30 in the morning anymore and doing physical training. And that you don't have to do it at that time, but you should continue to move. And unfortunately, you can get caught on the couch too long and start to slip. And then that all starts to impact your mental health. Right. So that's where we come in, and we see us being critically important. And we do it through our chapters that do in-person community events all over the nation. We have 150 nationwide chapters. We even have a chapter in Hong Kong, an overseas chapter, which is very active. We're leaning back into getting that active duty community kind of engaged, because we see your veteran like journey starting like when you join the service, not the day you get out. So, you know, kind of like my story. And then, you know, we have these other events and challenges that try to bring everybody together, but also encourage you to move with a purpose. So the month of May, we're calling it Memorial Minutes, the 1st through the 25th. The idea is that you sign up to do at least 40 minutes of activity that you think is going to drive your health and wellness forward. That may
0: per
1: be
0: day.
1: Walking.
0: Per day.
1: Per day for 25 days, which sounds like a lot, but it's not too bad. I mean, it's really not.
0: My wife and I love to walk, and I mean, we walk about 2.5 miles a day, and it takes us, you know, probably around 40 minutes. So when you first hear that, you know, it's kind of like, wow, man, I can't, you know, do I get on the elliptical for 40 minutes? What do I do? But it's anything to log that 40 minutes of daily movement.
1: It's
0: right?
1: Anything that we, you know, in terms of logging some movement or doing something, like maybe you want to, you're working on your flexibility and you're getting into yoga, you know, do 20 minutes of that and do a little walk afterwards, you know. But the goal is to get people moving and to start investing in themselves and use the community to, you know, motivate yourself and be a part of this thing, but also use this time. So 250 years, you know, just over 1.3 million Americans gave their lives to the cause of freedom. So we thought it would be impactful, you know, that, hey, we come together as a community to have a community goal to move a minute for every single life given to that cause, so that we can continue to move and enjoy our lives as Americans each and every day. So, you know, we're at it. We started on the 1st, and we got folks out there every single day logging their memorial minutes with this goal, and it's an aspirational one. It's a lot of minutes that you got to hit a day, like over 52,000 for the community.
0: That's pretty cool.
1: To get to that 1.3 million. But that's what we're doing because we think it's important to recognize what they did so we can continue to kind of take care of ourselves.
0: And Mike, is the easiest way to log in is to download the Team Red, White, and Blue app?
1: It is. So you can find us at teamrwb.org on the internet, and you can see a join now button, which will take you to the process to download our application, our your phone app. It's also a web app that you can go from your desktop, and that'll bring you into the community. We're on Android, we're on iOS, so basically most phones in terms of your phone app. And in there, you'll see right there tagged in the main page is Memorial Minutes, and you can go to events or challenges, and you'll find out what's going on daily in terms of being able to log in those 40 minutes. Each day we use the power of computing to find out where we're at, and we're just continuing to march on. And it's an awesome way to get things started. There's so many different groups in there that if you're into, cycling, there's a cycling group. If there's if you're into CrossFit, there's a functional fitness. If you're into running or walking, you got that. There's a rucking group. There's a mindfulness group that does yoga. And there's other challenges that could interest you as well. Like we have an upcoming sleep challenge to look at your sleep health and kind of the habits that you need to have to try to get a good night's sleep because it's so critical to your health and wellness. So we do those other things as well as a community, and hopefully you're close to one of those 150 chapters that are holding in-person events because it's so much better if you go together when you're doing that kind of movement.
0: Yeah, we're talking to Colonel Michael Sully Sullivan here on the National Defense Executive Director of Team Red, White, and Blue. And the other thing I know about veterans, the crazier the better, I'm sure they look at that 25 or that 40 minutes a day and they go, what? What? I mean, they try to break that in every way
1: Absolutely.
0: They can, right?
1: Yeah. Yeah, no, I mean, it's good. We feed into that. I mean, our whole community really promotes the idea that as a veteran, like your service actually prepared you for some of the hardest things in life, maybe the hardest things in life when you talk about combat, right? So didn't damage you, gave you all these tools, and you need to lean into that because as, a veteran now, you're one of the, most valuable resources to your community moving forward. And, with health and wellness and fitness, you could be an example to everybody else. So get out there and maybe do a little bit extra. I mean, we challenge our members each year to do a big fitness goal. We call it the BFG, which you should pick something that, you have a 50% chance of failure. So, I had one a couple years ago where I was going to run a 50-mile race. I like to do ultra marathons. And I was like, I've done it a couple times before. What if I grabbed a buddy? I was like, what if we start the day before at the finish? We run to the start and then run the race back. So we turned it into a 100-miler. Well, unfortunately, I ended up getting a little bit sick. I was having some respiratory issues about mile 80, and we had to tap out. So, but the good news was all the work I put in up to that point, those 80 miles we got to go together. I'm still a little bit in my head about it, and I'm still we got to figure out how I get to 100. But it's stuff like that that we encourage our members to do each and every year. And you may find yourself wow, I let myself go for 2 or 3 years. You just want to get out and do a 5K again. That might be your big fitness goal. Maybe a 50% chance you're not going to hit the time you want, or maybe even finish, but we're going to be there for you to make sure that you can do it. So that's what it's all about.
0: That's pretty cool, man. That is so cool. And the best way to find out, again, if you go to teamrwb.org/missions/memorial-minutes, or it just takes you there when you go onto the website, and then you can download the app. Great work that you guys are doing. You're obviously the man for the job, and it's great to talk to you. You guys come on everything you do. We'd like to welcome you back on the program and get the word out about what Team Red, White, and Blue is doing for everybody.
1: No, I appreciate the opportunity, and any chance I get to talk about Team RWB and fitness and getting out there and getting after it, I'm going to take it. So I really appreciate the time and encourage everyone to check us out, get into the mission. It doesn't matter that you're starting a few days in, just do some extra minutes to get caught up.
0: Yeah.
1: And, We'll all get after it together.
0: I love it, man. Thank you so much for the time. Thank you for your service and everything you guys are doing.
1: Oh, thank you.
0: We'll be right back here in the National Defense.
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4: 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Today, showers and thunderstorms likely, with a high near 81. A chance of showers and thunderstorms tonight, mostly cloudy, with a low around 63. Looking ahead to Sunday, a chance of showers and thunderstorms, partly sunny, with a high near 85. Currently, it's 66 and overcast. I'm Bill Banks with your weather flash.
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0: Welcome back to the National Defense. It's Randy Miller, and this week, big stuff in Atlanta, the annual Habitat for Humanity, President Jimmy and Rosalind Carter Work Project has kicked off in Atlanta. More than 1,000 volunteers work together to provide safe, sustainable, affordable housing, and there's a huge shortage right now. This year marks a very big milestone, the 50th anniversary of the organization, and the first time the Carter Work Project has returned to Atlanta since 1988. Jimmy and Rosalind Carter's son, Chip, is on the build site. He's joining us live with Habitat CEO Jonathan Reckford to talk about the critical need for housing and the importance of long-time partnership. Good morning, guys.
7: Morning. Good morning.
0: Chip, let me start with you. First of all, thank you so much for the time this morning. You have said, I've heard you say that your dad has always taught you not the importance of community, but also never to retire. I mean, you're 75 and you're out there on the build site. What keeps you going?
7: Well, first of all, I'm not dad. I'm not going to work until I'm 90. I'm not going to be able to work until I'm 90. It's important for me to help with the legacy that Dad and Mom have started. And I've been to more than 20, maybe 25 of these over the years. And I feel real comfortable coming back and being with all my friends that we've met over the years and helping folks in the community. Well, my parents particularly loved it because they could get out with real people like they grew up with when they came to these Habitat builds and really make a difference for people in our community.
0: And Jonathan, how important is this for you and the organization?
10: Well, this is such an important week, and certainly there's no replacing President Mrs. Carter, but we know the best way to honor their legacy is to keep the work going. And this week's important particularly because it shines a spotlight. It's a chance to not just build the 24 homes here in this wonderful community in Atlanta, but to get national attention on the need for safe, decent, affordable housing. And so we are, it's a joyful mix out there of first-time volunteers and celebrities and longtime veterans, but all coming together to do something that matters and hopefully raise the conversation.
0: Yeah, and Chip, I know that one of our great partners, also based in Atlanta, the Home Depot, has been helping you guys for a long time. It's so important to have those kind of companies around you. And I know that this is such a special event, and I believe you got some other members of your family out there today, too.
7: Yeah, my wife and daughter and her husband and my nephew Joshua is out here. So there's a bunch of Carters wandering around. And hopefully that'll always be like that.
0: Well, you know, your dad, he's always been known for his sense of community and for helping other people. He did it until he passed away at 100 years old. And that's something that I would imagine was just ingrained in all of the Carter kids, and also the value of taking somebody else's side in an argument and seeing both sides. I know you guys did that at the dinner table every night, right?
7: We did. We did. And one of those interesting things we did was on the very first Habitat Carter build, we stopped at two different seminaries, one conservative and one liberal, and we picked up 24 students from each. And Brad started an argument about religion, and it went on and on for miles and miles and miles, all the way from New York to South Carolina. So it was a wonderful trip.
0: And Jonathan, you know, you talk about the shortage, the critical shortage of housing right now, and we're based in Kansas City, but you feel it all over the nation. And the places they are building right now, they're not only are they not ready to go, and they're a short supply, but when they get finished, they're crazy expensive, and who can afford that, right?
10: It's a huge challenge. The gap between what it costs to create a unit of housing now and what families can afford is the widest it's been in modern history. And it's really a global crisis. You know, in the United States, it was always expensive on the East Coast, places like New York or California or Hawaii. But now places like Kansas City and Atlanta that historically were affordable are no longer affordable. And that's part of why, obviously, we know that Habitat cannot build our way out of the housing crisis. We've helped 65 million people have newer, improved homes, but the need is so much greater. And that's why we're encouraging people not just to come out and use their muscles, but to use their voices as well, because we need to dramatically increase the supply of housing in this country.
0: Absolutely. We're talking to Chip Carter and Jonathan Reckford here in the National Defense. The build is going on in Atlanta. If you go to habitat.org, /CarterWorkProject2026. You can check it all out. And Chip, our show for the last 15 years has been dedicated to our active duty military veterans and their families, which I know was a huge interest and support for your dad.
7: Yeah, and I want to thank all those people for their service right now, because they're a wonderful group. I got to know many of them when Dad was president. Dad was in the Navy for 13 years, so I was raised by a commander that taught us to be on time and to stand up straight. So it's, you know, it's always been something that, that my family has appreciated. Back through history, we've always had a lot of Carter's volunteers.
10: If I can add to that, Randy,
0: sure.
10: First, just don't add my gratitude to all the service members and for their sacrifice and service to our country. And it's actually, I don't know if a lot of people know, but for Habitat, working with and for veterans is an important part of our work. And we've done a lot of work to adapt homes, to help preserve homes for older veterans and for their families or for disabled veterans. And what we've also found is, of course, returning service members are so service-minded. And so veterans helping veterans has been really important as part of their volunteer work. But we're grateful for the service and honored to partner with so many veterans groups around the country.
0: Yeah, it's amazing how they continue their mission like that, Jonathan. Have you guys worked with the Gary Sinise Foundation on some of those homes?
10: We have indeed, and many others. We've done both disaster response work as well as building new homes and a lot of adaptation and preservation of homes. We've got a lot of older veterans, especially the Vietnam era and older, who have homes, but may not have the means to keep them up. And going in and doing small repairs or enhancements to keep them safe in their homes has been an important piece as well.
0: Hey, Chip, how handy are you with a hammer?
7: Pretty good. I mean, Dad taught me early, so I can do it pretty well. I think one of the most fun things we do here is help volunteers that don't know how to use a hammer to use one. And that makes you feel just a little pat on the back right off the bat. So that's a good thing to have.
0: And that's got to, Chip, that's got to feel so good to be back in Atlanta and continuing this project, especially that your mom and dad started. That's got to mean a lot to you. It's got to mean a lot to the Atlanta community, right?
7: I hope so. It certainly means a lot to me. And I don't know where we're going next year, but I will be there. And my daughter and my husband, I mean, my wife and her husband will be there. So we'll be working still. And, you know, if anybody out there has $2 extra, Habitat could probably use some.
0: Yeah, you just go to habitat.org. And, Chip, it's, you know, it's ironic. It's kind of a, almost full circle moment in the world right now because, you know, we're talking about this energy crisis, and we all remember the energy crisis when your dad was the president. And that also had something to do with Iran.
7: Sure did. Yeah, we've had... I haven't been to Iran. I've wanted to go several times, but they haven't let me come in. And I'm kind of glad I didn't, I guess, now. But
0: yeah.
7: I was awfully close a few times.
0: Hey, and Jonathan, how can people get involved? I know they can donate, they can volunteer. If they need housing themselves, what's the best way for them to find out about what you guys do?
10: Yeah, I think the best starting place is habitat.org. If you go to habitat.org, you can learn how to get involved. You can also put in your zip code and find your local affiliate. In the U.S., we work through nearly 1,000 local affiliates around the country, and learn about, if you're interested in becoming a partner family and purchasing a home, what it takes. For those who don't know, you know, what the two myths about Habitat, one is that President Carter started Habitat, which is not true, though he certainly put it on the map. The other is that we give away homes. And I think part of the deep ethos and success of Habitat is the partnership. We build with families, not for them. And families, we work with families who don't have enough income to qualify for a bank mortgage, but they have to clean up their credit. They put in sweat equity hours, helping build their home in their neighbor's homes. And then they buy the homes with an affordable mortgage, and we recycle those payments back into the same communities. And so as those families are paying for their homes, they're helping the next families have their opportunity for home ownership as well. And I think that's why our families have been so successful. But one of the great crises for us is, I think for some of our affiliates now, for every home they build, there can be hundreds, if not thousands of people looking for that opportunity. So we need to do more.
0: What a great organization. We're talking to Chip Carter and Jonathan Reckford, Habitat for Humanity here on the National Defense. And Chip, you said you really became closer with your dad when you became his caregiver, right?
7: I did. I was down there three or four nights a week for 5 years. And I was running the farm, and he was telling me the minutiae of how to do it. And then and making sure that I did exactly what he said. He would make me drive him out to show him the gates I had put up on the farm, or we would go out on one of our ponds and see who caught the most fish and the best, the biggest and the most. If you got both of them, the other one ended up buying you a beer. So it worked out pretty well.
0: Chip, did you ever have any thoughts of getting into politics yourself?
7: I saw it too close, and I didn't want to give up who Chip Carter was in the process. And I would have a hard time running without that. So, yeah, I was on the city council in Plains, Georgia, when Dad got elected president. And I moved from my mobile home into the White House. So it was a wonderful experience for me.
0: That is so good. You can check everything out at habitat.org. The build is happening. And, guys, thank you so much for taking the time. Thank you for what you're doing and continued great success.
10: Thanks so much, Randy. Great to be with you.
7: Yeah, man, it really was. Thank you. And really, thank everybody out there for their service to our country.
0: Thank you so much. We'll be right back here in the National Defense. 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
0: Welcome back to the National Defense. It's Randy Miller. Christina Moore is with us. You've seen her in so many different great TV roles. That 70s Show, the CW teen drama, 90210. I think something else on the CW as well. But she's in a brand new movie called Casa Grande, which is based on the film of the same name. And it's kind of in the vein of Yellowstone, but set in the farmlands of Northern California. It's in theaters on May 1st. And she joins us here on the National Defense. Christina, how are you?
21: Oh, I'm super glad to be here. Thank you so much.
0: You know, I just saw the trailer for this. Wow. I mean, there's a lot going on. And one of my other favorite people, Lou Diamond Phillips, is in this thing. I just saw LDP at Comic-Con. We're based in Kansas City, Missouri, and got to chat with him for a little bit. Our show is mainly active duty military veterans and their families. And so Lou Diamond Phillips, when I was doing some work for the national headquarters of VFW, he came on as our spokesperson for a set of national TV commercials that we did. Would not take a dime. I mean, is one of the greatest guys I've ever met.
21: Yeah, he is. It's funny, in our film, he's horrible. And evil,
0: yes,
21: and
0: yes,
21: dark and scary, and but in real life, no, Lou is terrific. I just because you mentioned it, and I kind of want to say, like, I spent a month in Afghanistan. I went in 2014 with a place called Stars for Stripes, and I was with a band called Vertical Horizon. And spent, like, we just went from base to base to base to base, like,
0: wow.
21: And I, you know, did a performance every night and lots of meet and greets. And I mean, I could have stayed forever. I loved every second of it. I think that, you know, the military is just the best and the brightest, and the people, they were all like, oh, we're just here. We're going to get better at what we're doing. We're going to learn a new skill. It was so inspiring. And you know, hats off,
0: wow,
21: and salutes, and thank you for your, like, all of it. It was a big deal for
0: me. Thank you for, I mean, that's a monumental effort on your part. And I'm sure you know how much that is appreciated. Just, you know, taking the time out of your day and giving them a little break in their day means so much. So thank you for that. We're talking to Christina Moore here in the National Defense, her new movie, Casa Grande, which is out tomorrow, right? It comes out tomorrow.
21: Yeah.
0: And where did you guys shoot this?
21: There's a series, a five-part series on Amazon that we shot in 2020 that was during the height of COVID, that is basically the setup for what this movie delivers. And so if you like the movie and you want it more, you go back. And then we shot the film in Tahoe. We shot the series in Northern California, Sonoma County, Napa County. And then we shot the series in Tahoe, Nevada. And what's wild is that they're very, very similar. They look very similar, but Tahoe, it's like, it's what the film did, is it just, like, turned it up. So if it was at a 5, you turn it up to a 10. And it's the same thing where You've got the beautiful vistas, you've got the rolling hills, you've got the vineyards, you've got the cows, and then you go to Nevada, you also have ridiculous wind, blazing storms, you've got snow, you've got ice, and like that is what the film is. You get all of that. It's like everything that you were had kind of started, now it's just that much more dramatic and difficult and spicy.
0: Yeah, and when you say in the vein of Yellowstone, you know, I think that was one of the very first shows that came into being that actually showcases not just the scenery, but the weather as one of the stars of the show. And
21: agreed.
0: It looks like this does that very well. And this is so funny. I just watched you. I went back.

0: that week, what can you make fun of? What was happening in the news? It was a really fun, very challenging time.
1: What would Sharon Stone say about the world as it is right now?
0: Oh, well, it's funny. I worked with her. She's a spicy lady. She's a tough one. So I would think that she's probably got a lot of four-letter words that she would use to describe what's happening.
1: We interviewed. I was just talking about this the other day. We interviewed Sharon Stone a couple of years ago, and it was getting to be almost 5 o'clock in Los Angeles. And I said, "So Sharon, it's pretty close to the cocktail hour." I said, "What would you? What would you prefer?" And she said, "I don't drink." And I said, "Okay." She goes, "But I do like some weed."
0: Sounds like her.
1: Yeah. I mean, there's only one Sharon Stone, and there's only one Christina Moore. We're talking to her here in the National Defense, the movie Casa Grande, which is out tomorrow. And there's a lot of action in this movie. Was that a pretty physical role?
0: Yeah. Yes, it was. I mean, I'm going to say that you start out, it's two families, and there's a war over who's going to own our land. We're the Clarkman family. And by the end, there's a pretty big body count. There's very few left.
1: Yeah.
0: That's all I will say. There's very few of us left by the end of the film.
1: Yeah, I mean, it just seems like there's so many different storylines going on there and so many great characters. Did Lou Diamond Phillips happen to have his jump rope with him on the set?
0: I don't remember a jump rope. Tell me more. What happens with the jump rope?
1: That's Lou's a secret way of working out. He'll take a jump rope with him, anything that he can do in his room or his trailer, and stay fit. And I would imagine with the roles that you're doing, you got to have a pretty good workout routine, huh?
0: You know, I'm a big walker. Funny enough,
1: I love walking. Yeah. No, I love walking.
0: Just walking. Just like it started kind of really for me in the pandemic. Like, you know, they're
1: right.
0: California, the hiking trails were closed. The beaches were closed. But I was like, you know what? I live in a neighborhood and I can walk and I'll just get those steps in. So that's kind of what I do.
1: Yeah. And there's some beautiful trails. You know, you talked about Northern California. We just got back.
0: Ooh.
1: We just got back from there because our daughter lives in Redwood City.
0: Oh my gosh,
1: I'd never been up that part of Northern California, and I mean just that whole San Jose, the Palo Alto, that whole area up there is like, you know. And she keeps, hey Dad, you should move out here. And I go, well, yeah, when you buy me a place, I'll come out.
0: Mm-hmm. Not inexpensive.
1: No. But that is one of the most beautiful areas I've ever seen.
0: It is. Well, it's stunning. Yeah.
1: Yeah.
0: There's a reason why everyone goes crazy for it.
1: Yeah, exactly. You get all these the Google geeks and everybody else up there buying up the land. it's so funny. Christina Moore, Casa Grande, which is out tomorrow. I would encourage you. And our audience is going to go crazy over this movie. This is just right up their alley. Thank you so much for your time in Afghanistan. And thanks for taking the time with us.
0: Thank you so kindly.
1: We'll be right back here in the National Defense.

0: stroll. Cha-cha, hefty stroll.
1: Hefty, hefty, hefty.
0: Hefty slider bag, silly with a slide. One more time now, y'all. Come on.
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4: Death. I'm Paul Stevens, Fox News. Frontier Airlines reporting one of its planes hit and killed a person on a runway during a takeoff at Denver International Airport on Friday.
5: The collision forcing the flight to abort takeoff as it was heading for Los Angeles. The FAA now out with a statement, and they say during departure from Denver International Airport to LAX, Frontier Airlines Flight 4345 struck a person on runway 17L. The Airbus A-

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10: A grisly runway death. I'm Jack Callahan, Fox News. A woman was struck by a passenger jet taking off from Denver's International Airport late last night. Fox's Madeline Rivera has details.
11: Frontier Airlines says flight 4345 was taking off for Los Angeles from Denver when it hit a pedestrian on the runway around 11:20 p.m. local time. In air traffic control recording, the pilot can be heard reporting the incident and saying there was an engine fire. Smoke was reported in the cabin, forcing the crew to begin an evacuation via slides. Airport officials say the Denver Fire Department quickly put out that fire, and emergency crews bus the passengers back to the terminal.
10: Denver airport officials confirm the victim was a woman.

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3: Death investigation. I'm Paul Stevens, Fox News. Frontier Airlines confirming one of its planes hit and killed a person on a runway during a takeoff last night at Denver International Airport.
4: The collision forcing the flight to abort takeoff as it was heading for Los Angeles. The FAA now out with a statement, and they say during departure from Denver International Airport to LAX, Frontier Airlines Flight 4345 struck a person on runway 17L. The Airbus A321 evacuated passengers using emergency slides. The incident occurred at approximately 11:30 p.m. local time. The FAA is investigating. In audio from air traffic control, a pilot can be heard reporting the incident and alerting about an engine fire. Frontier says there was smoke in the cabin, but airport officials say the Denver Fire Department quickly put that fire out. There were 224 passengers and 7 crew members on board.
3: Fox's Madeline Rivera. Denver airport officials confirming the victim was at least partially sucked into one of the jet's engines. President Trump honoring military moms at the White House as the U.S. and Iran continue to exchange blows.
5: President Trump honoring Gold Star mothers in the Rose Garden as U.S. forces disabled 2 more vessels for violating the U.S. blockade on Iranian ports. It's the latest attack in a tit-for-tat between the two nations. CENTCOM released new images of the 4 U.S. guided missile destroyers that faced incoming fire from Iran while traversing some 500 miles through the Persian Gulf and the Strait of Hormuz. The U.S. carried out retaliatory strikes, but the president insists the ceasefire is still in place.
3: And that update from Fox's Aisha Hosni at the White House. Now, while that ceasefire reportedly continues, a peace deal is yet to be made between the U.S. and Iran.

0: And President Trump says U.S. forces will do what's necessary in the conflict. 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
0: At least 17 Americans on board a cruise ship hit by the hantavirus outbreak will be quarantined in Nebraska. This is health officials in six states. Keep an eye on others for possible exposure. National Institutes of Health Director Dr. Jay Bhattacharya on the health scare. He appeared on Fox and Friends Weekend.
13: This is, again, not like COVID. The CDC has been working very closely with our international partners, our state and local partners. We have a team on the ground that's going to help these 17 Americans, bring them back to a facility in Nebraska. Had a great call with the governor of Nebraska this morning. And what will it be self-isolation. None of these folks have any symptoms at all.
0: Passengers from at least 12 different countries disembarked last month, sparking an international scramble to then trace possible hantavirus exposure. A judge issuing two rulings Friday in the case against Tyler Robinson, the alleged assassin of conservative influencer Charlie Kirk.
14: The Utah judge denying Tyler Robinson's request to ban cameras from the courtroom moving forward, but the judge did grant Robinson's request to delay his preliminary hearing that had been set for May 18th. Now, the preliminary hearing will take place in early July, from July 6th through July 10th. The delay comes as both sides continue to receive and process a large and growing volume of evidence in the case. At that hearing, prosecutors need only establish probable cause that Robinson murdered Charlie Kirk last September as he spoke on the campus of Utah Valley University.
0: Fox's Chan Lee Painter, Charlie Kirk's widow Erica Kirk, has strongly pushed for the inclusion of cameras in the courtroom, arguing the case deserves transparency. Russian President Vladimir Putin Saturday voicing confidence of victory in Ukraine as he oversaw an annual military parade on Red Square commemorating the defeat of Nazi Germany in World War II. Security tight in Moscow. Mr. Putin and several leaders attended that parade even as a U.S. brokered ceasefire.
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5: Welcome to the most exciting, entertaining, and sometimes informative show on earth. That is Radio Law Talk. I'm your host, Frederick Penny, with Denise Dirks, Todd Cunin, producer Cal Hunter. It is the, it's the 9th of May, 2026. We are glad to be here. We love being here. We are excited for today's show. There's a lot going on. I'm excited but sad because Blake Lively and Justin Baldoni settled their case, and we're going to talk about that. But I remember when it came out, the joint statement they settled, I'm like, we're going to have a lot to talk about for the next number of months, but we're going to get in and talk about that. That's an interesting case. We're also going to talk about Stefan Diggs is vindicated. We're going to talk about that. A senseless murder by kids during a robbery. We're going to talk about a little bit about that. Thomas Stein, John Paulson's divorce, and a little bit about John Paulson's divorce. Probably the most important part of that divorce we're going to discuss is Todd Cunin's comments. And Denise knows what we're talking about, so does Cal, but what his text comments were about it back and forth because we have a thread that during the week we talk, and we'll talk about cases during the week. And the thread from Todd Cunin is more interesting than the whole divorce. But Denise is going to talk about that. Denise, make sure you talk about that thread, okay?
7: I will. Wrong. And my response.
5: I know. It's great. The thread's most important. 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That's the question I'm going to ask. We're going to discuss that. But before we do all that, remember, you can call in at 855-LAW-RADIO, Denise Dirks.
7: 855-529-7234.
5: Seek counsel. 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I'm going to welcome WCLO, 1230 AM and 92.7 FM, Janesville, Wisconsin. I've been emailing back and forth, store manager, the manager of the station, and they are super nice people. They're excited to have us. They even said they might want to have me on one of their shows. I'm like, oh, okay. Actually, that's nice, because a lot of our affiliates do have Denise or I or Todd on the show. But we're going to get into a lot of things today, but it's a beautiful day. It's actually really sunny in the West Coast here, and I hope it's sunny and nice where you are, and it's going to be warm. I'm going to ditch out. I usually don't say anything, but you're going to hear I'm just going to be silent. I'm going to ditch out because I do have a golf tournament that I am a part of this and sponsor. I guess we're sponsoring it. I don't know. I've just told. I don't know if I'm not really a celebrity yet. I'm a C-minus celebrity, so I'm not quite sure what's going to happen there. I might have one person say, "I think I know you," but I'm not sure. But I'm not sure. And then sometimes they do say that. They go, and then they'll say, "Oh yeah, I know your brother or your sister or your son." Oh, okay, thanks. So I'm not that much of a celebrity. So, but without further ado, what we do and we love to do here is we like to listen to Cal try to stump the panel in a case or no case.
18: Now it's time to play case or no case.
8: 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I hope you're ready. Here we go. This is this hour's case or no case. James Garota, 12 years old, and a frequent Apple AirPod user. One day, while he was listening to his little iPhone player, an Amber Alert came down the line. Jimmy's ears suddenly stopped working as well as they used to. That's because, after the alert, one of his eardrums was ruptured. Mr. and Mrs. Garota took him to the doctor who did the diagnosis, and then they took him to an attorney. They went to see if they had a case against the electronics behemoth for allegedly damaging their son's hearing. Yes, Fred Penny, they wanted to know if they had a case or no case.
5: Is that foreseeable is the question that a listening to an Amber Alert, which does the beep, or the, not only that, but is Apple, what was it, not the iPod, Apple AirPods?
8: The AirPod, yeah.
5: Which are the little AirPods are like, you know, the little earpod, wireless earpods.
8: Like an earbud, yeah. Right.
5: So the answer is, I mean, the standard, simple answer would be no, there's no way they'd win that case because there's nothing that the AirPod does to, you know, during the Amber Alert, which is a higher squeal, I assume, goes beep, you know, cause damage to his ears. But this is Cal Hunter, and I'm playing Cal Hunter instead of what reality is and, you know, what probably happened. So I'm going to say it's a case and it settles, but it is a case, and they get some money out of it, I'll tell you right now.
8: All right, Todd, what do you think about this?
9: Well, I can tell you, one of my pet peeves is non-normalized audio. Have you ever had this where you're watching TV and you got this thing pumped up so you can hear the dialogue? Then they break to a commercial, and the commercial volume nearly blows out your speakers, and it just drives me nuts. You can get some features that do that. And I see this as being an issue in this case where whatever, what was his name? Jimmy? Billy?
7: James.
9: James?
8: Where, little James.
9: Well, little Jimmy was listening to his, well, it's kind of ridiculous. He was listening to his stuff. Any kid listening to stuff's probably got the volume pumped up anyway. I'm surprised I can still hear after using Walkmans growing up. But he's probably had this, and then the Amber Alert comes on, and it just blows your eardrums out. And I see this being something that probably happened to Cal, or a family member or a friend, and thought, well, you know what? I can't make it this. I've got to make it even more sympathetic. So we'll have the Amber Alert, try to get something for both. Nice try there, Cal, in crafting this to make people seem sympathetic all the way around. No case. I'm going no case on this one.
8: Well, I'm giving it a shot. Now, Denise, what do you think about this?
7: Well, did you say AirPod, earpod? Well, I didn't understand what
8: the
7: it
8: Apple
7: was.
8: Apple product, the AirPod that you stick in your ear, the Apple product that links to the Apple phone.
7: The earbud?
8: Right, yeah. The little, yeah.
7: Okay.
8: It wasn't a wired product. It was a wireless product.
7: Oh, okay. So it wasn't the iPod. Okay. That helps me decide to say that this is not a case.
8: Okay.
5: Wow. No analysis. Just like, man. You know, well, no, just, wow. This is not a case.
7: Yeah. Because I think that, to be honest, I think that the ear buds have a mooting device in them. I think they actually have that already in them. Or maybe this is a case that made them do it.
5: All right, Cal, we'll be back. I'll take you out, Cal. Just let it go out.
8: Yeah.
5: We're going to take you out, come back, and we're going to find out who's right. Denise, Fred, or Todd.

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12: So, listen to AirPods, this little James, and... apparently, there's an Amber Alert that goes beep when the Amber Alert comes out. And hurt his eardrums, broken eardrum. His parents take him to the doctor, and they want to sue the Apple. By the way, good luck in what it's going to cost to sue Apple for his broken eardrum. Todd said no case. Denise said no case. I said case, and it settled. And I think the situation is, though... the only reason I picked that is because it was so obvious that that means it's a case. But I think Cal was using them one time with his hearing aids that he used. Sometimes he has to use them. Sometimes
13: he had the
12: double weep, and then his eardrums got blown out. So what's up, Cal?
13: Saying I thought that was just my wife talking to me. Well, anyway, okay. All right. So here's the deal.
12: All right.
13: You said, Fred, you said it
12: I
13: was
12: said it's a case okay. And it's settled.
13: Congratulations. You're half right.
12: Oh, my heavens.
13: Half right. Half right. The case was filed by the parents of the 12-year-old.
12: Told
13: the
12: you.
13: The outcome is Apple won.
12: Okay.
13: Evidence showed in court revealed that AirPods max out at 100.3 and a half decibels, below the 130 decibel threshold typically required for acoustic trauma.
12: Oh.
13: So the judge ruled in Apple's favor. Medical evidence suggested the child's symptoms were because he had an infection in his eardrum anyway, and it had blown up because of that. And that, ladies and gentlemen, oh, by the way, I want you to notice my correct pronunciation of the word decibel in honor of the inventor of the measurement of sound, Alexander Graham Bell. And that is...
12: Wow.
13: Case
12: not decibel.
5: Yeah. It should have been Grandma Bell.
13: It's decibel, yes. Or Grandpa Bell.
12: See, you guys did not play this correctly. Let me tell you...
5: You didn't win.
12: I mean, I got
5: one.
12: Oh, that's a win to me.
5: But you know what? It doesn't matter. You know why?
12: Because
5: the papers are everywhere, and I don't know where we're at anymore.
12: Yeah, we owe Todd so many dinners, and I don't know what to think of. But I just want to lecture you guys. I want to lecture you because you know better than I do. It's like you guys are children. I had to lecture you on, you know Cal better than all of us. I mean, we all know Cal. You know, you guys said no case because it was the most logical, smart, intelligent thing to say. But when Cal gives us these cases, no case, you got to throw all of that out.
14: Yeah.
12: And you guys know better than that.
5: We probably do. I just wanted to be difficult.
12: I know. Cal, what's next hour?
13: Next hour, the story of the man who made a major invention you're probably using today in your car.
12: Mm.
13: And he just fought and said, look, I invented this. I want to get paid. So we'll find out if we went to court to do that next hour.
12: I think that's the... Okay, ready for this?
13: Yeah.
12: Is it the wipers?
14: Why is it the... I thought the
12: is
14: exact
12: it the wipers?
14: Same
12: I just
14: thing.
12: Want to know, is it the wipers?
13: It might be.
12: Okay.
14: I think the exact same thing came to my mind. Windshield wipers.
13: It's a great story.
12: Yeah. But I'm not saying that, but I just know...
13: Here's the tease. It came to be. What was the genesis of his idea?
12: I know. No, that's... I don't know the details, but I vaguely remember something about wipers.
13: He had one eye because on his wedding night, a champagne cork knocked out his other eyeball.
12: Wow.
13: So he had one eye. So we'll tell you how that came to be next hour.
14: Is that why he walks around with a cork on his fork? His name Ruprecht? Sorry.
13: He thought it was a meatball. Anyway, that's...
14: Dirty Ron Scoundrel's reference there.
13: Next hour.
12: So one thing during Radio Law Talk, what we do, if you listen to us over the 8 years or so, we kind of say the same thing. There's a lot of times lawsuits occur, not all the time, because of a couple things. One thing is there are legitimate lawsuits, and it's legitimate. Then there's the second thing is PR, public relations. So when it's Hollywood people or someone that wants some PR, a lot of times lawsuits will occur, and they're valid lawsuits. They're not or sometimes it occurs, it's a negative impact on you for PR, and therefore, you know, don't do this. The key example that we've always brought up is, let's see if Denise or Todd can remember, who is the main case that brought up that harmed someone's PR reputation that was a long case?
14: Johnny Depp.
12: Yeah, Johnny Depp, and Johnny's wasn't hurt as bad as
14: Amber Heard.
12: Amber Heard, it just ruined her.
14: Yeah.
12: It ruined her. And by the way, if you go back to those court proceedings, both of them were pretty, high strung, I guess would be the words.
5: Right.
12: And so Blake Lively and Justin Baldoni, we have said all along, there is a no-win situation here.
5: Exactly.
12: It's a no-win. And
5: somebody would have lost their career, and maybe both of them would have.
12: Or at least diminished them dramatically.
5: Yeah.
12: So I think, and what did we say all along? We've been saying all along, this will settle because it's just once the trial starts, it's going to be damning. As in, there's going to be a lot of people drug in, and a lot of people have to testify about this or that, and celebrities, Taylor Swift, you know, all types of people, they're saying are going to be drug into this thing. Denise, you start to say
5: something. I was just thinking, you know, Ryan Reynolds had just lost a lot of money because his soccer team had lost a big thing. He put a lot of money on it.
12: Mm-hmm.
5: And so, you know, if Blake Lively had lost, she would have paid a lot of fees.
12: Well, it's not just fees. It's the PR. So if those of you who don't know, she owns a company called Betty Buzz Brand. Betty Buzz Brand is a... drink. It's like a Olipop type drink. I think it's one of those
5: seltzer
12: kind of drinks.
5: But alcohol seltzer?
12: No, I don't think it's alcohol. I think it's non-alcoholic from what I recall. But that is, I mean, and she really pushes it and apparently does well. It's everywhere. It's out. I think it's at Walmart. I think it's on Amazon. I believe it's at one of those, you know, yuppie places.
14: Starbucks?
5: Trader Joe's?
12: Trader Joe's. Okay. Like Trader Joe's and stuff.
5: Come on, yuppie.
12: When we come back and talk about it, I want to discuss, you know, what the joint statement is. They both parties said, what's going to happen from here on out? And how, I want to get into how this affects brand names or your reputation.
5: Yeah.
12: When we come back. Thanks for joining us.
13: Fred, Todd, and Denise will be right back as Radio Law Talk continues after our bottom of the hour break. 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
16: 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The airing of said announcements on Radio Law Talk does not constitute an endorsement. The announcements may contain claims that are not intended to treat, diagnose, or cure any disease.
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24: 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This afternoon, mostly cloudy with a high near 81. A chance of showers and thunderstorms may develop. Tonight, mostly cloudy with a low around 63. Showers and thunderstorms are possible. Looking ahead to Sunday, partly sunny with a high near 85. A chance of showers and thunderstorms is also on the horizon. Currently, it's 73 and overcast. I'm Bill Banks with your weather flash.
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12: So Denise Todd and I were just talking over the break. We just want to clarify something. Denise is right and Todd's right. Denise is correct that there was some loss of money.
5: There was operational loss.
12: Right.
5: But the overall value of the Wrexham AFC has gone way up.
12: Yeah, and he's made a lot of money on it. Yeah,
14: he bought it for about £2 million, and right now it's valued at $100 million. And look, the benefit to that is he had a TV show with it, and the popularity of it just went off the charts because it's Ryan Reynolds.
5: And the players are really personable.
14: Yeah.
5: They're really nice. I think that's important when you have a team sport, don't you?
14: I do. You know, I do baseball play by play, and one thing that I've noticed over the last 10 years is it's not just the stats that get people interested in a team. You want to hear the personal stories, the struggles they've gone through, what got them to this area, how much are they really sacrificing to play. It's the story behind it, and it's not just all stats. And I think they did a good job with that.
12: So I want to go back to why this case settled. We don't know why, but better. Yeah, we're gonna throw out our opinions. Doesn't mean it happened that way. But Denise, you're right, Denise. I'm trying to do a soft blow here, but the reason is, I think this would have hurt by far Blake Lively more than Baldoni. Let me tell you why. First of all these celebrities are going to have to come in. In my opinion, one of the worst things that happened in this case was that person who interviewed Blake Lively about her show was going to come and testify. And I'm trying to think of the show she was on, and Blake Lively got upset with this reporter, and it was kind of like a TM kind of thing. It's not like a normal news report. It was an interview process report, and I watched that interview. I'm trying to think of the lady's name, and I'm in la la land about it, but I'm sorry, but Blake Lively did not come across well. I'm going to put it that way, in a nice way. Blake did not come across well. And it makes them look, I guess the buzzword is tone deaf. And an interesting thing, and I went and read some individuals who handle PR. There's a guy named Doug Eldridge. He's the founder of Achilles PR. He said, and I quote, when it comes to this case, Blake Lively, and you know, especially that interview the lady's going to come testify, and the issue is, how much of the interview can they show? And he said, quote, "When the once polished exterior begins to tarnish, crack, and fade, that consumer connection fades with it. And that's the, you know, tone deaf issue. Being called tone deaf is commercially devastating for a celebrity brand, you know, especially because consumers are saying you're out of touch with me. That's kind of what they think. And she, that Betty Buzz brand, apparently her drink is pretty successful. But they both came out and said, we are, you know, both parties are saying it was a success. Both parties are saying they won, you know, blah, blah, blah. And I'm telling you, it was just a PR nightmare more for Blake.
5: I think that the winner was really the movie It Ends With Us, because it brought a lot of you know, light to that movie. And that was an excellent movie.
12: Great movie.
5: Really good. And the acting in it was really above norm. And I think that if they would have dragged this out through court, it would have dragged that movie also, taken away from what should be seen as the real message of that movie. And that's my feeling on it. I think they both were wise to settle. I'm not sure who advantaged out of this because we don't know the terms of the settlement at all. But I think they're both going to be able to survive this.
12: Oh, I
5: really
12: think they
5: believe
12: will.
5: This.
12: Oh, I believe it. I think they're both.
5: Yeah.
12: I think Justin Baldoni, even though, you know, he was, everything was, all that stuff was thrown out, all the main stuff. And by the way, Justin Baldoni, from my understanding, it wasn't him in this case. It was his company. I think everything against him personally was thrown out, but I believe it was company.
5: There's one cause that was.
12: But was it against his company or
5: him
12: personally?
5: And his company.
12: Well, I read something that said it wasn't. So I don't know. We'll look that up.
5: Three went out, and they were all against him. And then the last one was against him and his company. That's what I'm.
12: Well, I know his company was against, but I don't know if it was personally against him or just his company. We'll look that up and find out. But because that's, I think that's kind of critical.
14: And after all those, the majority of the claims get dismissed, one of the things that I had read, one of the pundits, and I think I read this in People magazine, the highly reputable people, but they said, look, at this point, the cost of continuing this litigation, now that those causes of action had been left out, was just getting astronomical. They already had a ton of costs coming into this. And then you sit for a long trial and, you know, attorneys have a cost per hour and then they have a cost per hour sitting in trial and
12: way
14: that ratchets
12: more.
14: It way up. And at that point, a lot of it becomes just an accounting. You're not going to get that money back.
12: Well, and not just that, Todd. It's the experts that have to show up and you pay experts on this and that. But here's the thing. Justin Baldoni, there's no way he can touch Blake Lively and Ryan Reynolds' bank account to be able to fund it. And I'm telling you, it was rough on Baldoni. He had to sell his house that he'd been in for a long time, a beautiful home. It's up for sale.
14: But, you know, you had mentioned something before about reputation, and we talked about Amber Heard and Johnny Depp. And I think the thing that is we're going to have to wait to see who the real winner and loser here is. I say that because I just did a quick search. Nobody's really heard much from Amber Heard since the Depp Heard trial. Now, admittedly, a lot of that is her own doing. She's raising her at least one child in Spain. She's relocated there, trying to get her life back together, stepping out of the spotlight, focusing on her kid. And we'll see what happens here. I think Blake Lively's career will continue to go and thrive. I'll be curious to see what happens with Justin Baldoni's. Because right, wrong, or otherwise, whether he was found guilty of something or not, if Blake Lively succeeded in establishing there could be a reputation about him out there, we'll see who wants to work with him moving forward. Only time will tell on that.
12: I agree with that. That's what Denise and I said.
5: Yeah, the update is that the only thing that survived was whether or not Wayfair, the company of Baldoni, had improperly tried to damage her career.
12: Right, that's what I'm saying. So it wasn't him personally.
5: It was his company.
12: It was his company. So that's what I'm saying. People realize, oh, it's Justin Baldoni. No, it wasn't. It was his company. And so that I think they did the right thing. I think Blake Lively and Justin Baldoni and their attorneys did the right thing. I think you're right, Denise. I think they're going to both be okay. I think it's going to take a little bit of time because the interview that Blake Lively did, or interviews where she comes across not good, a little bit haughty and a little bit as a jerk, you know, I'm quite frankly, you go watch them. I think it's a good thing because maybe Blake's going to say, okay, I better tone that down. You know, I think that might help. And so But later on, as time goes, I think it's a lot of it's going to soften. And these two, I think, will be successful. Too bad Todd Kuhnen could not be an attorney for Blake Lively.
14: The emotional support attorney, I realize. Now, look, sometimes after a lawsuit is dismissed, mm-hmm. people still need that comfort and care and a shoulder to cry on. Right. And I want her to know, because I'm sure she's listening, that I am available. You can reach me at info@radiolawtalk.com.
12: Hold on. I know we got stuff going on today, but we got Radio Law Talk. We're going to hold on and see what they have to say.
14: I'm sure they're just waiting.
12: Here's one final question before we get off this topic. So she went to the Met Gala right after the announcement. Like, the announcement occurred, and then boom, she shows up to the Met Gala.
5: She looks fabulous, by the way.
12: But she looks fabulous is an understatement. I think she's a very attractive lady. Anyway, long story short, it's funny how they make a big deal of it. Oh, they settle the case. She shows up. Well, the Met Gala was set up way long in advance. It's Vogue. She already said she was going to be there.
5: She was invited personally by Anna Wintour. Come on, you guys.
12: Yeah, whoever Anna Wintour is.
5: Oh, are you kidding?
12: No, I don't know anybody. I don't watch.
14: Anna Wintour.
12: Anna Wintour.
5: She's the editor of Vogue and also the longest, probably most important fashionista.
14: She's not like the character that the Devil Wears Prada.
5: Yes, she is.
14: All right.
12: Going to say, we watched that last night. My daughters.
5: Wasn't that good?
12: And my son. No, I don't watch that.
14: Wait,
12: but
14: which one? The first one or the remake?
5: Both were good.
14: I haven't seen
5: the remake. Was better in terms of fashion.
12: Whatever it is. Amazing. Blake Lively, Justin Baldoni, congratulations. The hosts of Radio Law Talk acknowledge it was a great idea to settle the case. And we are almost always right. We'll be back. Cal, take us out and make us sound good.
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14: Yeah, I tell you, you become a professional top athlete and the target's on you and they need to... I've been involved in representing and still do represent NFL athletes. And even though I do personal injuries, my main portion, but I have helped and advised professional athletes and have represented and still do represent an NFL professional athlete. But while at the Patriots, I had the opportunity to go to the practices and be with the family members and hang out. And I'm going to tell you, he's not my buddy. He's not my chit chat guy. He probably won't even remember, don't know who I am. But Stephon Diggs was a very nice guy. I mean, very pleasant. Very nice guy. And I'm not saying, you know, his personal life. I'm not vouching. Yeah, it's like someone, yeah, that Weinstein guy, not Weinstein, was a really nice guy. And what was the other guy that had the jet?
15: Epstein
14: guy was a really nice guy. I'm sure they are nice, but I'm not saying he's this way. But what I've seen of him and their interactions were very positive with Stephon Diggs. And I'm proud to bring this up, and not against the woman, but it's just it's sad that these athletes, professional athletes, just get pounded on constantly by people looking for money or whatever. I know, don't. Yep, Todd, stop. Denise, stop.
8: What?
14: Denise, you're okay. Anyway, long story short, Stephon Diggs has an individual that supposedly was a friend, prior to this, apparently met her on Instagram. She's a chef, and I don't know, but you know,
8: met her on Instagram.
14: Some say it was kind of a friends with benefits. I'm not saying that was, but she was his chef. She got paid approximately $2,500 a month or $2,000 a week. To be the chef, so when he'd come home, they'd have the food all made nice, and apparently, she claimed one time when he came back that he assaulted her, smacked her with an open hand, and wrapped his arms around her neck and choked her. That's her allegations. Now, she apparently shows up to the police department immediately after that. The police officer that interviewed her said there was no visible signs. She was upset, or at least acted upset, let's put it that way, and there was no visible signs. I'm pausing. No visible signs. Her word, he said no such thing. By the way, there was a number of other individuals, including person that cuts his hair, the massage person that handles their, therapist that does the massages, the general manager, all of them were around Stephon Diggs and this lady during this time period. Massage therapist, hairstylist, and a general manager. All of them around her at the same time. I don't know if the police interviewed her, these people, or not. But all three of them said they saw her during that time period or immediately after or soon after. No visible injuries. She'd never brought it up. Didn't seem upset, but seemed happy. In fact, video of her dancing and playing around, laughing, having a good time. Now, Todd says he thinks he knows why. A criminal, and by the way, the NFL investigated it, and I'm not saying I think they put him on hold, but it was pending the outcome. But he could be in trouble with the NFL. He had some massive, $69 million contract is what he had. All of this on the line, and he said, "I had nothing to do. I did nothing with this lady." What I'm shocked about, and by the way, the evidence comes out. All that, everything comes out. There's really no evidence, really nothing to show other than her statement that she was hurt or this happened. And the jury comes back quickly, not guilty. So now the question is, what happened and why did they ever bring this case criminally against Stephon Diggs? I could see a civil case. But why do they criminally bring a case like this when there's really no evidence or very little evidence that I know of? Todd, former prosecutor for the DA's office and a public defender.
8: So let's point out first, cases like these, assault cases, now this is not a sexual assault, but assault cases like these usually happen where the only witnesses to the conduct are the alleged perpetrator and the victim. Because they don't happen in open with a bunch of other people around. So you have this scenario, and this is the way a prosecutor would look at it. First, okay, common scenario, only two people. It's going to be a he said, she said. What about the corroborating evidence? Well, there was no evidence that she had signs of bruising or anything. It's very common for a person to be a victim of assault, and everybody bruises differently, with there being no signs of the strangulation of things like that. You put somebody in a headlock, there's just not always going to be signs, I guess. Sometimes you might be able to see it a couple of minutes afterwards, but if there was nothing deep, no penetrative bruising, then you're not going to have that evidence. But it's still an assault, even though it doesn't leave a bruise. Here's the pickle that the DA is put in. We live in a situation right now where you've got the Me Too movement. You've got political personalities saying every woman needs to be believed in their claims. And I agree with that. People need to be heard and people need to be believed. But you've also got this perception. We saw this about a week ago with Britney Spears, that somehow celebrities get sweetheart deals. Britney Spears got a wet reckless and a DUI like everybody else would have gotten. But people look at that and they think she just got it because she's popular. If the DA on the claims of this individual don't file, that is tantamount. And mind you, DAs are political positions. You run for DA. Mm-hmm. That is tantamount to that DA saying, I don't believe you. That you can tell them, I don't think we have enough proof to prove beyond a reasonable doubt. But the DA is facing the accusation that I do not believe you. And from the DA's standpoint, I'd rather take it to trial and lose, which is kind of what our criminal justice system is supposed to be about. I'd rather do that than face what I perceive to be political suicide by telling this individual, I don't believe you. I'm not prosecuting your case. I'm siding with the star football player.
14: That is sad.
11: I also think that the investigator in this case, when she went in to make the police report, she was crying. She was visibly upset. She asked for a female investigator, and they didn't have one for her. Mm-hmm. So she finally began to talk to the male investigator and tell it. And the male investigator, I think, wanted to lend credibility to what she was saying. I'm not saying he should not have gone out and interviewed other people. He should have. He didn't, but he should have. But I can say that I think that he believed her, and that was why also it was being pushed to be prosecuted.
8: And sometimes you get prosecutors that not the elected DA, but the other prosecutor. And kudos to DA sometimes for saying, you know what, I'm not going to micromanage your cases. You go ahead. And if you get a prosecutor that legitimately believes the victim, and I've run up against prosecutors this way. I've run up against prosecutors that believe that, took the case to

0: to jail or a woman. And what scares me right there is what you said, which is they're worried about the politics and how things look because they're elected. This, to me, was so clear with the evidence, no evidence on her end. Other than her testimony. And yet 3 to 4 other people saying there was, no, 4, including the police officer that interviewed her when she walked in. No evidence, and she's playing around and having a good time, and nothing looks like
1: she had text messages from Diggs.
0: Yeah, there was
1: she did have some text messages.
0: But it was pretty low. It was 30 seconds.
2: Well, and the one thing I would say is, and I've said this a lot, that is banking on the fact that there is a common way that everybody who's a victim of assault should respond, and there isn't. There are as many responses to victims of assault
0: right.
2: as there are victims of assault. And just
0: right.
2: because she was dancing around doesn't mean that she wasn't assaulted.
0: Okay, we're going to be back hour two with another case or no case. We'll be right back.
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0: Hey, get in.
1: What? Who are you?
0: I'm future you.
1: Constipation with belly pain still coming back?
0: Yeah.
1: Mia, our doctor figured it out. 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
4: Death on the runway. I'm Jack Callahan, Fox News. A woman struck by a passenger jet taking off from Denver's International Airport late last night following a security breach. Fox's Madeline Rivera reports.
5: Frontier Airlines says flight 4345 was taking off for Los Angeles from Denver when it hit a pedestrian on the runway around 11:20 p.m. local time. In air traffic control recording, the pilot can be heard reporting the incident and saying there was an engine fire. Smoke was reported in the cabin, forcing the crew to begin an evacuation via slides. Airport officials say the Denver Fire Department quickly put out that fire and emergency crews bus the passengers back to the terminal.
4: Denver airport officials say a woman hopped a perimeter fence and was crossing the runway when she was struck, and it's reported she was at least partially sucked into the jet's engine. An investigation now underway. Transportation Secretary Sean Duffy saying no one should ever trespass on an airport. Iran and the U.S. trading more blows in the Persian Gulf, testing the limits of the fragile ceasefire. As Fox's Ashley Webster tells us from Tel Aviv.
6: There has been plenty of military action around the Strait of Hormuz. The very latest saw a U.S. FA-18 Super Hornet fire on two empty Iranian-flagged oil tankers that were heading towards a port in Iran. Both vessels were disabled. Let's not forget there is a ceasefire in existence, but apparently it's a little shaky. Now, according to Central Command, the blockade is preventing more than 70 tankers capable of transporting more than $13 billion worth of oil from entering Iranian ports.
4: President Trump says a peace deal with Iran could be signed soon. State Department sanctioning 4 Chinese-based entities accused of supporting Iran's military operations during the U.S. Operation Epic Fury. Firms allegedly providing satellite imagery. 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
2: A congressional hearing next week will examine claims the Biden administration health officials ignored COVID-19 vaccine safety signals. Senator Ron Johnson telling Fox's Saturday in America, former FDA researcher Anna Zarfman was shut down after her algorithm flagged possible vaccine side effects.
3: Instead of pinning a medal on her chest and saying thank you, I mean, we wanted to know of any kind of safety signals, they shunned her off to the side. Even though month after month, she continued to run these data runs showing more and more safety signals on serious adverse events, they finally told her to cease and desist.
2: Democrats reject those claims, saying vaccine side effects were monitored and investigated, and there's no evidence that federal health officials deliberately covered up any safety concerns. Concern over the deadly respiratory ailment known as the hantavirus is growing. Before leaving the White House yesterday, President Trump told reporters so far in the U.S. it's under control. That rare rodent-borne disease was recently at the center of the outbreak aboard a cruise ship. Six Americans on that vessel are being monitored. None has tested positive for the virus so far. In the midst of a ceasefire with Ukraine, Russia held its annual Victory Day parade today. As Fox's Jonathan Savage reports,
4: President Vladimir Putin will preside as usual over a military parade in Red Square today. Every year, Moscow marks the anniversary of victory over Nazi Germany. But the current war with Ukraine is overshadowing events, a Kremlin spokesman saying extra security measures are in place as Kyiv continues to target the Russian capital with drones. There will also be less military hardware on show this year, no tanks or missiles today. Russia has declared a unilateral ceasefire to coincide with the event, but Ukraine says the Russians didn't respect a Ukrainian ceasefire earlier in the week. Jonathan Savage, Fox News.
2: And I'm Jack Callahan. This is Fox News.
5: I'm LeSere Bradley Jr., speaker on the Baptist Bible Hour. 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
9: 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And first hour, I forgot to say, tomorrow, Happy Mother's Day. And Denise, Happy Mother's Day.
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0: FM, Janesville, Wisconsin. 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We are talking about a couple of things that are interesting this hour, including a case or no case from Cal. We're going to talk about a senseless murder by some kids during a robbery. This was absolutely disheartening. And I watched part of it on YouTube, but man, talk about just kids doing stupid things and senseless murders. I don't know. Thomas Stein trial. We're going to talk about that. John Paulson's gets a divorce. Denise will talk about the divorce and talk about host Todd Kunin's comments during our, banter back and forth during the week.
1: What?
0: Yes. And it is very, very interesting. And former Miss Paulson, you need to listen. Oh. Or those of you who don't know about them, or if you know Miss Paulson, John Paulson's former wife, please call her and tell her to listen to it, because Todd Kunin.
2: I forgot what I said.
0: No. So Todd Kunin has some very interesting discussion about this.
2: I asked one question.
0: Oh, stop. And Denise, you will make sure you cover that and discuss it. It's very important. It's a negative thing because Todd may no longer be with us. But if it comes true, so we're going to see what happens. And Todd, you'll take one for the team anytime. And then we're going to talk about medical malpractice, a bizarre case. Ohio University former coach is suing, and why? And is it a crime to shoot a dead alligator? That's the question. Is it a crime to shoot a dead alligator or a dead animal? That's the question when we come back after this wonderful case or no case, Cal. That's what we want to do.
3: Now it's time to play case or no case.
4: All right, here we go. Robert Kearns' wonderful idea came to him from a deeply personal place. In 1953, on his wedding night, a champagne cork struck him in the left eye, leaving him partially blind. What? What?
5: I don't hear you.
4: Well, I don't know.
0: Okay, all right.
4: I don't know what to tell you.
0: I can hear.
4: It's going
0: okay,
4: out.
0: Okay, keep going. Yep.
4: Struck him in the left eye, leaving him partially blind. A decade later, while driving his Ford Galaxy in light rain, the constant motion of the wipers irritated his damaged eyeball. He realized wipers should work like the human eye does, intermittently rather than going back and forth in a rhythmic pattern. This insight led him to build a prototype and take it to Ford, because he was an independent auto engineer. Ford said, as they usually do, "We have the NIH syndrome here, sir, not invented here, so thank you, but no thank you. Take your intermittent wiper and go home." And then the next year, guess what appeared on Ford and Chrysler products? The intermittent wiper. Ooh. And so this man was very irritated and went to get a lawyer and said, "I want to see if I can sue these great big people here," obviously, "to see if I can get my money from them." Yes, Mr. Kunin, he wanted to know if he had a case or no case. And so do I. And, of course, I'd like to know the outcome.
2: Well, I'm pretty certain there was a movie made about this. And I believe Greg Kinnear played the part of the individual. And my crack legal research and my legal acumen says if they made a movie about it, there probably was a lawsuit. So I'm going to say case.
4: Brilliant.
2: Okay. And I think he eventually wins. And I say eventually. Otherwise, there wouldn't have been a movie about it. So that's my crack legal research. It's based solely on the fact that I knew there was a movie. I may have seen part of it. I may have fallen asleep. And I'll say case, and he wins eventually.
4: So you're saying the scintillating topic of an intermittent wiper could not keep you awake.
2: Yes, my intermittent cognizance during that movie was also questionable.
4: Yeah, got it. Denise, your thoughts. What do you got? What do you think?
5: So are you saying that he sued them because of the idea that he came up with?
4: He wanted to know if he could sue them because that they stole his idea and it was worth money.
5: Interesting. And I didn't get the part where the injury was.
4: Well, he was on his wedding night. He popped a champagne bottle and a cork hit him in the eye.
2: Sure, it was the cork.
4: He's alleging.
2: Yes, allegedly.
5: So then when he was in the car, the wipers just irritated the eyes?
4: That eye with poor vision. He said, "How come how come wipers don't work like my eye? You know, because your eye, you blink when you need to. And the wipers, he said, why don't they wipe when they need to, rather than just back and forth rhythmically?
5: What was his name?
0: Sounds like a bathroom issue.
4: Robert Kearns.
1: And Robert who?
4: Robert Kearns.
0: That's Todd wipes intermittently, too.
2: Reminds me of my honeymoon. Oh, no!
4: Oh, come on. Back to the cam champagne bottle. All right, go ahead. Denise, what do you think?
5: I'm thinking I want to throw up right now.
4: Yeah. Kind of disgusting.
5: Okay,
4: obviously.
5: I'm going
0: Was it the
5: say...
0: intermittent wiping or the champagne in the eye?
4: Yes. It was both. What do you think?
5: I'm just going to say no case.
4: All right, Fred, what do you think?
0: Yeah, this is a case because I know I remember this case, and it is a case. But I'm trying to think of the outcome. Todd had a great analysis of movies made. I mean, the good guy, the little guy is going to have to win, and that's the intermittent wiper guy. So I'm going to say it's a case, and I do believe he won quite a bit of money sometime later. So I'm going to stick with Todd. I'm going to say it's a case, and he wins.
4: Do you want to speculate on the amount and how much a lawyer would get in a case like this?
0: No. Yes, I do. It was a substantial amount from what I recall. I'm saying $150 million.
4: Okay.
5: I'll say $12 million.
4: Good guess. Todd, what do you think? Just give me a ballpark number. Yeah, that's all
2: I'll go $5 million and a free oil change. At any Ford dealership.
0: Is that at the honeymoon? Or with the cork in the eye?
2: Yes.
4: Okay, do you want me to give you the answer?
0: Yes, I want to hear about it.
4: Okay, we have about a minute and a half, so I'm going to do that. His lawyers recommended that Kearns take the small settlement from Ford and nothing from Chrysler because they kind of stole the idea from Ford, who stole it from Mr. Kearns, and a case was, in fact, filed. And then Mr. Kearns, when they recommended the small settlement, said, "You're fired." And he acted as his own lawyer for the next 12 years.
0: Yes.
4: He lost his wife. He lost his children, their faith, and lost his health. And eventually he got $40 million after all of that. And this is one of the most famous patent infringement cases in the United States and probably comes up in law school from time to time, which is, I thought, maybe you would remember.
0: What year did he get the $40 million? Do you remember approximately?
4: I'm guessing it was the mid-60s because this all started in 1954.
0: So that's going to be a lot of money.
4: Mid to late 60s, yeah. So it would be a good thing.
5: And he didn't sue Chrysler, but he sued Ford.
4: Right. But they both had A, according to the court. They said, you stole it. But, you know, this was something he made in his basement. And he was a habitual... what do you call a consulting
0: entrepreneur
4: engineer?
0: Kind
4: of guy. He just would go submit ideas to people and got a big one. So 30 seconds away, that is case or no case. And
0: I've got all right.
4: Come on for you next hour, too. So.
0: Yeah, join us. Take us out. Go ahead.
4: All right, this is Radio Law Talk. Todd Kunin, Fred Penny, and Denise Dirks will all be right back after we break away. This is Radio Law Talk.
3: 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The announcements may contain claims that are not intended to treat, diagnose, or cure any disease.
6: These claims have not been evaluated by the FDA.
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6: What the heck is that thing?
7: This is Radio Law Talk with Frederick Penny.
6: So we had our case or no case, and that was the. Did you ever see that movie, Cal or Denise? Did you see the movie?
8: No, I didn't. I wish I did. Now that I've researched the case, I thought
9: I never saw that movie.
6: Yeah,
9: do you know what it was called?
6: Wipes of Endearment. I don't know.
8: No, it was called
6: Swipe
8: shoot.
6: Left.
8: He only lived a couple of years after he got his money.
9: Wipers.
6: Intermittent Wipers. The story about a love affair that is on and off. As the rain falls, I don't know.
8: I love you. I don't. That's like my kids. I had them stand behind my car and said, tell me if my blinker's working. They go, yes.
6: No.
8: No. Yeah. I'm sorry. It's an old joke, but I'm an old guy. All right.
6: But so that was our case or no case. And
8: Flash of Genius.
6: Yes. Was that what was called Flash of Genius?
8: Yeah, that was the name of the movie.
6: Okay.
9: That's a good name.
6: I thought that was about smart guys walking around in trench coats, but I digress. So anyway, though that would be Flashers of Genius.
9: Exactly. Flashers of Genetics.
6: Yeah. Billionaire John Paulson. Denise, let's go to your neck of the woods. Let's talk divorce. Let's talk divorce. How does that sound? What's going on? Since Fred threw me under the bus with this one and said that that we had made comments during our – folks, if you don't know, when we talk about cases that we're going to talk about, stories we're going to talk about during case or no case, we usually – we have a text thread, the four of us.
9: We banter back and forth.
6: We banter, and this case came up, and I may have asked an extremely innocent question about this case, which we will get to after Denise sets it up and tells us what's going on.
9: Okay, so billionaire John Paulson and his ex-wife, Jenny Paulson, have been going through a divorce since 2024. So for several years, they've been just fighting. they were talking bad about each other. There was words coming back and forth. And one of the things that bothers me in a divorce setting like this is oftentimes they make it out to be that the wife is a hungry person trying to get money. Well, they were married 21 years, okay? And John Paulson made his millions and billions of dollars when he bet against the, or bet, and I guess, I don't know what it's in favor of, but he knew that the market was going to crash.
6: Got it.
9: So he made all this money in 2008 due to the market crash. Well, he was married, mm-hmm. right? So I'm sorry. She's entitled to half of that.
6: I agree 100%.
9: I don't see this being as, it should be couched that oh, she's just out there to get money. She is significantly younger than him. However, they have children. And I see it that it's a no-brainer. She should get half. And what he had offered her was a couple of million dollars, and he's a billionaire. And so she said, I deserve half. And she stuck to her guns, I bet. I don't know what the settlement was, but my feeling is that she got a lot more than couple million dollars.
6: Yeah, and look, if you have a problem with that, then go ahead and run for office and propose your own law, talk to your legislature, do that. But was this a community property state that they lived in?
9: You know what? I don't know what state.
6: Because if it was a community property state, well, then go ahead and talk to the lawmakers in your state and get the law changed so that it's no longer community property. It is, you know, see how many legislators you're going to get that'll fall on that landmine of moving the family law and settlement of family affairs, move it back a couple of 5-10 decades to where these female spouses, the wives, don't have nearly as many rights. I don't think you're going to find too many takers on that.
9: New York.
6: Okay. Mm-hmm. And, but so she stuck to her guns, you know, to people that say that, you know, she was just in it for the money. She was just doing that. Well, what do you think he's in it for? Well, I mean, seriously, what do you think he was in it for? And if he is using marital assets to make all those billions, she put up just as much risk as he did. It was her assets. In fact, her risk, I would argue, is even more because she's saying, I'm going to trust your acumen. I'm going to trust your analysis to essentially bet against the market.
9: Exactly.
6: I'm going to trust my assets that I have to rely on for my future to you. I'm bearing just as much risk about my assets and my future as you are. Why is it now I'm not entitled to the same payoff just because you no longer want to be married to me or me to you or vice versa? You know, I really don't have a problem with this.
9: Yeah. So. New York is one of those funny states where if you want an irreconcilable differences kind of a divorce, you have to wait for 2 years in order to get that. So you have to be separated for 2 years or something along those lines. I don't know New York law exactly, but I do think the concept of community property does still exist.
6: Yeah.
9: And, you know, this is 21 years of long-term marriage. There's no doubt in any state that's going to be considered a long-term marriage. So I know she got a New York townhouse. I know she got some other assets out of it, but we don't know how much money she actually got.
6: It's just amazing to me the stigma that women face in a situation like this, where the house that they go and rent, all of a sudden, all of the pundits that talk about the money expect that, well, you could live bare bones. You could live on this. You could live on that. Notwithstanding the fact that the man is actually living to excess and still continues to have his cars and his houses and all these great things. We'll just focus on what the bare needs are for the wife and
9: right.
6: the kids. We'll do that. How dare she continue to try to enjoy the same lifestyle that she enjoyed before the marriage split? Using those same community property assets. I'll get off my soapbox here. But we will address what I said in our text string back and forth. I asked a simple question. I don't think I even responded to anything after that. What was the question that I asked? Once news of this settlement for the divorce had came out, what did I ask?
9: You asked if she was
6: single. And I said
9: asking for a friend. And then, of course, knowing you, Todd,
6: what?
9: I responded, don't know, but I heard her cat's single.
6: See? See, there you go. That was all I said.
8: And what more would Todd want to know?
9: Yeah. Now, this is interesting that you would ask if she was single, because my understanding is during the pendency of this divorce, Paulson, who is 70 years old, got engaged to a younger woman who was 38 years old and had a daughter.
6: Uh-oh. We're through an hour and a half of this. We'll be back after these messages.
9: He's clearly a single, right?
6: Yep.
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17: 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This afternoon, mostly cloudy with a high near 81. A chance of showers and thunderstorms may develop. Tonight, mostly cloudy with a low around 63. Showers and thunderstorms are possible. Looking ahead to Sunday, partly sunny with a high near 85. There's a chance of showers and thunderstorms. Currently, it's 74 and overcast. I'm Bill Banks with your weather flash.
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3: Let's play a game. 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Shall we play a game? The human liver. Where is the human liver located on or inside your body?
4: It's underneath your rib cage.
3: Underneath your rib cage, on the right side from your perspective, if I'm facing you, from my perspective, it would be on your left side. From your perspective, it would be underneath, next to your right arm. And the human liver is, I don't know, I want to say it's pretty good size, about the size of a very large tri-tip. If you want to, I don't know that I were going to eat tri-tip, but maybe even a little bit bigger than a tri-tip steak. It's pretty big, depending on size.
5: Critical organ, by the way.
3: Very, very.
5: Body's,
3: you know,
5: oil filter.
3: It's interesting. They've proven that you can live without your heart. You can keep somebody alive, an artificial heart they can pump. You can all live without your brain. You keep you alive on life support, even though somebody has no brain function stuff. They've found a way to keep you alive without your kidneys. They can go ahead and filter and stuff. They haven't found a way to keep somebody alive without the function that the liver provides. Very important. Very important. Now, what about the spleen? The spleen, about the size of an avocado. Not very big, and located on the left side of your body, closer to your left arm. Two very different functions for those organs, very different in size, very different in shape, very different in texture. Why are we talking about this? Well, I shouldn't laugh, but I'm going to anyway. Dr. Thomas Shankovsky is facing manslaughter charges related to the August 2024 death of Bill Bryan. Bryan was a 70-year-old man from Alabama on vacation in Florida. He got a pain in his abdomen, went to the emergency room. Dr. Shankovsky is alleged to have said, "No, I cannot let you. I cannot let you leave and go see your own doctor. I have to open you up right now to fix this problem." And he opened up Shankovsky, who clearly needed to have his spleen removed because of the complications that he was facing. This spleen, the avocado-sized organ that is on the left side of your body.
5: Even a different color, by the way.
3: Yes. And Dr. Shankovsky went in and removed the man's liver instead of the spleen. Not that he thought he needed to remove the liver. No, remove the liver thinking he was removing the spleen, and then was shocked when they could not stop the bleeding. And Shankovsky passes away there on the operating table.
4: And you know what the doctor said he passed away of?
3: What?
4: And a spleen aneurysm.
3: A spleen, yes.
4: So he lied about the cause of death. And, yeah.
3: It's unbelievable. And he's facing manslaughter charges now as a result of that. And
5: but Todd, if the doctor knows you can't live without your liver, they rarely take out the whole thing. Even if it's a cancerous liver, they'll take out part of it. But rarely do they take out the whole thing. They'll transplant.
3: That's right.
5: But
3: yeah,
5: they don't just chop the whole thing out and watch you die. But that's what apparently he did.
3: Now, the thing is, and this is the thing that's the most disturbing, is notwithstanding the location, the different size, the different texture, and all of that, noting the cause of death is spleen aneurysm, the entire time the doctor, this medical professional, thought he had removed the spleen. The entire time he thought he had removed this guy's spleen and not the liver. It just is mind-boggling.
4: And you know what his excuse was?
3: What's that?
4: He didn't recognize the difference because he was angry.
3: Yeah, he was angry. He was upset, could not recognize the difference between his spleen and the liver.
4: Come on.
5: You know, that happens to me all the time.
3: Yeah.
4: Well, he is lost his license already, and he's being charged with second-degree manslaughter, I believe.
3: Yeah. Here's a quote from the doctor. Just what you said, Denise. I couldn't tell the difference because I was so upset. It's a devastating thing, which I will have to live with the rest of my life.
5: Let's make it all about me instead of the guy I killed.
4: Exactly. Yeah,
3: cry me a river, doctor. Cry me a river.
4: Cry me a river because he's in the ground.
3: Yeah, it's just unbelievable. So that he's charged with that. We'll see where that goes. I'm curious to see what kind of a defense they can put on for that. I just don't see any defense.
4: It's not mere neglect. That's the problem.
5: Right. And I wonder about the malpractice laws in Florida.
4: He already paid $400,000 and settled the malpractice claim.
5: Well, that was a good start.
4: So $400,000 was probably the top of his insurance limit. Or maybe there is a law in Florida that's similar to the one in California where you can only get so much.
5: Okay, curious about that.
3: But it's the fact that the guy, notwithstanding the pain that he was in, actually wanted to get a second opinion. Wanted to talk to his own doctor, and this guy prevented him from doing it.
4: Yeah,
3: I just unbelievable.
5: Did that make him? Is that what made him angry? Do we know what he was angry about?
4: Because the guy died.
3: Yeah, it's sort of a circular logic because he said one of the things that made him angry was that for some reason he could not stop all this bleeding. Well, you couldn't stop the bleeding because you removed the liver, not the spleen, and it was bleeding, and you're clamping and trying to get this the wrong spot, and now you got upset. Because you can't stop the bleeding, but the thing that made you upset was the fact that you took out the wrong organ, for crying out loud. His excuse makes no sense.
5: None at all. Yeah.
3: So,
4: Oh,
3: well.
4: I predict he's probably going to be found guilty.
3: Yeah.
4: Maybe he'll plead.
5: Think a nice stay in prison will help him a little bit, maybe?
4: So I don't think it's going to help him. I think he's probably so full of himself.
3: So here's the thing, though. Okay. So, and we're going to talk something loosely about this in another case. We talk about a teen's claim in a murder charge they're facing. But obviously we know that murder, what differentiates between murder and manslaughter? Murder is the premeditated taking of the life of another with malice aforethought. Now you can have, that's first degree murder. You can have second degree murder, which is called implied malice, where you are engaging in an activity that is so reckless, by its very nature, it is so reckless that you should have appreciated that the loss of life is likely. And you did it anyway, that's second-degree murder. And a lot of times people face this when they drive drunk and they take the life of somebody else and they have prior drunk driving charges where they've been advised, this is a dangerous activity, you shouldn't be doing this. And I'm wondering here, he's charged with manslaughter here, but given the nature of this case, it wouldn't surprise me if at some time the prosecutors just think, wait a minute, you were so reckless when you went in there. You were so reckless that any doctor should have appreciated the fact that a liver and a spleen are not alike, and rather than getting a second opinion, and you admit that you were angry because of this, rather than doing it, you should have recognized that you were so reckless that the loss of life isn't just possible, it's probable. It is likely, especially when you remove the wrong organ, the liver, with no other liver to put back in there to replace it with. And it wouldn't surprise me, probably won't happen, wouldn't surprise me if the charges get bumped up to second degree murder based upon an implied malice theory.
5: It seems logical. My question, do you think his anger may have come from the patient's questioning his judgment and saying, I got to go see my own doctor?
3: Certainly if it bore that. Now, here's the thing. I say it wouldn't surprise me they ratcheted it up, but this was 2024. He's just charged now 2 years later. So there's been plenty of time to investigate this. There's been plenty of time. And usually prosecutors will, if they have the luxury of waiting, they will file the complaint when they feel they've reached the apex of their evidence. This is the most we're going to have. And so if.
5: Okay.
4: I'm sorry. The fact that he hid the actual cause of death, and it probably took an autopsy for them to really find out and discover how that patient died. I think the charges should be more. Second-degree manslaughter does not seem appropriate to me.
5: I agree. And I'm thinking at the autopsy table, they look over and they say, where's his liver? I mean, seriously, I hate to say this. I've been in on a couple of autopsies when I was a news guy, and those kinds of questions are asked. What's happening here?
4: Oh, right? Exactly. They're supposed to determine cause of death, so if he's
5: right
4: missing
5: away.
4: A liver.
5: Yeah. Hello?
3: You know, I'm no professional, but I did play the game Operation once.
5: Exactly.
3: And I'm pretty certain a liver belongs here at this little spot. Let me touch it. Oh, I got zapped. Yeah. Where is it?
4: Yes, and then you get the red nose.
3: Yes. We come back, we're going to talk about a teen accused of murder that was shocked when the gun went off.
5: Stay tuned. More Radio Law Talk is coming right up after we take a quick break. Todd and Denise will get a little breather, and so can you. We'll be back with more Radio Law Talk right after this.

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12: Now let's go back to Radio Law Talk. Here are Todd Kuenin and Denise Dirks.
13: So, let's see here. Okay. Where did this take place? Fort Myers, Florida. So a teenager is charged in a case charged with murder and took the stand and charges murder in an attempted robbery and took the stand denying the accusations that they had pulled the trigger. And they said that they were very surprised. This reminds me so much of the Alec Baldwin case. Now, Alec Baldwin was never charged with murder. It was manslaughter. And the issue there was he has a gun. And what do you think the difference here is? Let's look at the difference here. You got Alec Baldwin's on a movie set holding a gun. He has no idea, if you believe him, that the gun is loaded. The gun goes off. And he says he didn't pull the trigger, so the gun accidentally goes off. Even if you believe all of that, the bullet hits Helena Hutchins. She dies. Okay.
5: And it also strikes the person behind her.
13: Yeah, but it strikes the person behind her. But for purposes of the manslaughter case, it hits her. She dies. Yeah, that scenario. In this scenario, you have and he was charged with manslaughter. In this scenario, you have an 18-year-old in the course and scope of an attempted robbery of a 15-year-old. He's got the gun, but he says, I never pulled the trigger. Sound familiar? The gun goes off. The gun hits the intended victim of the robbery, kills the intended victim. He's not charged with manslaughter. He's charged with murder. What's the difference between the two? Why is it that Alec Baldwin, it's not because of celebrity, putting aside everything else, why is it that you have two cases where both of the accused are holding a weapon? Both of the accused claim they did not pull the trigger. They were both shocked that the gun went off. One is charged with murder. One is charged with manslaughter. What's the difference between the two?
5: Well, the difference is the activity that they were engaged in.
13: Yes. And in Alec Baldwin's case, he was not engaged in illegal activity or filming a movie. There was nothing illegal about that. In the case of
5: Thomas Stein,
13: it was an attempted robbery. So why is it, though, that this would become a manslaughter or a murder charge versus manslaughter, notwithstanding the activity? And a lot of this has to do with what's called the felony murder rule. Now, the felony murder rule is that if you are in the commission of a felony that is an inherently dangerous felony, even if you didn't intend to kill somebody, if somebody ends up dying as a result of your commission of that felony, you can be charged with murder under the felony murder rule because it's a death that occurred, taking of life that occurred during the commission of a felony. And in this case here, the jury could believe 100% that Thomas Stein did not intend to pull the trigger. And maybe that's the biggest issue here for the jury is whether or not they think that this was premeditated murder, that he wanted to pull the trigger, or that they believe that this is an accident. Because if you believe that he intended to pull the trigger, then this is first-degree murder. Malice aforethought, you intended to do that, you intended to kill. If this is an accident in this case, because you were engaged in a felony that's inherently dangerous, which robbery is...
5: It would be second degree.
13: It would be second degree under the felony murder rule. This you see this a lot in the example that they use a lot of these, the bank robbery cases. Where you go in to rob the bank. No, we're not going to kill anybody. We're holding guns, but we're not going to do that. And then somebody gets an itchy trigger finger. One of the assailants pulls the trigger. And then all the people that went in can be charged with murder. Recent change of California law recently used to be that the guy out in the car, the wheel man, he could be charged with felony murder, too. But now he can't because he wasn't involved in the actual part. He was out in the car. But that is the issue here, and that's why, looking at this going, the jury could absolutely believe your claim that you were just as shocked as everybody else when that gun went off because you didn't intend to pull the trigger. You didn't pull the trigger. The gun just went off, and if the jury believes that, you're still going to be hit with a murder charge. Maybe the difference is the length of conviction. If it's first-degree murder, it's probably life without the possibility of parole, and if it's second-degree murder, if it was California, it'd be 15 to life with the possibility of parole. But that's a big difference. But the really sad part about this?
5: At the death of a 15-year-old.
13: At the hands of an 18-year-old. They're both kids.
5: Yeah.
13: Both just kids. It's just this. It broke my heart to read this, but You know, do you ever see those videos?
5: Denise? And the testimony, this is what bothers me. This bothers me a whole lot. The death of the 15-year-old is horrible.
13: Yeah.
5: But what also bothers me is the way that he talks about it. He says he thought that they were just going out, you know, to, you know, check things out and scope things out, and that his friend in the back seat puts on a mask and opens the door. And so he realizes that he's going to get out. So he stops. So he acts like he doesn't know that the guy is going to commit a robbery or is doing the robbery stuff, right? Mm-hmm. So he tries to deny that he have knowledge of that there was going to be a felony. But even that doesn't matter in some states, because if you are the driver and you're driving in the getaway and there was that felony that occurred where somebody is killed, even if you weren't the shooter, you'd still have very serious repercussions.
13: You would. And that was what I was talking about, the recent change in California law. If you were the getaway driver, but you weren't like a getaway driver in a bank robbery case, and the people go in and they shoot up, even though it wasn't part of the plan, and you're sitting out the car waiting for them to come out. The law used to be that you could be charged with felony murder, just like the folks that went in and actually did the shooting. But now the law is that if you weren't part of that, especially if you weren't the trigger man, if you were the wheel man, then you can't be charged with the felony murder aspect. You still are charged with conspiracy to commit robbery and to do all of that, and they're hefty charges. Those are strikes. But you don't get the gravamen of that offense. And I think that at this point,
5: I kind of like that idea, because too many times teens, especially, yeah. And I know in Oregon, it's the law that if you are driving the car and there is a murder that occurs with people that you're driving in the car with, you're charged with murder, too.
13: Yeah.
5: And that results sometimes in life in prison.
13: It does. It does. And that was a change in California law. I think that the thing here, though, is, If I'm being completely honest with my, I always try to be honest, but if I'm being completely candid, I guess that's the better way to put it. Of course, the person facing the charges, taking the witness stand, is going to make the claim, I had no idea any of this was going to happen. Of course, whether they actually pulled the trigger or not, they're going to claim, I had no idea. I was just as shocked as everybody else when the gun went off. I think that the prosecution and the jury expects that whatever version of events the defendant gives while the defendant is testifying is going to be the version that paints him in the least culpable light possible, regardless of whether that was actually what happened. And this trial is going to be about whether or not the jury believes that story or not. The thing that makes this newsworthy, though, is that even if the jury believes his story about whether or not he intended the gun to go off or not, he can still, they could believe him all day long, and he could still be liable for second degree murder because he was in the car with them when it happened.
12: You know, this is what I call weasel.

0: or even suspect it, you got to be so careful.
1: Some jurisdictions require the lawyer to be candid with the court to say, hey, judge, I think my client lied. We live in a jurisdiction where our ethics forbid us from telling the judge we think our client lied.
0: Correct.
1: But what I do
0: but
1: know...
0: But we can engage in puffery.
1: We can, and we have done so for 2 hours. We'll be back for hour number three after this.
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4: A pedestrian is struck and killed on a runway. I'm Carmen Roberts, Fox News.
5: Now, pressure 4345, we're stopping on the runway. We just hit somebody. We have an engine fire.
6: 4345, I see that.
4: Denver airport officials say the person hit by a Frontier Airlines jet last night scaled a perimeter fence and dashed out onto the runway just as the plane was taking off at high speed.
7: The Denver airport also reporting that 12 people have been reported to have minor injuries. Five of them were transported to local hospitals. Audio from air traffic control captured the moment that a pilot reported the collision. He said there was an engine fire. Frontier says there was smoke in the cabin, but airport officials say the Denver Fire Department, they were able to quickly put that fire out.
4: And Fox's Madeline Rivera reporting, no name released, but authorities don't believe the victim was an airport employee. Fighting flares again between the U.S. and Iran as Washington awaits an answer from Tehran on a peace proposal. Fox's Lucas Tomlinson has more from Dubai.
8: Now, all was calm today in the UAE after three different missile and drone attacks from Iran earlier this week and after U.S. destroyers came under attack in the Strait of Hormuz on two separate occasions. On the latter, Secretary of State Marco Rubio said U.S. forces launched a...
9: Only stupid countries don't shoot back when you're shot at. And we're not a stupid country.
8: And a senior British official telling our own Brett Baer the UK is getting in on the action, dispatching a Type 45 destroyer to the region. HMS Dragon has air defense capability, but cannot launch land attack missiles like our destroyers fire those Tomahawk cruise missiles. And the French have sent their only aircraft carrier to the Red Sea after a recent transit through the Suez Canal.
4: And Alabama Republicans asked the U.S. Supreme Court to clear the way for the state to pursue new congressional voting maps. 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
12: That heat's going to be out there for one more day.
13: Temperatures being 30 degrees above average.
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1: Health officials in several states, including New Jersey, are closely monitoring passengers from a Dutch cruise ship after a hantavirus outbreak. Now, some travelers have already disembarked and returned home, and that has prompted heightened surveillance and health screenings.
2: The hantavirus-hit cruise ship MV Hondius is expected to arrive in Spain's Canary Islands tomorrow. And once there, U.S. health officials will help evacuate 17 Americans who have been on board. Thankfully, they haven't shown any symptoms of the hantavirus, according to the University of Nebraska Medical Center, where those Americans will be closely monitored. Doctors will be looking for signs of fever, headaches, muscle aches, and nausea. Before the virus was detected, the ship's operator says more than 24 people from across the globe, including the U.S., had already left the ship.
1: Fox SCB Cotton reporting the outbreak has killed 3 people. Federal agents in Florida carried out a dramatic highway takedown of an alleged MS-13 gang member during a traffic stop. Fox's Madison Scarpino has details.
3: Local, state, and federal law enforcement all working together to make this arrest happen in Palm Beach County last month. So ICE says they tracked down Luis Murari Peralta Sevilla, someone they say is a Honduran national, an MS-13 gang member, a known suspect terrorist, and they carried out a coordinated vehicle stop. Deputy commands Peralta Sevilla in Spanish to put his hands up, get out of the truck, and officers eventually pushing Peralta Sevilla to the ground, putting him in handcuffs, arresting him, and ICE says they did find minor narcotics in the truck. Now, ICE says Peralta Sevilla first illegally entered the U.S. in 2013. They say Border Patrol encountered him in the Rio Grande Valley in Texas, where he admitted to being in the country illegally.
1: And Peralta Sevilla is jailed in Palm Beach County, pending transfer to ICE custody, where he will face deportation. I'm Carmen Roberts, and this is Fox News.
4: At Carter.
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9: Welcome to hour number 3 of Radio Law Talk. Todd Kunin, Denise Dirks here. If you were here in hours 1 and part of hour 2, you heard Fred Penny here, and he let everyone know that he, where's he going?
10: He's sponsoring a golf tournament.
11: So he left us to play golf, basically.
9: That's right. Yeah. That's right.
11: And that's fine.
9: I, you know.
10: Or we get to try to sink the holes. No, that's not right.
11: No.
10: I met I don't know what I meant. I can't get out of that
11: don't
10: one.
11: Don't explain.
10: Sorry,
11: it's
10: going to
11: get worse. Stop, stop.
4: At this point, Todd just sits back and watches the carnage. What's going to happen here? So we had a pretty riveting first couple of hours. We've talked about, it's always interesting when you get to talk about murder and divorce in the same radio show. We've had a couple of cases, or no cases, where Cal has risked his eternal soul to try to thump us, to stump us, to lead us down the primrose path with his oratory cunningness.
11: Finding the golf hole. Yeah, well anyway.
4: I can't go any further with that.
11: I figure, yeah.
4: But he has one more shot at it. And Cal, if you are so inclined, why don't we go ahead and go right into case or no case?
8: All right. Now it's time to play case or no case.
11: Mickey Coyne was a hunter by trade. He was hired by the Fish and Wildlife Service to shoot and help eliminate the barred owl from federal and private lands. Why? Well, for decades, the northern spotted owl has been the symbol of endangered species battles from California to Washington and the darling of the environmentalists in those areas. But then from the Midwest came the barred owl, an aggressive, bigger species that the Fish and Wildlife Service didn't like. So they approved a 30-year plan to lethally kill up to 500,000 barred owls, well, 470,000, across 24 million acres, including national forests in California, Oregon, and Washington. Michael Coyne was just doing his job when he was in the forest, got his shotgun out, that was their method, leveled it at a barred owl and shot, and boom, the bird fell to the ground. An environmentalist observer was watching him and said, I think you got the wrong bird. Went out, grabbed the carcass, and ran it to the Forest Service office and said, look, he killed a spotted owl, not a barred owl. And Mr. Coyne went, what? So he looked at it and said, no, look at this. It looks like a barred owl. There's no way I would have made that mistake. Forest Service said, well, sorry, sir, you're fired. And he said, I want my job back. You can't do that to me. I was just doing the job I was hired to do. And so he wanted to know, if first off, he had a case or no case against the environmentalist whom he said wrongfully accused him, and against the Forest Service whom he said wrongfully terminated him. And Denise, I think you get to go first on this.
4: Was the owl carrying any messages from, say, Hogwarts to
11: Yes, and
4: Harry
11: it had
4: Potter.
11: A little graduation cap yeah. on and glasses.
12: You killed an owl from Gryffindor. I can't believe this. Oh, it's a Hufflepuff owl.
4: Sorry.
11: That's fine. Riffing is allowed. So, Denise, what do you think?
10: Well, I think that the environmentalist has a cause of action against the corn for intentional infliction of emotional distress.
11: But you see, he was hired by the Forest Service to do what he did, to kill the barred owl. That was his job. So the environmentalist, then, you say, against the hunter?
10: Yeah.
11: Or against, oh, okay, that's a good one, yeah.
10: Was it a barred owl or spotted owl?
11: Great question.
4: Oh, okay.
10: Okay, so I'm going to say it. There's no case against the environmentalist for wrongful accusation, but there could be a case against the Forestry Department. Is that who it was?
11: Yes, Fish and Wildlife. Yes.
10: Fish and Wildlife Department for wrongful termination. However, when it got to the board, and it was determined that it was a rightful termination because he did shoot the spotted owl.
11: All right.
10: And it was a mistake, but
11: yeah.
10: that would
11: But that's not what he was hired to do, you're saying, right? Yeah, he wasn't hired. Yeah.
10: So if you say the board is a case, then I'm going to say it's a case and he loses.
11: Hmm. Todd, what do you think about this?
4: Well, I have so many questions. I mean, I'm wondering if prior to shooting the owl, had there been any questions posed to the owl? Like, how many licks does it take to get to the center of a Tootsie Roll? One, two, three. Yes, because that was the question that was posed to the owl, at which point they might have responded and said, I don't know, I don't give a hoot. Only you can prevent forest fires. Now, sorry, that's Smokey the Bear. But don't pollute. That's right. Give a hoot, don't pollute. That was the owl. How many of these late 70s, early 80s television afternoon programming references can I smack into one?
11: And what about the eyeglass commercial? But anyway.
4: Yes.
11: Yeah.
4: So, look, I'm concerned here, Cal, that that there may be facts that you're withholding from us.
11: Withholding is a big word, Todd.
4: Well, either
10: concealment.
4: Either he actually shot a barred owl or he did not. If he shot a spotted owl, then he's in violation of his contract, arguably in violation of federal law that protects the spotted owl, and should have been fired accordingly. If he killed a barred owl, the only justification that I can think that they would have for firing him is perhaps there is a protocol that they go through to identify, understanding that sometimes barred owls might look like spotted owls, and that he did not go through that protocol, or maybe used the wrong type buckshot to kill the owl, or did whatever, that it was something other than just the killing of the owl. I'll say case, and he still loses his job. Case, and he still lost his job.
11: Well, do you want to know? I have a couple of minutes.
4: Yes, go ahead.
11: All right, so no case was ever filed, but this is an absolutely true story from the mouth of a fish and game biologist in the wildlife who said the Forest Service did not take, or the Fish and Wildlife did not take into account that spotteds and barreds crossbreed, and they create a new breed of owl called the sparred, S-P-A-R-R-E-D.
10: Oh, that's cool.
11: And they say you can't tell the difference sometimes when you see them because they'll take spotted owl looking characteristics or barred owl characteristics. Couldn't tell. Hunter said, looked like a bard to me. And so he didn't lose his job, but the Forest Service, the Fish and Wildlife said, you know, we're going to have to give you some training, some sensitivity training on how to know which kind of owl to shoot.
4: Was there an environmentalist that actually ran out and said, hey, you?
11: Oh, yes, absolutely. Okay. And that happens all the time. These guys get followed out by people who say, I want to stop him from shooting anything, you know, that kind of stuff.
10: So what would happen if Todd crossbred with...
11: That would be
10: Would it be a tard?
11: That would be a... well, if he did it twice, it would be a... never mind. Just a tarred owl is what it would be.
4: Trust me. It has been so long since I've crossbred with anything. I can't even remember when it was.
11: But we know this much. That was no case, but an absolutely true story, except for my allegation that a lawsuit was filed, because it was not.
10: So you get a point.
4: So Cal gets a point, you know, and when he's trying to explain how he could put forth such treachery before the bar of the Almighty, well, say, well, at least I got a point in case or no case for it.
11: The end justifies the means.
10: Well, that's the whole point. When I asked him, what is a spotted or was it a barred owl? And he said, yes.
4: Yes.
10: Because it was both.
4: It was both. All right. When we come back, we got more cases to get to. Can you kill a dead alligator? Shoot a dead alligator?
11: The irony, both do the best for animal conservation. That's what fascinates me about this whole story.
4: Allegedly.
11: Yeah, exactly. They will think, I'm doing the right thing, man. Yeah, all right. Sorry, Todd, I didn't mean to interrupt the alligator thing. Ask the question again, can you? You've got a little bit of time.
4: Oh, can you shoot a dead alligator? Well, you can, but is it legal? We'll find out.
11: Great question. Okay, the answer coming up next on Radio Law Talk after we break. Segment 1, Hour 3 is in the book. Stay tuned. We'll be right back.
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31: Sorry, I with Fred gone, my mic buttons are a little confused, so I apologize. My bad.
4: Yes, you're bad, Cal. You're bad.
31: Tell me about it. We all know that. All right.
4: Denise, what is what's this term here? I'm looking at this here. What is looks maxing? LOOKSMAXXING. If I said somebody was into looks maxing, what would you think that they're into?
10: Well, I know what it means.
4: What is it?
10: It's like an internet personality that believes that if they do things on the internet and, you know, it goes viral and stuff like that, that it makes them more attractive. So it's basically, you know, enhancing their looks by doing things to become known on the internet.
4: Okay. Yeah. You know, and I get that. As it's interesting how so two people can maybe have the same physical appearance, but if one person has a lot of attributes associated with them, they're popular, they're the football star, they do this, they do that, they have an internet following. Let's face it, they have a lot of money. They're going to get more attention, and maybe even there will be the perception that they are more attractive, and it's not just about looks, but it gets chalked up to that. So I get that. There's an individual named Braden Peters. He is an internet personality. Goes by the name of Clavicular. Did I say that right?
10: Yeah.
4: Clavicular. I you know.
31: You mean like your clavicle?
4: Yeah.
10: No, I don't know if it's clavicular or clavicular. You know, the I is an accent or not.
4: Yeah, I don't know. Since we're pronouncing decibel wrong today, maybe we can decibel, clavicular today. But that's his internet handle. And look, here's why we're talking. He is a looks maxing streamer. And you know, look, a lot of times these videos that they post, they look to be spur of the moment. But if you stop and think about it, you know, the spur of the moment argument between the husband and the wife that's filmed by a third party that's close by. And he's like, wait a minute, how did they know to have a camera there for this argument? You know, you have all these things. A lot of them are staged. He posted a video not too long ago that showed him actually shooting a dead alligator. The alligator was already dead, but he shot it. And he's in some hot water now. He is in some hot water because of that act. And what's he facing from the authorities? What did he do?
10: Well, he's not getting charged with, you know, manslaughter or something like that. Because
4: or gator slaughter.
10: Yeah. And he's not getting charged with what he could be charged with if it was a dead human, interfering with a corpse or whatever you want to call that. So what he's actually getting in trouble for is that there's a law that he can't shoot in the public, and especially in the Everglades.
4: Yes.
10: So he was in the Everglades at the time and that he did this, and he made a public announcement that no animals have ever been hurt or people were harmed, and the full picture, you know, has to be understood. Well, yeah, this guy's kind of got some other problems too. He's being charged with battery after he provoked a fight between two women and posted that video. He's being charged or sued, this time it's not criminal, but sued over allegations of battery fraud and intentional infliction of emotional distress by another influencer who filmed videos with him. And it just seems to me like this guy's kind of radical in a way and doing things that may provoke real intense reactions to his videos.
4: Yeah, one of the things that I suppose we fear about influencers is there's this always this push to be on the cutting edge. I mean, if you're an influencer, let's face it, you're appealing to a crowd that wants to get, for the most part, their content. They'll follow you for whatever 20 to 30 second video you post. Maybe if you and you look at the metrics for these videos, right? You post a video that goes on for longer than a minute, the amount of user engagement drops off significantly. If you go beyond 20, 30 seconds, people want to get in, they want to be entertained, they want it to be really quick, and they want it to be done. It's
10: and usually adrenaline rush.
4: Yes. And so there's this push to get in there and get the views and get the clicks and have people forward your video. And so you keep pushing the envelope to do more avant-garde stuff. Well, if you do that, you run the risk of pushing the envelope into the bounds of conduct that is illegal. I've seen cases recently where, you know, people have gone to, they want these reaction videos, right? So they go to a local place like a Target or a Best Buy and stuff, and they have one person filming interactions with the general public, and you have another person that's handing out slips of paper, and things will say like, I put a bomb I put a bomb in the bathroom. Get out. I did this. Your car is on fire. I want to throw down a fight with you right now. And they do that to film the reaction of those folks. And I've seen the court hammer these individuals because guess what? After the fact saying it was just a joke. It's just a prank. That doesn't cut it. What do you do when you do that to somebody and you give them a slip of paper that says there's a bomb in the aisle next to you, and you happen to pick a person that has a weak heart and they have a heart attack right there?
10: Right.
4: You're done. You are done. So these prank videos are kind of, I was going to say blowing up. Maybe that's not the best terminology to use, but they're backfiring on the people that get them because you keep pushing the envelope into the category of illegal activity.
10: And you've got influencers that try to get to the edge of the cliff to get the best picture. And what happens? Sometimes they fall. And, right. You know, people have died as a result of these type of influencing videos.
4: So getting back to Mr. Clavicular.
31: Wait, so on the way down the cliff, they're going, did you get the shot?
4: Yeah. So Mr. Clavicular. He's facing up to a year in jail if he gets convicted of this for discharge of a firearm in a public place. Now, in his defense on this charge, he is saying, look, I got guidance from Fish and Game before I did that. I felt like I was engaging in activity that they told me was okay. He'll probably have to show documentation that that was the case, because all violations of law have to be knowing and intelligent. You have to have intended to do it for the most part. So we'll see how that turns out. We're back for our last half hour of Radio Law Talk after this.
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0: 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Brought to you by Rain-X. This afternoon, mostly cloudy with a high near 81. A chance of showers and thunderstorms. Tonight, mostly cloudy with a low around 63. A chance of showers and thunderstorms. Looking ahead to Sunday, partly sunny with a high near 85. A chance of showers and thunderstorms. Currently at 74 and overcast. I'm Bill Banks with your weather flash.
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5: It's time for more Radio Law Talk with Denise Dirks, Todd Kunin, and your host, Frederick Penny. Frederick Penny.
6: Frederick Penny. So we are back, our final half hour. We got some other cases to get to here. Sorry, I had a little bit of a mix-up there. We got some other cases to get here. Denise, we talked about this before. What is, look, we can't go more than a couple of months without somehow discussing what is going on in the life of Angelina Jolie. What's a recent thing that has happened with her?
7: Well, recently she just got a win in not just the trial court, but also in the Court of Appeals. And there's a legal battle going on between her and Brad Pitt over the Chateau Marivelle winery. And what had happened is that she sold her interest out to another company. And so Brad Pitt becomes partners with a company he did not choose. Brad Pitt sued, saying that they had an agreement that neither one of them would sell their interest in their winery to anybody else without an agreement between the two of them. And of course, Angelina Jolie denies that. So he sued her for $35 million. Now, it's his burden to show that she, in fact, did something improper. So he's going to have to show the agreement between the parties, something that identifies that there was an agreement between the parties and that she somehow violated that agreement. But $35 million, he's also claiming damages to the winery as a result of the sale, that after the sale, the winery proceeds, you know, were somehow diminished. So he initially won in the trial court the ability to get a really lot of her private messages in discovery. And the trial judge had granted the motion to compel to get all of her private messages. And in terms of text messages and communications, even those of her lawyer, a Court of Appeals sent it back to the court and said, no, you can't, you know, let the breach the attorney-client privilege without additional facts like crime or some sort of thing like here. This is a civil suit, so it's not alleging a crime. So what happened is that it was kind of like re-looked at this motion to compel issue, and Pitt was trying to compel communications, 22 communications specifically between her and her attorneys. And the judge said, no, he has not met his burden. These are not going to have to be produced. I'm not going to say that this is without prejudice. With prejudice, I'm saying if additional facts come up, then it might lead to the ability for him to get these 22 messages. But right now, he has not overcome the attorney-client privilege, which is a preclusion to disclosure. So that's kind of it in a nutshell. It's not a win in the case itself. It's just a win for Angelina Jolie that she's able to keep some of her messages to her attorneys private, which is a big deal.
6: We'll have to see which inquiring minds want to know. Come to find out, they release the messages, and the messages are like innocuous, like, hey, make sure to pick up the kids by 9. Oh, we need milk. Things like that. I always yeah. You get these fights over these text messages, and when you finally get them, you know, because they want the raw data, you finally get them, and you realize the text messages have, you know, no, you hang up first. No, you hang up first. No, you hang up. just stupid things, but we'll see what happens.
7: You know, one of the interesting things is Angelina Jolie's team said that Brad Pitt initially was going to accept the cell, but in response, he wanted an NDA to be signed, so a non-disclosure agreement to be signed that Angelina Jolie said would protect him and his public image from the violence and abuse that her and her children suffered from, and she refused to sign such an NDA.
6: Interesting.
7: And then Brad Pitt said that after she sold, already went through the sale, that her attorneys asked for a broad, no disparagement type of an agreement, so they can't disparage each other. And that also was not agreed upon. So this is really a big, huge fight.
6: Yeah. Yeah. And, you know, it's going to keep going on. We'll see what happens. Sad news. Well, sad just overall, regardless of the civil case, sad news out of Los Angeles. Back in 2021, law enforcement, specifically one officer with the LAPD, was involved in a shootout with a suspect, and a 14-year-old girl was killed in the crossfire. And it was determined that it was killed by one of three shots fired by the police officer. And that case went to trial. The family sued. Family sued the city, sued the police officers, sued everyone for wrongful death, negligent infliction of emotional distress, the standard things you'd find in a lawsuit like that, went to trial. And recently the jury, after about a month-long trial, the jury returned with a verdict in favor of the defense, a 9-3 verdict in favor of the defense, denying the requested relief by the plaintiff on all three causes of action. The attorney for the plaintiff said that this is the, what was the allegation, the quote I had in here was, "the most devastating loss of my career," the attorney says here. And this is an interesting case because we look at here's the circumstance. Law enforcement is called to this shopping mall. They go out there. The individual, the suspect who had attacked two other women and hit them, he was armed with a bike lock. The officer testified that when he got out there, he couldn't tell. He mistook the bike lock for actually a weapon. And the officer fired three shots. And the officer thought that the area behind the suspect was a brick wall. What it turned out to be, it was a changing room for one of the stores there. And the 14-year-old victim was in one of the changing rooms. And one of those three shots ricocheted off the ground, went into the changing room, and took the life of the 14-year-old girl who was in the changing room. Now, the officer went up before some review boards. And it's interesting when you look at the way review board, a commission on police officer use of force to find out whether the shots were justified, and also an internal review conducted by the police chief. The review board said that the first shot fired by the officer was justified, but the second, third were not. The police chief, in his own review, determined that all three shots were unjustified. The police chief said all three shots unjustified. So you can see how the defense thinking, okay, we've got the review board says two of the three were unjustified, the first one, and we don't know which shot it was that actually killed her, probably not the first shot, but that two of those three were unjustified, and the police chief saying that none of the shots were justified. You would think with that you would get
7: a good case.
6: Yeah, because the elements for wrongful death are that the officer acted with negligence. That's the first one. And so that to prove negligence, you have to show that he owed a duty of due care, that he breached that duty of due care. And you've got the police chief, and at least two of the shots, his board saying, yeah, he didn't do it the way he was supposed to do it. And the jury, for whatever reason, didn't buy any of it. Found that there was no negligence, that the officer was justified in his shooting that took the life of this girl, and it gives them no relief. That is a shocking verdict out of the city of Los Angeles this last week for this case. But, you know, I had a – and look, I don't know where they were in terms of settlement. I don't know if there had been a best, last, and final offer made by the defense, the city, and the law, the folks representing the officer, if they made a final offer to the plaintiff's family.
7: Or a California Code of Civil Procedure 998 offer.
6: The 998 offer, which is interesting because a 998 offer is you let everybody know this was the offer, and then if there's a finding for the plaintiff that exceeds that amount, then, you know, you get, I think you're entitled to get attorney's fees and on top
7: all your costs.
6: All the costs.
7: All the costs of the experts and the...
6: Yeah, because you can say, look, we gave you an opportunity to settle for less of this. It came back for more, so we were justified in giving you this. However, the flip side could be true here if there was a less, last, and final offer and the plaintiff rejected it. And I don't know where that stands, but... boy, I would feel really bad if the defendants had made a very reasonable offer that was rejected because they thought they could get more. That is really bad to walk away with nothing after all this time. You've been grieving for the loss of your loved one for the last 5 years since 2021. And now after the lawsuit, you walk away with nothing and you're just left there with nothing. I guess most of these cases are taken on contingency, so the attorney probably won't have to pay the attorney fee, but they're on the hook for his costs and everything. Tough verdict, tough verdict. We'll be back for our final segment after this.
8: 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Stay tuned as we continue right after this.
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6: So, Denise, at our break here, our final segment, you had a case over there that you wanted to talk about. What do we got?
7: Well, I wanted to talk about The Deadliest Catch.
6: Yes.
7: Star, Jake Anderson.
6: He and his wife
7: had met back in 2009 at a Washington State Fair, it appears, or a festival. And after they exchanged numbers, then they actually tied the knot. And they have several children. He is on kind of one of the primary stars of The Deadliest Catch, which is a show about the most dangerous job in the world, and that is crab fishing in the Bering Straits.
6: I think there was a report somebody died not too long ago. They fell overboard. You fall overboard without the insulation, and I think it's like 45 seconds, yeah, about as long as you can survive in those waters.
7: Yes, and it's very caustic. The waters themselves, I mean, you see the, it makes me nauseous to see the, you know, pictures of the boats going up and down, and oh, it's just bad. But anyway, he had suffered a long time from alcoholism and drug abuse, apparently, and his wife, he gives her credit for helping him. His mom and her helped get him out of that lifestyle. And so he, during the season 22, which just happened, he was actually moving up in the world in this Deadliest Catch series and was acting as a captain. Well, apparently, he, for 8 months of that season, he had been separated from his wife, Jenna. And he, and this literally, he says this, his attorney told him, don't rebuild your career and don't make it, you know, the Titan Explorer, you know, rise up and become part of what you're owning because you're share it with her. Yeah.
6: Oh, gee.
7: So don't do anything that's going to benefit your wife, in other words. So, and guess what? He's not. He's taking the advice of his attorney. I would never give that type of advice, but we'll see what happens. We'll have to see what happens.
6: Really quickly, Nike. So you remember these little, this little pricing tiff that, that we got into with tariffs that were determined to be unlawful recently. Well, here's what happens. You get a tariff anytime through, whether through governmental action or whatever, anytime a business has an increase in the cost to do business, whether it's by tariffs or increased labor or anything like that, they inevitably will pass that cost on to the consumer. So look, if it costs us more to get the shoes in here from overseas, well, then the cost of the shoe to the buyer is going to go up. And Nike has said that because of the tariffs that were put into place over the last year, that they had an increase in their cost of doing business by about $1 billion. And that resulted in a cost increase for the shoes they were sold. On average, you know, $5, $10, $15 per shoe was the amount that was passed on to the consumer. Well, this last week or so, a consumers group has filed a class action lawsuit against Nike because Nike has not voluntarily undertaken to return the cost of those tariffs, of the increased cost of shoe, to the consumers who purchased them, in no small part because the tariffs were deemed to be unlawful at the time. And this poses an interesting question. First off, do you think the lawsuit has any basis, any merit there? I question that. Denise, when we were talking about it over the break, you would pose the question, well, maybe because the tariffs were deemed to be unlawful.
7: Unconstitutional, right?
6: So the tariffs were deemed to be in violation of the Constitution. Well,
7: And there's one more fact.
6: Yes.
7: And that is that the Supreme Court ordered that the tariffs that were paid get returned to the companies that paid them. So I think that fact does make this a good suit.
6: It might. It remains to be seen. Just because it was ordered returned, I don't know if Nike has gotten that money back yet. That's one. Two, I think one of the difficulties that Nike is, that the plaintiffs are going to have to show, is that the inventory that was sold was inventory that was subject to the tariffs. I say that because, I mean, look, if the inventory that was sold here was stuff that was imported and received prior to the tariffs being imposed, how do you determine which shoes were subject to the tariffs and which weren't subject to the tariffs? And I think the third question is, whether it was deemed to be unconstitutional or not, an increase in the cost of business because of governmental action, boy, if that could lead to a class action lawsuit, then what's to stop the consumer, the group that goes to McDonald's and say, well, wait a second, when in California they up the minimum wage for any fast food place that has more than 50, 60 stores nationwide, McDonald's qualifies, up the minimum wage to $20, and then McDonald's in turn went and passed that along to the consumer. So now it costs more money to get your Big Mac, more money to get your fries and stuff like that because they have an increase in the cost of doing business because of a governmental action. What's to keep a lawsuit to prevent on the part of class action lawsuit on part of those consumers saying, hey, you know, why should we foot the bill? Why should we foot
7: the
6: bill?
7: Right. And I say because the increase in the minimum wage is not unconstitutional.
6: Yeah.
7: So just from AI, just doing a quick little search, Nike is supposed to receive roughly $1 billion in tariff money,
6: which is what they said they paid.
7: And they are pursuing that, but have not yet been paid.
6: They haven't received that. Cal, you had a...
0: Well, I was just going to say, you mentioned, was the tariff paid on the wholesale product they had on the shelf? Because Land Rover, for example, said, hey, this is going to mess with our car sales. But they had a year's worth of inventory in U.S. dealerships. So they were already in. There was no new tariff on those cars. Would they charge them on the cars they already had in stock that had been wholesaled? That's the question.
6: That was my question. These plaintiffs, how do you know that the shoe you purchased was a shoe that was subject to the increase in tariffs that came in? I mean, how do you parse that? It's going to be interesting to see if this class gets certified based upon the way it's defined. I don't know. That's an interesting dilemma, but
7: there are smaller businesses out there that had to pay tariffs, and they pass that along to their customers, and they've agreed that if they get money returned, they will pass along that benefit to the customers.
6: I think
7: this is designed to force those big companies that are going to get paid back a lot in tariffs to assure there's going to be some refunds or something, if you will, that's given to the consumers who actually paid the cost.
6: Yeah.
0: Speaking of force, I hate to force you, but it is nearly time for you to come up with your quick takes, the things that you want people who listen to the big broadcast to carry in the cockles of their heart until next weekend when we get together again. So do you have your quick takes? Are you good, Todd?
6: Go ahead. I have my quick take, and it's actually going to be on the

0: immigration crisis. 17 Americans from a hantavirus-stricken cruise ship are headed for quarantine in Nebraska as health officials in six states monitor dozens more for potential exposure. Director of the National Institutes of Health, Dr. Jay Bhattacharya.
1: This is, again, not like COVID. The CDC has been working very closely with our international partners, our state and local partners. We have a team on the ground that's going to help these 17 Americans, bring them back to a facility in Nebraska. Had a great call with the governor of Nebraska this morning. And what we'll do, it will be self-isolation. None of these folks have any symptoms at all.
0: He was on Fox and Friends Weekend. Passengers from a dozen countries disembarked last month, sparking a global scramble to trace potential exposure. New Jersey health officials are also monitoring two residents for potential exposure following international air travel. State officials say the pair came into contact with an infected passenger from the MV Hondius cruise ship, but neither is currently showing symptoms. While the specific Andy strain can be spread between humans, officials stress the risk to the public is still very, very low. A scaled-back Victory Day parade has wrapped up in Moscow. This one lasted just 45 minutes. It had no tanks or any heavy armor on display. President Putin hailed his troops as a three-day ceasefire against Ukraine continues to hold, while North Korean soldiers joined the march for the first time. I'm Daria Altinger. This is Fox News.
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1: Well, as this program transmits via satellite across the USA to our 620 AM and FM stations, let's be heard, everyone. Welcome aboard the May 9th edition of America's number one travel radio show. Looking at the clock, it is just after 10 a.m. Eastern Time on this Saturday morning. And from coast to coast, border to border, and around the world on TuneIn, everything and anything in the world of travel is on tap over these next 120 minutes that we'll all spend together. So last week at this time, we were all getting the details of Spirit Airlines shutting down. It's actually going, you know, very smoothly, to be honest with you. This week, though, we're going to start with something that was in the news from Delta Airlines. And candidly, it's just dumb. I mean, it's about as unfriendly, you know, untravel friendly, I guess is the best way to put it, as you can get. If you haven't heard the announcement that was made earlier this week, starting 10 days from now, on May 19th, Delta is removing snacks and drinks from about 5,500 of their short routes. This means anyone flying in Delta Main or Delta Comfort cabins, you will no longer receive food or drink on flights of about 350 miles or less. If you fly first class, though, you will still get food and drink. Now, to be fair in sharing this announcement, Delta did also say they will enhance food offerings for about 14% of their flights, whatever that means. But to me, this is such a dumb move by Delta. Whatever cost savings they'll realize from flying really hungry and dehydrated travelers, it's all going to be wiped out by the disregard that they're showing economy class passengers.
2: Well, everyone brings a water bottle these days, so I think that's part of
1: the
2: problem.
1: That's a whole other conversation.
2: I think that is part of what's driving this personally. But you know what? The fact that first class gets full service on these short flights and the people in economy get nothing, that to me is more of an issue. But whatever. Just get me there safely from point A to point B. I don't even care anymore because the food's terrible anyway. The pretzels, the offerings, they're awful.
1: I know. You.
2: They're just like, why even bother?
1: You know, but Mary, I mean, and Rudy and Bobby, I mean, so, you know, as you know, I was out in Chicago last Sunday with our oldest son and, you know, and enjoyed a Cubs game at Wrigley Field with former Major League pitcher Steve Trout. We had a good time there. On Monday before, you know, my son and I, we headed home. We went to Lou Malnati's, of course, for the second time for their famous pizza. When we got to the airport, we were a little thirsty. The lounges were closed because they close at 9:30 or whatever,
2: yeah,
1: or 10 o'clock
2: at O'Hare,
1: which is crazy. Okay, so I knew I'd get water on the plane or whatever we wanted. Now, we were flying on American Airlines. We were in premium economy. But had it been on Delta Airlines, we would have arrived back in New York fully dehydrated. It's ridiculous. It's dumb. It's a bean counter move by Delta. Ed Bastian, this show is heard in Atlanta. I mean, listen, you have comments on this. You can reach out to us, and you're welcome here anytime to talk about
3: it. Well, it's 790 miles. You wouldn't have been part of that 350-mile thing. So.
1: But it's still just crazy. I mean, it's just, come on.
3: I
1: mean, it's so unfriendly. So,
2: yeah. All right.
1: So there we go.
2: Well,
1: all right.
2: How about we talk polls?
1: How about
2: we do that?
1: So
2: before we move to the travel news roundtable, here are the questions and the results. First one, will you be participating in or enjoying any events involving America's 250? 75% of you said yes, 14% of you are unsure, and 11% of you said no.
1: Well, listen, I love seeing that America 250. It's such a major event in our lifetime. We have such a great country. It needs to be celebrated. And I love the fact 75%.
2: Yeah, majority.
1: And I think the 14%, very candidly, they just may not be sure of what they're doing and where they're
2: going. They don't have their plans yet.
1: Exactly.
2: All right. Second question, where will your summer travels take you? 60% of you will be traveling domestically, 33% of you will travel internationally this summer, and 7% of you are not traveling. Those are some good numbers considering we're a travel radio show.
1: Yeah, I would
2: only
1: say.
2: 7%.
1: And Rudy, I would say roughly, you know, 2/3 domestic, 1/3 international. That's probably about right.
3: Yeah, I think so.
1: Okay, so those numbers work out. All right, well, let's move into the travel news roundtable. We've got over 4 minutes where we can get to that, and we'll get into that right now. I'm going to just start us off. So, you know, we're certainly seeing strong results in the stock market, S&P 500. They're all riding, you know, rather well these days, despite what's happening in the world. You know, and the good news across most sectors of travel continues to report positive results. This week we saw the latest Marriott increased its outlook for the year. They, after better than expected domestic travel outweighed, you know, the hit by what's going on in Iran, the executives are very optimistic about the year. saying that travel in the U.S. and Canada is offsetting any declines that may be happening in other parts of the world. But they did say that, you know, Americans are choosing car trips over flights and spending their tax refunds that they're getting from big beautiful bill, on local vacations and so forth. And just another major hotel operator out there, Intercontinental Hotel Group, you know, they have Holiday Inn and Crowne Plaza and others in there. They almost mirrored what Marriott said. Higher room revenue in the first quarter, and they very much expect that it's going to continue in the second quarter. So that's good news from the hotel sector travel.
2: So I'm going back to aviation. I want your opinion, both of you, on this. British Airways is going to equip all of its fleet with Starlink Wi-Fi over the next 2 years, and they are going to allow passengers to make phone calls and video calls throughout all flights.
1: Another dumb move. Another dumb
2: thoughts?
1: Move. Yeah, I don't like it.
2: Don't like it either.
1: Yeah. I mean, so now we're going to
2: Delta prohibits these calls as of right now.
3: I mean,
2: United says
3: you can get your message across. You
2: know? Yeah, exactly.
1: You know, I used to love, Rudy, I don't know if you, I used to love when I would travel for business because I couldn't make a phone call.
3: Right.
1: I couldn't do anything.
2: You used to really unplug.
1: I got so much business. I actually had so much things. I caught up on so many things,
2: right?
1: Whatever
2: it
1: was. I used to look forward to the longer flights. And because I'm not one that can sleep on a plane. And now to think about that, people chatting and this and that. I mean, it's going
2: to
1: be like
2: they have to wear headphones, but, and they're being, so basically the guidance is be considerate of each other and you must make your calls with your headphones and talk quietly.
1: Now,
2: that's not going to,
1: I find
2: go
1: that interesting.
2: Well.
1: You know, British Airways has a partnership with American. And America has a policy that it's you have to be quiet. Any audio that you have or anything you're playing.
2: Well, you have to use headphones.
1: But here, how are they going
2: to British Airways, I just said, you have to use headphones.
3: It's only half the conversation.
2: So you have to wear, so you're only hearing the person who's talking on the plane, but that's the one
3: that's
2: you don't want to hear.
1: Yeah, but what about this? Yeah, Mom, well, listen, you know, I didn't make the plane. I'm going
2: to
1: be home
2: They're
1: for dinner.
2: They're being asked to talk quietly.
1: Okay.
2: And be considerate of the fellow passengers. Mm-hmm. It's not going to fly.
1: Rudy, what do you have?
3: Well, a couple of things. Just one short sentence on this. We don't have to go into it because it's all over the news. I got to tell you, I have never heard of a hantavirus until this week. Never even heard of it. Didn't even know it exists. Mm-hmm. And now it's in our lingo all the time. I find this interesting. The Trump administration is going to remove passports from folks who are behind on their child support payments. That was announced just this week.
1: Well,
3: that's a pretty interesting thing.
1: Well, pay
3: Department
1: up.
3: Of State.
1: Here we are.
3: If you owe more than $2,500 in child support, you better pay it because
2: you can't leave the
3: Department
2: the
3: of State is going to take your passport.
1: I'm not a big
3: away.
1: Fan of big government, so I would say that there's something I can't say that I'm really behind. But the fact is, you know what? A lot of the deadbeat dads, and I hate to say it, does fall more on dads that are out there. Well, now they're going to have pay up or you're not going to be
2: can't
1: traveling. So
2: flee the country.
1: Whatever. So, well, and on that note, I guess we'll flip to the moms. I mean, it is Mother's Day weekend tomorrow. So happy Mother's Day to you, my lovely wife, Mary.
2: Thank you. Thank you.
1: Everybody that's out there
2: to
1: as well.
2: All the moms out there.
1: Exactly right. I mean, there's so much news we could get to. I will just go back to what I said. You know, everyone thought made a big deal about Spirit Airlines. It's been very quiet this week. I mean, everything's been very
2: well. A lot of
1: and
2: these other budget airlines are picking up their routes.
1: Well, today, Frontier, if you didn't hear,
2: them out and
1: Frontier at Denver last night, there was a passenger, or actually, it was somebody on the runway that was hit. So we're still getting information on that. All right, when we return from this quick sponsors break, the Chief Travel Leader conversation will feature Andrew Wexler. He's already on that show hotline. The Destination Spotlight is also ahead this hour. We're back in 180 seconds.
0: As we take a brief sponsors break, now's a good time to check us out on Facebook, Instagram, X, or LinkedIn at RM World Travel. We're coming right back.
2: It's Mother's Day weekend, and we have the perfect gift for you to give. If you jump on this opportunity, it's going to be the Mother's Day gift that you're going to talk about for years, whether it's this October in the Southern Med or in July of 2027 in the Baltic and North Sea. Because of our partnership with Regent Seven Seas, you can now book to travel with Robert and me for a 12-day cruise this October aboard their newest ship, Seven Seas Grandeur, that goes from Malta to Athens, or for 14 days in July of 2027 from Copenhagen to London aboard their second newest ship, and that's Seven Seas Splendor.
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1: As we've reset during that quick break, we have, well, what should be a fun and interesting Chief Travel Leader conversation about to happen. 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
2: And it's Mother's Day tomorrow, so if you jump on this opportunity, I can promise you it's going to be a Mother's Day gift you're going to talk about for a long time, whether it's this October in the Southern Med or in July of 2027, that's going to be up in the Baltic and North Sea. 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That's going to be aboard their newest ship, Seven Seas Grandeur, and that goes from Malta to Athens. 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
1: Whatever trip you're looking at, so many of the places that we're going, their bucket list. The Region team, well, they're going to deliver outstanding fun and entertainment, great food, an array of culture. The cruise this October is nearly sold out. We just announced the 2027 itinerary 2 weeks ago. There's already been strong bookings for that trip. So go to our show website, rmworldtravel.com. You're going to see a banner for each cruise right there on the homepage. 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
2: All right. Named one of Atlanta's most admired CEOs in 2019, Andrew Wexler took on the CEO role of Hirsch & Family Entertainment in 2015. After spending 8 years as CFO with the company, Hirschend is the largest family-held themed attractions company with iconic parks like Dollywood and Silver Dollar City within their portfolio. We are now headed to the show hotline for the first time today as Andrew Wexler joins us now for our Chief Travel Leader conversation.
1: Well, this is my favorite part of the show, Mary. Andrew, thanks for your time today. Welcome to America's number one travel radio show.
9: Hello, and thank you. We appreciate being here.
1: Well, thank you. Enjoy having you here with us today as well. You know, Mary just highlighted two of your popular properties, Dollywood, a place that we plan to spotlight later this year when we're down in Pigeon Forge for a big Let's Go America tour event and live remote. And of course, there's Silver Dollar City. That's a major part of the beginning of the Hirschend legacy. That's, Andrew, where I want to go initially. So I want you to take us back to those early days in the Ozarks where it all began some 75 years ago. I want you to share some family history and really what started as just an average family road trip.
9: Absolutely. It did all start with a road trip. Mary and Hugo Hirschend lived in Chicago, but they loved nature. They loved the outdoors. They were naturalists, and so they took a road trip to southwest Missouri. I ended up in a town called Branson, Missouri, which at the time there wasn't a whole lot there. And they did a cave tour and just fell in love with the area, fell in love with the people, and found out from the two sisters that owned the cave that they were looking to get out of the cave business, and Hugo Hershen decided, hey, let's rent this cave. It'll be a family business. We can come down for summers. He was a door-to-door vacuum cleaner salesman, and so he figured the family could come down during the summer times and run this, and then he could have his normal business operation during the rest of the year. And so they just fell in love with the area and took a 100-year lease on the cave, and that's really how it started.
2: It is an unbelievable story, and I mentioned in your intro that today Hershen is the largest still family-held theme park company in the U.S. or maybe even the world. But, you know, that's a long way you've come since then. And last year, Hershen nearly doubled its footprint, acquiring Palace Entertainment's U.S. attractions. You've brought thousands of new employees, or hosts, as you call them, to the family. I'm curious how you're working to ensure that the culture of bringing families closer together will remain consistent across such a diverse portfolio.
9: Yeah, so it is hard to believe 76 years from 1950, which was the year they went on the road trip and got the lease, the cave lease. And, you know, for us, culture is what it's all about. It's really about creating an amazing environment. We have a deep held belief that the guest experience can never exceed the host experience. If a host comes into work and they're berated by their boss, if they're, you know, in an environment where they don't feel taken care of, and they're frustrated and angry, who are they going to take it out on? They're going to take it out on our guests. But if they come into work, they're taken care of, they feel people really care about them, have their back, what we want them to do is then return that favor to our guests. And creating that cultural environment, what we call it, hospitality, it's about it's a servant leadership culture. And if we create this culture that's rooted in love, which is, you know, when usually when you talk about love and business, it's a scandal. Mm-hmm. It's a Coldplay concert. Right. That, you know, yeah. That's absolutely not what we're talking about here. We're talking about love, the behavior, and how we treat people. And it really creates an amazing environment for our hosts to take care of our guests.
10: I love that. Did you, by the way, just so I heard you correctly, Hershpitality?
9: Hospitality.
10: Okay, gotcha.
9: Yeah. Right. Yeah, it's a little hard to say at first, but it's a combination of heart and hospitality.
10: Yeah. No, hospitality.
2: That's
10: gotcha.
2: A family
10: okay,
2: influence.
10: So, you know, as I look over your resorts, I mean, there seems to be a common theme here, Andrew. And what I mean by that is, and I'm going to use Historic Lake Compounds in Bristol, Connecticut as just an example.
9: Yes.
10: You know, it's a park our sons know well. They grew up enjoying that park. It's America's oldest continuously operating amusement park. You also have Idlewild Park in Pennsylvania. It dates back to 1878. The Harlem Globetrotters, if folks don't know it, they're in your portfolio. They go back to the 1920s. You know, I could share more, but it seems like historic attractions are important to the Hershen family. I'd like to hear how you modernize and still stay, you still maintain that nostalgia.
9: Yeah, so we really think about how do we make a product that's good for people from 2 to 92. And a big part of that is nostalgia. Grandparents want to share with their grandkids. Parents want to share their first roller coaster with their kids. So creating that nostalgic environment where multi, you know, across generations, you can share experiences in a way that you might not be able to in today's society. You know, the cell phone has become such a generational silo. When I'm, you go to a dinner and you look at the table and there's a family there, all five, you know, four or five of the family members, two parents, two, three kids, they have their face buried in their phone. And you know, the way it works is, you know, dad's probably on, you know, CNBC.com or looking at the stock portfolio. You know, the mom's on Facebook. The one of the kids is chatting. The other one's on Snap. The other one's on Instagram or playing a game. And it becomes a silo. And so we want to create environments that kind of create that cross-generational interaction. And so nostalgia is a big way to do that. It's a big catalyst for that connection, that emotional connection. But we also want to make sure that there's still fun things to do for the kids. We want to make sure that the kids enjoy the time and have fun. So we try and not only hold on to the, what's timeless, but then we try to inject new and exciting and relevant to all the generations.
10: Right, totally
9: say, 2 to 92.
2: Yeah, let's get a little more specific on that. So, Robert, we were down in Orlando last year for the show, Andrew, for our big Let's Go America tour involving the grand opening of Epic Universe. And, you know, you are either you are competing in this, or maybe you see yourself as not competing because you do see yourself as a very different collection and portfolio of theme parks. But there are these high-tech parks like Epic Universe that are really cutting edge with all their rides and everything.
10: Yeah, big budget, too.
2: You know, but they're missing a little storytelling and other experiential things, in my opinion. So I'm curious to get a little, if you can get a little more specific on how you're differentiating from parks like that.
9: Yeah. And so we do have those sorts of elements. We have This summer in Dollywood, we're opening up our biggest dark ride ever, Night Flight, which is a combination of roller coaster, but there's a soaring element to it. So we have that sort of element in that storytelling. But we focus on the big parks, and they have this luxury of they focus on amazing IP, but a lot of that IP is temporal. Sometimes it's popular and sometimes it's not. And that's why you notice how they change out some of their rides, whereas there used to be, you know, a ride based on one movie, you know, for a few years, and then they switch it to a different movie or a different character, different story the next.
11: Right.
9: We really try and focus on things that are timeless, like Christmas,
11: okay,
9: fall, harvest, and pumpkins.
11: Yeah.
10: Well, I think with what you're saying in that, Andrew, again, that intellectual property, if they do lose it, you're right.
11: Right.
10: Often you see that. We're going to come to a hard break in a minute, but I want to ask you this really quick question. What's a misconception that you think that people have about regional parks or family entertainment companies that you'd like to address, maybe dispel in some way? You've got an audience of about 1.3 million people out there, so it's your opportunity.
9: Yeah, I think that the biggest thing is that they're just small, dinky little carnival type projects, rides, or experiences. For our properties, and some of our properties we just acquired, so we may not be at the same level yet, but we try to make sure that there's a very broad experience, whether it be festival, shows, and entertainment. We still want thrill rides, but we're not all about thrill rides. We're not focused on teenagers. We're focused on broad family entertainment. And so the breadth of the product, most people will have a misconception of how deep and how broad the product really is in a regional park. They're going to assume it's just a bunch of, you know, maybe a merry-go-round, a carny ride, maybe a roller coaster.
10: And well, it's good point.
9: Much bigger than that.
10: And I want to let folks know, again, you know, there are aquariums out there. Maybe they're familiar. Mary and I have been to the in British Columbia, Vancouver.
11: The Vancouver one, yeah.
9: Vancouver Aquarium.
10: Camden, New Jersey, a big one you've got there. But also Callaway Resort and Gardens, I mean, in Pine Mountain, Georgia, that's where you are. But some of the parks folks, you know, we mentioned about Kentucky Kingdom, Adventureland in Iowa, Kennywood in Pennsylvania, as I go down here.
11: Newport Aquarium in Kentucky.
10: So, Andrew, we're going to hit a break. We're going to ask you just to stay with us through this bottom of the hour break. If you could continue with us, we would appreciate that. Is that okay with you?
9: Absolutely.
10: Okay, that's great. Thank you very much. Folks, when Mary and I return from this quick break, our chief travel leader conversation with Andrew Wexler will continue. The Destination Spotlight is just 20 minutes away. Today is a preferred travel panel day on the program. That's ahead in hour two. We have a museum gallery and so much more. We'll be right back.
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0: deadly hit at a U.S. airport. I'm Daria Albinger, Fox News. A Frontier Airlines plane struck and killed a woman on the runway at Denver International Airport after the woman climbed the airport's perimeter fence. And now we're getting new details about the plane's evacuation. Here's Fox's Max Gordon.
1: You can see people using the emergency evacuation slides, and you can also get a glimpse of the aircraft's engine damaged after the collision. This all happened at around 11:19 Mountain Time last night. Airport officials say that 2 minutes after the person got over the airport perimeter fence, they made it out onto the runway and into the path of Frontier Flight 4345, which was taking off for Los Angeles. According to Frontier, smoke was reported in the cabin, and the pilots aborted takeoff. Passengers were then evacuated via slides as a matter of precaution. The Airbus A321 was carrying 224 passengers and 7 crew members. The airport examined the fence line and found it to be intact. Denver International says the person who was struck and killed is not believed to be an employee of the airport, nor have they been identified.
0: 12 passengers reported minor injuries. 5 of them are hospitalized. The U.S. is waiting for Iran's response to a proposed peace deal while tensions remain high in the Strait of Hormuz. Fox's Alex Hogan's at the White House.
2: It comes as yesterday was a day of heightened military activity in the Strait of Hormuz. U.S. Central Command releasing footage of a U.S. fighter jet disabling 2 Iranian oil tankers trying to breach the American blockade yesterday. The military also says that it intercepted attacks, and President Trump told reporters that the ceasefire is still holding.
3: They trifled with us today. We blew them away. They trifled. I call that a trifle.
2: Britain's defense ministry says it's deploying a warship to protect ships in the waterway. One senior British official telling Fox that the HMS Dragon Type 45 destroyer is now in the Gulf.
0: CENTCOM says despite the skirmishes, the naval blockade remains firmly in place. 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
4: 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This afternoon, mostly cloudy with a high near 81. A chance of showers and thunderstorms. Tonight, areas of fog developing with a low around 63. A chance of showers and thunderstorms. Looking ahead to Sunday, mostly sunny with a high near 84. Areas of fog and a chance of showers and thunderstorms. Currently, it's 72 and drizzling. I'm Bill Banks with your weather flash.
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9: Okay, back at it we go after that bottom of the hour break. Thanks for being tuned in out there across the country on this Mother's Day weekend, everyone. And we indeed do welcome all of you back. Well, we've extended today's Chief Travel Leader conversation into the C block, Mary. There are about 3, maybe 4 things we still want to get to, don't we?
10: We do, and waiting patiently for us on the show hotline to continue today's Chief Travel Leader conversation is Andrew Wexler, the Chief Executive Officer for Hirsch & Family Entertainment.
9: So we're going to get right back to this conversation. Andrew, appreciate you staying with us through that break. You know, I began last segment by mentioning one of your parks, Dollywood. It's a place that we'll be in September when we're down in Pigeon Forge with the Hilton team for a big Let's Go America tour that's being planned. Earlier this week, I was out in Chicago, and I saw a news message from Dolly Parton. She seems to be doing well with her medical treatments. Anything you want to add about your relationship with her and the relationship with Dollywood?
11: Everybody knows Dolly. She's a special person, and she's authentic. What you see is what you get. Partnerships are hard, and it takes humility from both sides to have a partnership or any relationship thrive. And so with her, you know, the alignment of values and heart that we have with Dolly and what an amazing person she is makes it the perfect partnership. So we're always praying for her and hoping that she continues to improve. And everything that we know, she's getting a lot better. So
9: Well, amen to
11: her. We're excited for the time for her to get back.
10: Yeah, I think we all are. Well said, Andrew. And, you know, Robert and I look forward to seeing that park sometime later this year. So, you know, we've mentioned a few of the parks. We talked a little bit last segment about the diversity. Robert mentioned you've got water parks, aquariums. You even have campgrounds and, of course, amusement parks. Just talk a little bit more about the diversity of Hirschend Resorts and properties. And are you bullish on summer of 2026?
11: Absolutely. Yeah, our purpose as a company is to bring families closer together. That is why we exist. In fact, I tell when we're talking to people about coming to work here, I say I want people who wake up passionate and excited about bringing families closer together. And so that's our purpose. We do it by creating memories worth repeating. And so as we thought about growth over the years, it's, you know, theme parks don't come, you know, to buy a theme park, they just don't come for sale very often. And so one of the reasons we're really excited about that Palace opportunity is so many iconic brands to come up for sale in one fell swoop. We knew we had to go for that. But as we grew the business, we were looking for opportunities to intersect with families, whether it be the Harlem Globetrotters as a great touring event where families come and just enjoy the fun and comedy of the and athleticism of the Globetrotters, or Pink Jeeps, which is an amazing small group guided tour with the natural beauty of the area, whether it be Sedona, Las Vegas, the Smokies, the Ozarks, just an incredible product. So we really look for places where we can intersect with families to fulfill our purpose, which is to bring them closer together and create those environments where they can come together.
9: So we'll get a little personal. You know, we've been covering growth, Hirschend's culture, integration and so forth. But I'd also like to hear, you know, you talk about something on a personal level, and that's from going from their chief financial officer to the CEO office.
11: Yes.
9: What have been some of your biggest challenges, Andrew? And how do you take what you've learned and keep moving the bar forward?
11: Oh, yeah, it's funny. I think back when I first took over the CEO role, I was, as you mentioned, the CFO. And 6 months into the role, I'm like, I don't know if I want this job. And the reason is I was dealing with all these people issues that, frankly, as the CFO, I didn't really have to deal with, you know, the different HR issues, human capital issues, all those issues that, you know, as CFO, I was worried more about the costs, about, you know, the balance sheet, the debt. And so that the need to get involved in some of the people issues, I just had never really been equipped to do that. And it took me a long time to realize that that is much more important than the dollars in the balance sheet. And as I started getting more comfortable with dealing with people issues and the people side of the business, the human capital side of the business, I really went from wondering if I should be CEO, if I was right for CEO, to then I feel thriving in the role. And so it's it was really a transition and took me some time.
9: Yeah, I'm glad you shared that because I think there are some
10: That's
9: other
10: candid.
9: Folks.
10: Yeah.
9: That is very candid and honest in knowing yourself.
10: All right, I have one more question. As you look, this is a broad question, though. As you look 5 to 10 years down the road, what does success look like for Hirschend? Is it maybe more acquisitions? Is it deeper guest experiences? Or is it something completely different? And you have about a minute.
11: Yes. All of the above. No, I think that we definitely see growth in our future, but we will achieve growth by creating deeper, stronger guest experiences, those emotional connections, bringing families closer together, creating environments where families can have an amazing day, whether it's at the aquarium, on a Pink Jeep tour, a weekend away in one of our resorts, or, you know, a fun day on the theme park. It's all about bringing them together, but we're going to grow and continue to thrive by creating better, deeper experiences.
9: Well, it goes back to the hospitality.
10: Oh, you said it well. Good for you, Robert. All right, you got it.
9: You don't have to tell me twice.
10: Yeah.
9: Mary knows that. We've been married all these years. So, Andrew, listen.
10: Thank you, Andrew.
9: Thank you very much. We really enjoyed connecting with you today. We'll look forward to staying in touch with you. And thank you very much for the extended time today. So hope you enjoy the weekend, okay?
11: Yeah, we look forward to seeing you at Dollywood this fall.
9: Take care.
10: Thank you. Take care.
11: Thanks. Bye.
9: All right. Well, that was a good conversation. Andrew Wexler, folks, as Mary just said, Hirschend Family Entertainment. And I'm sure you know many of the parks around the country and enjoyed the extended time with him.
10: That's a great list of parks. All right. As we take the show into a sponsor's break in 10 minutes, the latest Destination Spotlight happens here on the show. But up next, Rudy looks into destinations to enjoy without a passport. And I'm curious if you've been to any of these Hirschend parks. Look them up. It's HFECORP.com. And let us know. 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Let us know. And the show returns in 3 minutes.
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1: 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Well, the number of Americans who have a valid passport is always in debate, but generally the accepted percentage is now about half of us. But our next guest, Evie Carrick, is a travel and adventure writer whose recent article in Travel and Leisure magazine makes the point that you don't need a passport necessarily to visit some surprising destinations as an American. Evie, welcome to the show. You described five or six places that sound foreign but are open to American visitors even if they don't have a passport. And let's start with Puerto Rico. I am often surprised. I don't know if you are. Tell me. I'm often surprised the number of Americans I meet who don't realize Puerto Rico is a U.S. territory.
2: Yes, it's a really common misconception. I've come across that quite a bit as well. It is a U.S. territory, and to visit, you only need a driver's license to visit, so you don't need a passport or a birth certificate or any other proof of identification.
1: Interesting you mentioned birth certificate, because some of the places we're going to mention include that, which I frankly never think about. I don't carry a birth certificate when I travel. Okay, let's start with something. Let's start with another sort of American place. It's called American Samoa in the Pacific Ocean near Australia. That one you do need a passport and a birth certificate, right?
2: Yeah, so you need it's either a passport or a birth certificate is what you need. And then for this destination, you also need a ticket for onward passage. So it's a little bit more complicated than a trip down to Puerto Rico, which is probably the easiest, you know, destination outside the country to visit. But yeah, for American Samoa, you need a birth certificate, and that's either, you know, the original or a certified copy. Or a passport. So either or. So if you have the birth certificate, you're good to go.
1: Good. So Puerto Rico doesn't care if you stay. America Samoa wants to know you're leaving at some point, or proof of it. Anyway.
2: Yes, exactly.
1: Another,
2: yes.
1: Guam, another Western, well, this is in the Western Pacific, about 3,800 miles from Hawaii, about 1,600 miles south of Japan. It's closer to Asia than it is to, you know, is to the United States. Birth certificate again.
2: Yes. So for Guam, you need a birth certificate. And again, it's an original or certified copy. And then also your driver's license or ID. The other kind of catch with Guam and another destination on this list is that you also have to fly domestically. So most travelers fly via Hawaii to get there. So you can't, you know, fly from the U.S. into Japan and then to Guam. You have to stay in the U.S. For the flights.
1: Even if you're changing planes, right. Well, this one's easy.
2: Exactly.
1: I mean, thanks to the Epstein case, U.S. Virgin Islands. What do we need for that?
2: Yeah, so Virgin Islands, I mean, they're easy. They're really close. They're, you know, just east of Puerto Rico. You need an ID or driver's license and a birth certificate. So again, two forms of ID for this destination.
1: Still need a birth certificate plus a passport to get to the Virgin Islands. I had no idea.
2: I know.
1: All right, the Northern Mariana Islands. Again, we're going out to the Pacific. Again, you say fly through Honolulu, not through some Asian country. And
2: exactly.
1: What do you do for that?
2: So this island chain is just like Guam. They're also close to Guam. So again, you have to fly via Hawaii and then bring with you either an ID or driver's license and a birth certificate. Or, of course, if you do have a passport, bring that. But a birth certificate will work.
1: And we have about a minute left. What is a closed-loop cruise?
2: Ooh, good question. A closed-loop cruise is basically a cruise that starts and ends at the same port. So a closed-loop...
1: Same U.S. port, right?
2: Same U.S. port, yes. Right. Thank you. So, for example, you might hop on a cruise in Miami, visit the Bahamas, and then return to Miami. That is a closed loop cruise because it starts and ends in the same U.S. port. And for these sort of cruises, you don't need a passport. So you can, you again, bring your government-issued ID or driver's license and the birth certificate instead of a passport.
1: Easy enough. Evie Carrick is a very accomplished travel writer. If you go to her website, Evie Carrick with a C, C-A-R-R-I-C-K, EvieCarrick.com, you can read many of her travel articles by, I mean, you can read about the jazz festival in Telluride and the baguette competition in Paris. Evie, thank you so much for joining us. Appreciate it.
2: Yeah, thank you for having me.
1: Take care. We'll be right back.
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7: Well, thanks for having me, and thank you for inspiring people to explore every corner of Montana or America.
11: Well, Montana today it will be, yeah. So that is for sure. So, you know, anyone who has ever visited your state clearly understands why Montana is called Big Sky Country. I can actually recall my first trip there while I was filling up the car at a gas station. I looked around and laughed as I got it. The sky just seems so much bigger to me in Montana. We've enjoyed a number of the terrific small towns spread across the state. There's a

0: sense of community and the locals knowing each other there. I want you to talk about what makes your state such a special destination to visit.
1: You bet. We appreciate this. And, you know, we have amazing assets, amazing attractions. A lot of people know about Glacier National Park, Yellowstone National Park. You got to check that off on your list. But we have so much more in Montana when it comes to spreading yourself out and getting into some of the rural communities and checking out the events that are in these towns that are really authentic experiences that you're going to remember forever.
2: Could not agree more. Montana is so much, I think, more about some of the smaller communities and small towns. So, Dax, we're just wrapping up National Travel and Tourism Week today, which makes this particular destination spotlight rather timely. Robert and I fully understand the importance and impact that travel and tourism has on our nation. So share with us how essential it is to Montana and maybe even in some of the smaller communities you just mentioned, ways that you're working to positively impact it.
1: Right. It is a big industry for our state. We have about 13 million people come every year, non-residents, and they spend, inject $5 billion into our main streets, into our communities. That brings a lot of jobs, a lot of support for our main street retailers, restaurants, and all those the residents who can enjoy their time in life here in Montana with the economic impact. But we have, as a state, really wanted to focus on distributing visitors to other parts of the state. And we're doing that from a policy perspective, but we're also doing that for the communities themselves. We wanted to ask them, what do they want to see and how can we, as a state, support them? And so far, we've been very successful, and we're planning to stay on that path.
2: That's great. Collaborative.
0: I will go this direction for folks that may not know a lot about Montana. So the top cities in Montana, population-wise, are Bozeman, Missoula, Great Falls, Billings, and Butte. Your capital of Helena is next. Now, most people may associate Bozeman with skiing or Yellowstone National Park. Missoula is known for the university life. Billings, you know, I'd say it's more industrial. It's got a very different landscape. Helena is more of a small town feel, especially for being a state capital. But what's a part of the state, you know, that you most connect with? And is there an area that you feel doesn't get enough attention from travelers, but it should?
1: Yeah. You know, I live in Helena, but I grew up in eastern Montana, a town called Sydney. And I just love that land. And we've spent some time over there working with the communities to see where what attractions we can bring more visitors to explore. Fort Peck Lake is an amazing recreation area. If you're into stargazing, if you're into astrotourism, there are really no darker skies than you get over to Fort Peck Lake. And little known fact, Fort Peck has more shoreline than the entire coast of California. So think size. And when you get out there into the part of the state, you really do feel like you're in a place that's very special.
0: Yeah, we have not done that. That sounds beautiful.
2: No, that sounds beautiful. Huh.
1: And if you're a family into like dinosaurs, if your kids are into dinosaurs, we have a dinosaur trail. And this isn't just going into museums, even though there are amazing museums. But you can get out there where dinosaur digs are happening. We love Carter County Museum in Ekalaka. They host an event in July called the Dino Shindig, where kids are out there in the dirt working on bringing up artifacts. We're excited this year with Little Bighorn Battlefield. The National Park Service has invested in a new visitor center there. It's been 150 years since that battle. So there's
0: all right,
1: an opportunity
0: Let's speak about something, because we got America's 250 this year that we're all celebrating in a big way. Very excited about that. What's a major happening or two that folks can come celebrate in Montana? You only have about 20 seconds on that.
1: You bet. We're inviting everybody to America's 250 on June 27th in Helena. The signature event will be at the Montana Heritage Center, one of our newest buildings that really highlights all of Montana and the things to do and see here.
0: Okay, so that's June 27th,
2: terrific.
0: Folks. Get that down. Dax, very nice connecting with you today. Really appreciate that, folks. Visit MT.com is how you can plan your travels. Have a great weekend, okay?
2: Take care, Dax.
1: Thank you.
0: All right, well, there we are. Visit MT.com. Also, the one state, Mary, you went fly fishing and enjoyed it.
2: I did. Really didn't catch anything, but I had a blast.
0: You did. I know you did. So. All right, folks, that is going to be it for this hour. After this top of the hour break, we'll return for hour two. The preferred travel panel is on, so you won't want to miss that. We'll also take you to the Arkansas Museum of Fine Arts for the museum gallery, and there's a lot more as well. Keep those radios locked in. 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
1: Well, our next 60 minutes together begins now, folks. 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
1: All right, well, this should be a fun segment. Good morning, everyone. Nice to have you part of our national broadcast today.
3: Good morning.
4: Good morning. Thank you.
1: Well, good morning to everybody.
5: Good morning. Thanks for having us.
1: Well, thank you. So I'm going to set this up. You may listen. You know, all three of you have been on this program in the past. Certainly, Monica, you know, Craig and James have also been with RVIA on with us multiple times as well. We added the preferred travel panel segment early last year as a way to really provide expanded time in the program and just drill down on macro sectors of travel. Mary and I look at the PTP. It's kind of akin to when we moderate panels at trade shows or expos or other places. But this is still, you know, since it's a nationally syndicated radio show, we're all going to paint pictures with words now rather than having the audience in the front of us at a convention center. So with that said, last hour we shared the results of our latest travel polls. 75% of this audience said they'd be participating in some way in the America 250 celebrations. Since July 5th of last year, we've been leading the way in coverage on America's 250. Others are now coming around as we get closer to the celebrations. I was just out in Chicago earlier this week with my son. He enjoyed getting a photo at the start of Route 66. It's having its big centennial this year. So between the combo of America's 250 and Route 66 100th, it's creating record demand for road trips. Despite all the realities happening in our world currently, you know, we're still seeing very strong demand for travel and expect it's only going to get stronger. So I'd like to hear from each of you, you know, on what you're currently seeing and experiencing, and share your thoughts on what's set up to be a pretty big summer for road tripping. John, we'll start with you.
3: Yeah, I do think it's going to be a big summer for road tripping. You know, the America 250 is an event that just lends itself so well to outdoor travel. You know, everything from, you know, small town fireworks to festivals around 4th of July. It's just really well suited for getting out on the road, finding some new places, visiting national parks, a lot of things that just are really good about outdoor travel, just kind of dovetail really nicely with America 250. You mentioned the Route 66 Centennial. That's another one that I think is going to shape up nicely for this summer. And then also FIFA, the FIFA World Cup, I think is going to drive a lot of bookings from people who are planning to go to games in different locations. RVing is a great way to get out and do that as well. So, you know, expect to have a good summer for bookings coming from that. And we're already starting to see bookings come in for it.
1: Well, that's good. Monica, what do you say? And then Jeremy.
5: I was going to say the same thing, John. Add that in that FIFA World Cup would be the third thing that we're really seeing that it is the ideal summer for RV travel. We've been promoting RV itineraries around. We've actually come up with an RV 250 promotion from Go RVing because we know that RV travel is such an American way to travel. And with America's 250th, we have definitely seen a lot of people wanting to take to the roads to celebrate. So okay. It is a great summer for travel, particularly for those three events.
1: Jeremy, any thoughts?
4: Yeah, I mean, the Route 66 Centennial is huge, but so is local and regional travel. I just got back from Assateague State Park in my RV. I spent $30 a night on the campsite there. I was steps away from the ocean and fell asleep to the sound of the waves every single night. The campground was sold out. On the way home, we stopped at Lums Pond State Park in Delaware. They have a great state park system. Campground was also sold out. So RVers are definitely getting out there and enjoying the great outdoors, despite the spike in gas prices.
2: Great to hear, and it's only May. Monica, talk about some ways the RV industry continues to scale to meet what's been really solid demand over the past 5 or 6 years, and give a little insight into what some of the winning brands are doing to entice RVers and meet, you know, new ones and meet current ones where they are.
5: Yeah, so we know that today's RVer is younger, more diverse, have more kids in the household than ever before. Our latest demographic profile showed that the median age of RVers, RV owners today, is 49. And that's down 4 years from just a few years ago. And so RV manufacturers, there is literally an RV for every lifestyle and budget. And the manufacturers are really listening to what their customers want to be able to stay connected, but also disconnect when they're out in nature. So being able to walk that balance and just having options from something that you can get for $100 a month all the way up to really luxury motor coaches so that is something for everyone.
1: Yeah. Yeah. So, Jeremy, listen, you know, I cannot believe that it has been exactly 5 years to the day since you were last on this program, okay? I don't know if you know that, but we looked that up before the show. And you're out there, as you just said, you're living on the road with your family. You've been doing it for a long time. I personally think there's a luxury in RV travel that exists. I'll call it freedom. You know, I want you to talk about that sentiment and also some reasons you believe the sector's growing. And what are your thoughts?
4: I mean, I think the RV manufacturers that are winning right now are the ones that are building community. And so people are not just buying an RV, but they're also buying activities and rallies and fun and friends. So I've actually been speaking at some RV rallies again for the first time. You know, COVID kind of put a little bit of a damper on that. But that's definitely a big trend right now. I also really just think that the freedom and the flexibility are going to always be a draw for RV travel. So we had an amazing time at Assateague, but we had 30-mile-per-hour winds the last night. So we shifted our plans and we headed to Delaware, as we mentioned before. Mm-hmm. So there's a lot of freedom out on the open road and just so many great options for places to stay in every state.
1: Can you give me a 30-second answer on that, John?
3: Yeah, I mean, I think RVing at its highest level is a really high satisfaction category. It's, you know, 95% of our reviews are 5-star. People love getting outside, spending time with their family. And at the end of the day, that's what we're selling.
1: Yeah, you absolutely are. All right, so well, panelists, we are going to quickly come up on our first break of the hour. So I'm going to ask you all just to stay where you are. So we're going to the preferred travel panel. We do this over our three segments of the hour two. So when we come back, we will expand this discussion, go a little deeper into some things we want to talk about with you. And then, you know, which we always have fun with, we go rapid fire
2: in
1: the H block, which really is well received by our show fans out there. So just stay right where you are, folks, and we'll be right back. But I'm going to make this handoff right now to Bobby down there in Dallas at our Network Command Center, who's going to run some important sponsor messages. Folks, want you to all stay out there listening, tuned in around the country. Today's preferred travel panel, where we're back in 180 seconds.
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2: It's Mother's Day weekend, and we have the perfect gift for you to give. If you jump on this opportunity, it's going to be the Mother's Day gift that you're going to talk about for years, whether it's this October in the Southern Med or in July of 2027 in the Baltic and North Sea. 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
1: So many of the places that we're going to be traveling, folks, they're truly bucket list. 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It's already 60% booked for that trip. 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
2: All right, back to today's preferred travel panel. We are talking RVs and camping. Staying with us on the show hotline, we have John Gray, Monica Geraci, and Jeremy Puglisi.
1: So, John, I'm going to start with you for this next question. You know, Bob Martin, the CEO of Thor Industries, he was here on the program back on March 28th. Michael Happy from Winnebago Industries, their CEO, we've had him on as well. They've both appeared as part of our chief travel leader conversation. You know, we're certainly seeing more and more cool tech. That's what I'll identify it as, you know, being added to RVs has a clear impact on driving sales. You know, as the largest RV rental marketplace, you're certainly benefiting from the new tech that's being added by manufacturers. But you also work with partners like our national and state parks and others, really to initiate creative ways to attract more RVers each year. And I bring that up because we saw you're doing a $1 million gas reimbursement program this year. I want you to talk about that and some other ways you're working to get folks motivated to hit the road.
3: Yeah, so look, I'd say it's really at its highest level, like I said earlier, RVing is a really high satisfaction category. We want to get people into trying it. We believe that people who try RVing will love it. They'll go on to either buy RVs, rent from us frequently, or whatever, right? But it is a wonderful category of family travel that you can access this way. And we like to believe that we're kind of the tip of the spear of helping get people into this lifestyle. On the gas rebate program. So basically what that is there is a hype. There's a perception right now, as you guys all know, that fuel prices make RVing unaffordable. The fact of the matter is that you're not spending that much more with high gas prices than with low gas prices, and that interest in travel is, you know, kind of stays the same or goes up based on the things we talked about earlier, like America 250 and the Route 66 Centennial. So people want to get out there and they're nervous about gas prices. So what we've actually done is put together a program where if you rent from RV Share and you complete a trip, you can basically send in your information and we'll send you a gift card back for the difference or the price difference in gas relative to what it was, you know, prior to gas prices going up recently. So basically, if you do a trip under 5 days, we're giving you $50 back. If it's a trip that's over 5 days, we're giving you $70 back.
1: All right. Well, yeah. Go enjoy dinner. Yeah. Okay. I like that.
2: Monica, you've been in this industry a long time. You live it, you breathe it. You're really such a great spokesperson for the industry. I wanted to talk to you about the diversity, but you touched on it already in the earlier segment in terms of there is certainly an RV for every price point. There's even a campsite for every price point. I'm curious, is there anything that surprises you about this industry today?
5: Well, I think I'm going to add on to what John is talking about with the gas prices, because I think this is something that people do think, oh my gosh, gas prices are up. And so RVing, oh my gosh, you have to drive somewhere. But you have so much more control over your expenses when it comes to RVing. And our data has shown time after time again that people actually RV more because it is more affordable and you can go. Jeremy was just talking about how he went to a local state park. You can still get out there and take that vacation, but you get to control how far you're going. You have no control over what the airlines are going to charge you with the jet fuel price going up. I think airline prices are up 26% since January. So you just have that control. And so people just don't necessarily think that, but they think gas prices when they think RVs. But people actually RV more and they just make those trips a little bit closer to home.
1: So, Rudy, do you have a question, you know, for our panel, maybe directed to Jeremy?
7: Yes, Jeremy. I know national parks are your specialty. Do you have some recommendations beyond the most obvious ones that might actually already be sold out or overbooked or that are off the grid? Or not off the grid, excuse me, off most people's minds when they're thinking of national parks?
12: Well, my favorite national park, I think, is a little bit underrated, and that's Olympic National Park in Washington State. It's really incredible. It has a great gateway town in Port Angeles with lots of food and craft beer. But then you can also do a rainforest. You can also go up to the beach. So Olympic definitely comes to mind. And I would also say, don't think that you can't go to Yellowstone or you can't go to Glacier. I really don't believe that. Perhaps in the absolute height of the summer, you might have a little bit of trouble booking. But if you go at the beginning or the end of the summer when not every single kid is back in school, you could still pull off those trips right now. There are definitely still sites available.
1: Yeah, I would agree with that. That's a good question, actually, for John and Monica, you know, to also have you weigh in on. Any parks or recommendations that you want to toss out there for folks to consider? John, we'll have you go first.
3: I mean, look, I'd say the biggest thing that we learned this in COVID, and I think it's true with gas prices, where people want to go to a place that's closer to home, is we looked at satisfaction scores for the, like, big bucket list national park trips, and we looked at satisfaction scores for your local state park. They were basically identical. So if your goal is to just get out there and have a great time with the people that mean the most to you, you know, go to a state park. They're wonderful, and you're generally going to love the experience.
1: Yeah, Monica?
5: I think it depends on what you're looking for. We have gone camping at local state parks here. I'm in the Dallas area, and then gone down to resorts down in the Waco area. And they just provide such different experiences, but it's all great. So I know you guys have a nationwide audience. So I think checking out your state parks, but then also those private campgrounds where the amenities, there's water parks in campgrounds, which I think that's another thing that people don't necessarily realize. We were able to rent a whole cabana, and my girls just absolutely loved spending the day at a water park, but also heading back to the RV at night. So
1: I love that.
5: There's something for everyone.
1: Yeah. So John, so Mary and I, we've done a multi-week road trip with our sons in an RV. And prior to that, I also did something separate for a business trip. But, you know, we have our experiences with the Class A, not the diesels, but the Class A gas and then the Class C units. There's a member of our team, actually, who just bought a Class B and he's now traveling with his family. But I'd like to hear your thoughts that you have for folks tuned in across the USA right now who are curious, but they've yet to try an RV or, you know, even a fifth wheel or a travel trailer that they're towing. Where would you recommend they start? And I want you to share what you think is a good entry model, you know, with a quick learning curve.
3: So, I mean, really quickly, it comes down to, do you want to drive it or do you want to tow it, right? Like, that's the first kind of question. One of the things we do a lot on RV Share is for people who are booking their first RV, the owner will deliver the RV to the campground where somebody wants to stay, a towable, and then the person can just come and stay in the RV and kind of get the experience of using the RV without having to tow it. If you're looking to do more of a road trip with, you know, like you're talking about for a week or more with multiple stops, I would recommend that if you're a couple, you try a Class B. If you're taking kids with you, you probably want to try a Class C. Both of those are reasonably easy to drive and are, you know, generally have enough room for the group that you're taking with you. One of the, I think, most important things when you're coming into RVing is to figure out if you want to have one that you can drive or if you want to have one that you tow. There's a lot of really good flexibility in the towable ones, and that once you have it set up at the campground, you now have your car to go around and see things. You know, so that's one of the first questions you want to understand as an RVer, I think.
1: All right, Jeremy, I need a 30-second answer from you.
12: Go to an RV show and just walk into all the different options from $10,000 to $500,000. There really is something out there for everybody's budget. And if you're RV curious, don't wait, particularly if you have a family with young kids. It goes by fast. My kids are getting older, and I am so glad that we got out and saw America in our RV all these years.
1: Yeah, I would agree with that. And just for our audience out there, if you don't know, the Class B is more of a van. Class C kind of has it's like a moving truck almost, that you have the sleeper up above the cab. And then the Class A, that's more of like more of a bus, if you will. That's just to give you an idea. All right, panel. Well, listen, our second break of the hour is closing in rather quickly. So again, we ask you to stay right where you are. When we return, we're going to do what we call rapid fire. We'll have some fun with that. Folks, as we hit this bottom of the hour break, so our local stations can update all of you out there, the museum gallery is 20 minutes away. But next, as I just said, rapid fire happens live.

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2: Disembarking soon. I'm Carmen Roberts, Fox News. The remaining passengers aboard the Dutch cruise ship struck by the hantavirus will finally be able to leave the ship tomorrow after it docks in Spain's Canary Islands. U.S. officials will be waiting to evacuate the 17 Americans still on board.
3: There are still more than 100 people on that ship, but thankfully none of the remaining Americans have shown symptoms. According to the University of Nebraska Medical Center, which will have its national quarantine unit on standby to monitor the Americans, a new report from ABC News says that the CDC will not mandate quarantine for the American passengers. Prior to the virus's detection, the ship's operator says more than 24 passengers from around the world, including the U.S., had already got off the boat and started traveling home. And because of that, health officials in at least 6 states now are tracking people who were on board or may have been exposed during international flights.
2: Fox's C.B. Cotton reporting. So far, none of the people in the 6 U.S. states has shown any symptoms. Iran signaled it's still considering a U.S. peace proposal, even as officials accuse Washington of escalating the conflict in the Strait of Hormuz. Fox's Alex Hogan has more from the White House.
4: It comes as yesterday was a day of heightened military activity in the Strait of Hormuz. U.S. Central Command releasing footage of a U.S. fighter jet disabling 2 Iranian oil tankers trying to breach the American blockade yesterday. The military also says that it intercepted attacks, and President Trump told reporters that the ceasefire is still holding.
5: They trifled with us today. We blew them away. They trifled. I call that a trifle.
4: Britain's defense ministry says it's deploying a warship to protect ships in the waterway. One senior British official telling Fox that the HMS Dragon Type 45 destroyer is now in the Gulf.
2: A spokesperson for Iran says Tehran will respond to the peace proposal at the appropriate time. 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
6: 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This afternoon, mostly cloudy with a high near 81. A chance of showers and thunderstorms. Tonight, mostly cloudy with a low around 63. A chance of showers and thunderstorms, then areas of fog. Looking ahead to Sunday, mostly sunny with a high near 84. Areas of fog, then a chance of showers and thunderstorms. Currently, it's 74 and overcast. I'm Bill Banks with your weather flash.
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11: Okay, John, Monica, and Jeremy, thanks again for being our featured guests and sticking with us for today's preferred travel panel.
10: All right, so rapid fire, it's pretty straightforward. It actually generates, as we said earlier, a lot of feedback from our listeners. Mary, Rudy, or I, we're going to just throw out a topic, and we want you to share the first thing you think of without hesitating. So I'll start us off, and we'll go Jeremy, John, Monica in that order for this. So as we celebrate America's 250th birthday, if you could park an RV at just one historic site in our nation to watch the fireworks, where is it? Jeremy?
12: Anywhere along Route 66 would be amazing this summer, and I'm planning on getting out there.
10: John?
13: Mount Rushmore.
10: Monica?
14: Oh, I really like the Mount Rushmore one. There's not really much more Americana than that.
11: Yeah, I kind of agree with that.
10: We're having them again this year.
11: Yeah. Okay, so now I'm going to go in order of Monica, Jeremy, and John. What do you say is the undisputed king of gas station snacks that every traveler must buy at least once to make it a real road trip? Monica?
14: Oh.
11: Do you want to phone a friend?
14: It's just got to be chips. Like, my kids just want chips, like all of the chips.
11: Something salty, salty chips. Okay, Jeremy?
14: Yeah.
12: Beaver nuggets at Bucky's.
11: Oh, Bobby's. So would RJ if he was here. Okay, true. John?
13: Jeremy, you stole my answer. It's definitely beaver nuggets at Bucky's.
10: There we go. Okay, so far we've got
11: beaver
10: nuggets.
11: Have we ever had a beaver nugget? Are those really sweet, like, corn pop things? Nugget? What are beaver nuggets?
15: You better have them. They're good.
12: I don't think you should ask too many questions.
11: All right. Move on to the next question,
10: all right, so
11: Rudy.
10: You throw something out there.
16: All right. I'll have to find out my own what a beaver bucket. All right. Let's see. Well, I'll go in the same order if you'd like. Do you back in, or pull through at campsites?
10: John, we'll go.
14: I mean, pull through.
11: Monica.
13: Yeah, you pull through if you can.
12: John? Back in sites are often prettier, in my opinion.
10: See, this is what we love, the diversity.
11: Oh, this is great.
10: All right, so we'll go. Favorite class or type of RV for personal travels? I'm sure you have one. What is it and why? Monica?
14: I grew up in a Class A. Those memories are never going to be replaced.
10: Yeah, I would agree with that one. Okay, John?
13: Class C combines maneuverability so you can get to all the trails you want to and everything with enough room for everybody to sleep.
10: All right, and the master RVer here, Jeremy, what say you?
12: I love my little new camp teardrop travel trailer.
10: Okay, so you go with the travel trailer.
11: Okay. Yeah. All right, I'm going to go Jeremy, John, Monica. If we gave you a magic wand, would you use it instantly to fix all the potholes on our nation's roads, or would you give every RVer at least 30 miles to the gallon or a 500-mile electric range? Jeremy.
12: Oh, the latter by far. We can deal with the potholes.
11: Okay, so you say 500-mile electric range. Okay, John?
13: Yeah, I'm same answer. 500.
11: Okay. Monica?
14: Same.
11: Okay. All right. Unanimous.
10: We got to have a little diversity. Yeah. All right. So I got to think of it, Mary.
15: I got one.
10: Okay. Rudy, where do you want to go?
15: Well, Jeremy, you said you stayed at Assateague, and but then the winds got high and you drove to Delaware and you got a nice place there, but it was sold out. I guess you reserved ahead of time. But how far ahead of time do you all reserve for most places when you're driving?
10: All right, so Jeremy?
12: The best answer is to reserve as far ahead as possible or at the last second by looking for cancellations, which is what we probably got.
10: John, what do you say?
13: Yeah, I would say if you know where you're going, like, then book ahead of time as far as you can, especially if it's a big destination trip, like something around a national park. But I like to book last minute and kind of have some flexibility in my trip.
10: All right, Monica?
14: I mean, it's just the same thing. It's far ahead or get those last minute cancellations.
10: All right, so let's go this way. So paper map or atlas or GPS all the way, John?
13: I'm sad about it, but it's definitely a GPS. I miss the paper map days, but it's definitely a GPS.
10: Jeremy?
12: I'm ashamed that I use GPS for a guy that owns the RV Atlas podcast.
10: Monica?
14: It's got to be GPS, and there's great apps out there that will let you know the height restrictions. And it's really important just so that you can stay safe is GPS for sure.
11: All right. Last one for today for a campfire, real wood or propane? Monica.
14: Oh, wood all the way.
11: Yeah. John.
13: For sure. Real wood.
11: Yeah, this better be unanimous. Jeremy?
17: No, because if there's a burn ban, you've got to use the propane fire pit. So I'm going to stand up for the propane fire pit. Right?
11: Wow. All right, you're the outlier here. Yes, wow. We're going to talk off air about this, Jeremy.
10: Sincere thank you to all three of you for being part of today's live broadcast and the Preferred Travel Panel. We love this segment of the show. We appreciate having you here. Enjoy the weekend, everybody, okay?
13: Thank you.
14: Thank you for having me.
10: That's funny.
11: That was a lot of fun.
10: You were leading the question.
11: Interesting.
10: So funny.
11: Wow. Yeah. I need to call him later and have this further discussion.
10: There's something to be said about
11: that. It's not a bad point, but I love the real wood. But all right. Well, in about 10 minutes, Robert and I are going to take all of you to Arkansas for today's museum gallery. But up next, Rudy looks into pain patients. That's right. Stay with us, everyone.
10: Pain patients.

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1: 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Well, say hello to what our next guest calls the paincation. That's a word that sounds good to people who like to spend their vacations testing their physical ability to bike 500 miles for 8 days through the hills of Africa, or running 146 miles during a six-day ultramarathon along the Pacific Coast of Costa Rica for $3,000. Jordi Lippi McGraw is a travel writer for a number of national publications, including Condé Nast Traveler and Forbes. She recently wrote an article for Esquire titled "The Successful People Who Pay to Suffer on a Vacation." Jordi, welcome to the show. Before we start with these folks, you weave one of the people you interviewed throughout your story. He's a 54-year-old banker named Piers Constable who claims suffering brings spiritual growth and relaxing doesn't. Speaking personally, Do you believe him?
2: I am not of that mindset, that's for sure. I can understand it, but this is not my personal choice of how I spend my vacation time.
1: Well, I like one of your descriptive lines. You say a lot of these people are ones who think for a living. You know, they're well-off financial people who just look at spreadsheets all day on a computer screen. Here's where I quote you: their bodies just become something to carry their brain around. Is that what motivates them? It's just so different from what they do in real life.
2: Yeah, I think there was a number of factors that played into why the people in my article were choosing to do this, but that was a recurring theme over and over again, right? Like, so many of our jobs these days are based at a desk, and it's emails, and it's Slack, and it's all of this stuff where you're just using your brain and not really using your body. So when they're getting that precious time off, which is also very limited, they want to put their bodies to an extreme to feel something again, to feel like they have moved their bodies and done something and accomplished something other than just sitting at a desk and answering emails all day long.
1: But you can go run outside your house for 20 miles or 100 miles. These people are paying thousands of dollars to go to exotic places and punish themselves. And you described this one. Well, it was this guy who this bicycle ride who fell down on his left side, his right side, broke the bike, had to run with his bike to somebody who could finally fix his bike and his body. And he got back on it and rode up some impossible mountain. That's crazy.
2: Some people would call it crazy. My husband is one of these people as well, and they call it type 2 fun.
1: Type 2 fun?
2: Yes.
1: Oh, I see.
2: But it's not like your traditional sort of what you think of when it comes to having fun, but this is what they consider fun. And there is a psychological aspect to it. I did talk to a psychologist about this. And when they're putting their bodies through these like tough and uncomfortable trips, like endurance races and jungle treks or boot camps, that it can be a really powerful confidence booster. And it can really change the way that they think when they come home from the vacation. So it's not just purely about relaxing and getting rest. It's about having a crazy transformation by being like, you know what? I can hike through the jungles of Costa Rica for hundreds of miles get hot and sweaty and beat up, and I can survive it. And that means that I can do anything.
1: Yeah,
2: so instead
1: fun.
2: Of going to a relaxing, you know, spiritual retreat, they're kind of finding that transformation in another way.
1: Great fun. If you return home, not in a wheelchair. 20 seconds left very quickly. How do these folks find these exotic, expensive hardship vacations?
2: Well, there's a few options. I think there's types of chats going on where they just kind of find themselves in groups. But then there's also luxury, travel providers like Black Tomato that will literally host for $15,000 a person. They will drop you in the middle of nowhere and you have to figure out where you are and how to get from one destination to another. And that is a luxury option that you can choose.
1: Wonderful stuff. Wonderful. Jordi Lippi-McGraw, thank you so much for joining us. You can read this piece if you go to Esquire.com. Thank you.
2: Thanks.
1: Take care. We'll be right back.
0: 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We'll be right back.
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20: 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Joining us this morning on the show hotline is their CEO, Dr. Victoria Ramirez.
19: Welcome, Victoria. 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
12: Oh, thank you for having me.
19: Well, great to have you here with us today. All right, we're going to start here. You know, Mary just mentioned it, America's most inviting art museum. That's a welcoming accolade, certainly. Also should start with the fact that the museum is free. That's certainly also very welcoming. You've got a terrific location in Little Rock's oldest green space, MacArthur Park, and have undergone some big changes in recent years. So give our listeners tuned in across the USA a brief overview of the museum.
12: Well, thank you for mentioning America's most inviting art museum. We were absolutely thrilled when Forbes printed that headline and wrote an article about us. You know, we've been here since 1937, however, underwent a major, major transformation and reopened in April of 2023. And then that article by Forbes came out within the month that we were open. And what's so exciting is it really captured

0: who we are as a museum. We are a place that is here for the community. We are here as a place that connects Arkansas to the arts, both visual and performing. And we're, as you mentioned, we're free. And to be a cultural institution that really has no barriers to participate is, I think, one of our badges of honor. It's one of the things that we're most proud of.
1: Victoria, I'm curious what you would say are some of the strengths of the museum when it comes to the paintings and maybe the corresponding time periods. Where does it shine?
0: So our collection, we have about 14,000 works in our collection, and really our areas of strength are works on paper, mostly modern and contemporary, and also paintings and sculpture that are modern and contemporary. However, we also have a really strong collection of craft objects. And so we have works that are metal and wood and glass and ceramic. And in our galleries, we love to mix all of those collecting areas together.
1: Oh, I love that.
0: We want to really tell stories that bring together different types of art, both in a thematic or in a visual way.
1: So let's talk about what's coming. I think in August, there's an exhibit, the Material Nature John and Robin Horn Collection. Looks like there's some sculpture, and you just mentioned crafts in that as well. Can you share a few highlights? And do I have that right, that that's coming up in August?
0: Yeah, that's correct. So John and Robin Horn are local collectors. Robin and John actually are both artists. Together, they have given the museum over 200 works of art for our collection, including some outdoor sculpture. And so this exhibition is really going to bring out the highlights of that collection. So you'll see, once again, works made of ceramic and clay and glass and basketry. But then you'll also see works by some of the leading craft artists in the country. And what's so exciting also about this exhibition is we are going to host, during its run, we're going to host what we're calling a craft convening, where we're bringing together not only Robin Horn as a collector, but also the artist Elizabeth Brim. We're bringing them here to Little Rock to really have a day-long conversation about what is craft. You know, it used to be that craft objects were functional objects, but now craft objects can be sculptural objects. The craft field is sort of blurred with the fine arts field.
2: Yeah,
0: so
2: it's well put.
0: This exhibition is a beautiful sort of highlight of the craft world, but then this craft convening really digs in and gets a little deeper.
2: So we have about a minute remaining in the interview with you right now. And, you know, when you think about it, all museums have, you know, some true gem or masterpieces that everyone wants to see, right? What would you say are yours? Give me two or three to entice people listening.
0: You know, one of my favorite works in our collection is Standing Bull by Elaine de Kooning. And she painted this work when she was teaching in New Mexico, and she happened to go to a bullfight in Juarez, Mexico, and painted the most powerful and energetic work by a bull. But what is so incredible about this work is it was gifted to the museum after she had, Elaine de Kooning herself, had been in Little Rock and led a workshop at the museum's art school. In addition to a collection, we have a full-blown art school with studio spaces that teach a variety of different media.
2: Well, and we're going to leave that there then for folks.
0: Good.
2: So that's great. And watching Mary, she is acknowledging.
1: I'm getting excited. I'm ready to come visit.
2: Folks, for more information, go check out arkmfa.org. Thanks, Victoria. Really appreciate your time today.
0: Thank you for having me.
1: Thank you.
2: All right. Well, there you go, folks. The Arkansas Museum of Fine Arts. Definitely a place to go check out when you're in Little Rock. So that's it for today, everyone. Until we are back next Saturday, May 16th at 10 a.m. Eastern Time. Special thanks to all of our guests who appear on the show today with Mary and me and Rudy. 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
4: 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You have a stomachache, you pop an acid. 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The least that you could do to help me stay healthy is take Active Liver from New Nordic.

0: first time, and President Vladimir Putin hailed his troops as a three-day ceasefire with Ukraine continues to hold. I'm Daria Albinger. This is Fox News.
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3: Well-known author, investment banker, consumer advocate, analyst, trader. Chris Markowski is the watchdog on Wall Street.
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6: All right. Welcome, everybody. It is the Watchdog on Wall Street. Showing again, always honored to be in front of the microphone here in our 26th year on air. And we got a lot of fun things to talk about today. I want to start off because I was asked about this. I was asked about Ken Griffin from Citadel. And everybody's pretty much familiar with him. Very, very wealthy guy, very successful trading firm. To say that, yeah, he owns a casino, basically. Again, he's collecting his VIGs all the time. And there was an interview with him that many people are seeing. He was talking about how he was weeding out candidates to work at Citadel. And he asked a prospect, someone looking to get a job at Citadel. He said, if you make $10 million, what would you do? And the answer from the prospect, potential employee, I would quit and I would climb the highest peaks around the world. Well, let's just say he didn't get the job. Ken Griffin wanted him to say how he'd climb the next mountain at Citadel instead. And I thought about that. I thought about that. And questions that we ask of people that we're looking to bring on at Markowski Investments as we continue to grow, as we continue to add offices. And the thing I ask and the thing I ascertain, again, it's things that I look for. Let's go something like this. If you had the opportunity, okay, you had the opportunity, imagine me talking to someone that wants to join Markowski Investments, wants to join us, wants to eventually have us take over their book of business. We have to be very, very careful. Our reputation is, again, it's my name. It's my name. It's Markowski Investments. So I said, yeah, if you had the opportunity to make an investment for our clients that was a sure thing, guaranteed to go up, you knew you had information. I don't care if it's inside information, any other dubious means, but you know this was going to make our clients a fortune. Would you do it? Would you do it? Knowing as well, I threw this in there as well, knowing that there is no way, know-how that you could be caught or prosecuted. What do you do? What do you do? Listen, the answer better be no. It's very simple. Once you start cutting corners, once you start doing things that are not right, it's a slippery slope. And if you're willing to do that, knowing that you're going to make a fortune, knowing that, you know, you're doing it by dubious means, you know, it's illegal, but there's no way that you're going to get caught. It's not going to be the last time. There's lots of ways you can look at life. Lots of ways you can look at life. We at my company, we look at things via, we don't look at things through a worldly perspective. We look at things through an internal, eternal perspective. This world is going to come and go. I have more important things that I'm worried about. Again, eternal perspective. Always striving to do the right thing. Never cutting corners. People, they make all sorts of bargains with themselves throughout life, looking for shortcuts, whatever it may be. We don't do that. We never will. And it's the same thing with, I'm going to be honest, it's the same thing when we bring clients on board. Yeah, we say no a lot. We reject a lot of people, and we don't reject people based upon the size of their portfolio. We want quality individuals to be a part of our family. Oh, yeah. We turned down plenty of people that I would just, it's not worth it, because they'll turn around. It's a type of people that would want us if the opportunity presented itself, would want us to do something dubious or illegal if it's just going to increase their bottom line. I'm going to give you a hypothetical. Hypothetical. I'm giving you air quotes right now. Years and years ago, meeting with potential client, tens of millions of dollars, and presents to me that very scenario that I present, similar scenario that I present to people that want to come on board. And again, this is years ago. This would have most certainly would have benefited Markowski Investments. My God, my bottom line. But I'm going to have to start doing dubious things. What? So I can get ahead in the here and now? People, we should all be trying to get ahead for eternity, not just the here and now. You know, we do live. There's no doubt about it. We do live in this material world, and people are caught up in it. I see it all the time. I see young people going into debt to have a certain pair of shoes that they can't afford, or a pocketbook that they can't afford, taking pictures of their food online, all this, you know, have to present myself on social media in a certain way. There's a line in a song by the Police, Spirits in the Material World. It's a rhetoric of failure. That's what it's about. We don't judge anyone here at Markowski Investments by their wallets, what they do. Like I said, there's no velvet rope at Markowski Investments. We do not have a bouncer outside our door with an earpiece. Ah, this one's not good enough. This one's portfolio is not large enough. We don't do that. That's the wrong approach in our belief system at Markowski. It separates us from everybody else. We don't buy into that. No, neither should you. Neither should you. I watch it all the time. Again, constantly onboarding new people, trying to help them out, trying to point them in the right direction. There's more to life than that. And again, I can go back in time, my friends. Again, I learned a lot. I learned a lot in the mid-1990s working on Wall Street. I've written extensive columns inside the asylum where that's what they wanted to do. They would basically try to figure out who their employees were, what they could get them to do, who would have no problem whatsoever being ethically, let's say, flexible. And they really didn't want to have anything to do with people that turned that away. I've told the story here. And this was a life-changing moment for my brother and I, where we get called in to the boss's office, well, our sales manager's office. We think we're doing an outstanding job managing our clients' money, bringing in new business to the firm, handling all of our clients properly. Get a call into the boss's office, bring your book of business. And back in the day, this is all handwritten pages. Starts leafing through our business, sell this, move this, do this, do that. Man, we're going to, you do all that. Look at the commissions you're going to do. We're going to go to Ferrari dealership this weekend. And it's just like that devil on the shoulder, pushing us. And I'm like, I don't understand. No, pushing back. And trust me, was I scared? Yeah, I was scared. It's my boss. It's boss, but we didn't give in. We proceeded to get thrown out of his office, screaming at us, spit coming out the side of his mouth, basically telling us we would never really make it in this business. Making fun of the suits that we had on because they weren't $1,000 suits at the time. I was still wearing secondhand suits at that point in time. I was, bartending, waiting tables on the weekend, looking to make ends meet. We wanted to do things the right way. No, they wanted it in the here and now. And quite frankly, that's what 98% of the schlock brokers in the office wanted as well. Again, that's the here and now. That's our material world. We want clients that want to live in the eternal world, eternal perspective. Everything in life that has meaning, value, and worth involves work, time, and effort. We don't take shortcuts here. Don't have to. There's a right way and a wrong way. This is who we are. So we are. And again, every week here on this show, every week on this 26 years, I invite people, go to our website at watchdogonwallstreet.com. 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
7: 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That connection has been broken, yet incredibly efficient, increasingly empty. What's the first color you think of when you picture a dystopian future? Gray isn't just a color, it's a warning. 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
9: 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It makes sense to me that preventing or reducing inflammation is a key component to our overall health. The Mayo Clinic found that curcumin can decrease swelling and inflammation, has antioxidant properties, and research suggests that curcumin can prevent cancer, or at least slow the spread of cancer, and in many instances make chemotherapy more effective. 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
6: Welcome back. Dishonest money dwindles away, but he who gathers money little by little makes it grow. Where did I get that from? Again, little quiz. See if you can figure that out. Anyway, we are in a situation I've been warning about for decades here at the Watchdog. I'm also showing Markowski Investments. Nothing has ever really been done. There was a couple points in time where I thought we had a shot. Really thought we had a shot. This is, you know, this is post, it's the turn of the century. Okay. Turn of the century moving forward. I think we had a shot during when Obama was president and he had the standoff with John Boehner, and they put together that committee to try to deal with wasteful spending, and they ended up punting. Both Democrats and Republicans couldn't get together on it. And here we are, where our debt has topped 100% of GDP. Our debt has topped 100% of GDP. We're on our way to breaking the record that was set in the wake of World War II. Now, did you hear this story? Anybody been talking about this? on the business networks, on the cable news networks, or are they more caught up in other nonsense? Because this, people, is one of the more consequential things that you're dealing with right now as far as your finances are concerned. This is the reason why. This is the reason why your groceries are so expensive. This is the reason why everything is that much more expensive. We keep printing money that we don't have. The Berkshire Hathaway annual meeting, the new CEO, Greg Abel, actually obviously concerned about this, talking about compounding inflation at 8 to 9% as a terrifying scenario. Yeah, Greg, you know, I don't manage a portfolio like Berkshire, that's for sure. But we've been dealing with this for a very long time. It's part of our process at Markowski Investments. Everyone's situation, all of our portfolios are unique and different. I don't run a hedge fund. That's not my game, nor would I ever want that to be my game, because that's exactly what it is. Everyone's situation is unique and different, and portfolios look quite different, quite frankly, when people are obviously looking to retire, getting close to retirement, all sorts of things that factor in. But the process, our rules of the road, always remain the same. Knowing we have to deal with this. There's no set 60-40 portfolio. None of this crap that all the other firms are pushing out there. You want some reality, people? It's really simple. Find the best safe yield you can find. Compounding is the royal road to riches. The royal road to riches. Play with a compounding calculator. Here's another one. Okay? And I know this sounds simplistic, and I've said this countless times here on the program. Don't lose money. Don't lose. Don't lose money. Okay, when I mean lose money, you cannot take massive losses, man. Massive losses set you back years. And yeah, we have to deal with it all the time with new clients coming in from all over the place. That's how we got started, helping people that were getting ripped off by all the boiler rooms back in the day. That portfolio that's down 50% needs to recover 100% just to get back to where you were. This is why you have to manage risk in your portfolio. You never let risk lead to ruin. Meaning what? You're investing like you're wealthy. There's a significant difference between people who are rich and people who are wealthy. Rich people run out of money. Wealthy people pass on generational wealth. And yeah, you don't have to be the CEO of a company or a founder of some major tech company in order to pass wealth down throughout generations. It's totally possible. Rich people run out of money. Wealthy people pass it down for generations. Invest like you're wealthy. You buy assets on sale. Simple concept, I know. One of the most simple concepts out there that people just can't seem to get their arms around. The buy low, sell high. Every time a market sells off, you get collective freakouts everywhere. It's the end of the world as we know it. But guess what? It's only going to happen one time. Every calamity that we have faced, we have dove in head first. Looking for value. 2008, 2009. Again, one of the greatest value opportunities I have ever seen. When I'm with my brothers, we sit back and say, yeah, man, you remember how inexpensive everything was back then? How cheap everything was? What the great value was? You take advantage of those situations. And of course, going along with this, okay, you have to be patient. You have to be patient with what you're doing, and you have to stand in the face. You got to have a little courage, stand in the face of the chattering classes and all the nonsense that's out there. Have taken another break. WatchdogOnWallStreet.com. 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
0: Struck and killed on the tarmac. I'm Daria Albinger. Fox News, a runway at Denver International Airport was shut down after trespasser was struck and killed by a Frontier Airlines jet that was taking off. More from Fox's Max Gordon.
10: The person who was hit and killed still remains unidentified. It's also unclear why they decided to scale the perimeter fence at Denver International Airport and stand in the path of an incoming jet. This all happened at around 11:19 Mountain Time last night. Frontier Flight 4345 was hurtling down the runway, taking off for Los Angeles when they struck the person. Smoke was reported in the cabin, and passengers were evacuated via slides as a precautionary measure. In video taken during that evacuation, you can get a glimpse of the aircraft's engine damaged after the collision. The Airbus A321 was carrying 224 passengers and 7 crew members. The runway where the incident happened was shut down for the investigation, and airport officials say they checked the fence line after the incident, finding it intact.
0: 12 passengers reported minor injuries. Several of them were taken to hospitals, though. Tensions remain high in the Strait of Hormuz as the U.S. waits on a proposed peace plan that Tehran is now reviewing. Fox's Alex Hogan has details from the White House.
11: The White House says that as they're waiting for this, the ceasefire is still holding at this time. There's also a lot of other military activity taking place. U.S. Central Command releasing footage of a U.S. fighter jet disabling 2 Iranian oil tankers trying to breach the American blockade. CENTCOM also says that American forces have redirected 58 commercial vessels and disabled 4 since April 13th. One senior British official telling Fox the HMS Dragon Type 45 destroyer now is in the Gulf. The UK's Ministry of Defense today says that the ship will support efforts to clear mines and protect ships.
0: CENTCOM says despite the fighting, which President Trump has described as love taps, that blockade will stay in place. 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
12: 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Tonight, a chance of showers and thunderstorms, then areas of fog. Mostly cloudy with a low around 63. Looking ahead to Sunday, areas of fog, then a chance of showers and thunderstorms. Mostly sunny with a high near 84. Currently, it's 75 and overcast. I'm Bill Banks with your weather flash.
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6: In case you haven't figured it out yet, okay, this program is not designed. It's not designed with, obviously, modern features where, you know, I'm here to give people dopamine hits. Yeah. Oh, yeah. We understand what these people want to hear, and you keep feeding them that because it makes them feel better about themselves. No, that's not what the show is all about. Many times, I'm sure, we make a lot of people some of the things that we cover here on the program. We slay a lot of dragons, go after conventional wisdom, which is always poison here on the program. And say the least, give frank speech, and we make people feel uncomfortable. And I don't care. I don't care. Quite frankly, I like it. I like it when people challenge me. My friends challenge me. Challenge ideas. There's nothing wrong with that. There's a word for it. There's a Greek word for it. I talked about it here on the program. It's called parousia. And basically, it's translated as frank speech or courage of speech or freedom of speech. Actually, the act of speaking candidly and without fear, even at personal risk. Why? Because the thing that we should always be striving for, we are all responsible for, and we should all sacrifice for, even if it hurts us, the sake of truth and the common good. It's about speaking truthfully with a sense of responsibility. Oftentimes, yeah, challenging power or authority. Again, we've divided ourselves into different camps. You're on this team or you're on that team. And when you challenge that, people get upset. I could care less. In the Bible, it's mentioned where the apostles spoke about their faith, even in the face of persecution. We need more of this in our world today. And we don't have it. We don't have it. Again, you need to understand, you know, the nonsense that you're watching on TV. They're basically actors and actresses playing a part on TV. They're told what to say. And that's how they keep you tuned in. That's how they watch it. I've explained this to you. I used to go on all of the programs. I was there in the green rooms. I was there watching people before they went on their bit or their show, working out their argument before they went on. Like it's that movie, like professional wrestlers would work out. It's not real, okay? To quote Donnie Brasco, it's a fugazi. It's a fugazi that helps them, doesn't help you. They want us at each other's throats. This is why, you know, I tell people, you know, people, you have to venture out. You have to venture out of your bubble. And many times it might be your feed on X or social media. Are you getting the same thing again and again and again and again and again? Well, then, you know, you probably want to start looking and getting other perspectives. You might want to start reading some newspapers and various different things from around the globe. It's all by design. You do understand that. They know you. There's a profile that of you online. They know how they want you to react to certain things. They know how to push your buttons. So don't think it's good, like I said, maybe to venture out of your bubble. Try to learn a little bit about the people that you're arguing with on the other side. Not to say that they're right, but at least try to understand what their perspective is, as frustrating as that may be. Again, you know, this world we're living in right now. Yeah, I'm not a fan of this. I warned about this. I don't like what social media has done to this country. I can't stand to throw on these programs watching people yelling and screaming at each other. never getting to any real point. Same thing again, again, blah, blah, blah, blah. It's nonsense. It's nonsense. And I try to get across here on the program, we're the loser. We're the biggest losers here, people. Our taxes continue to go up. We continue to go further into debt. We have so many problems here in this country that are not being addressed. Congress doesn't even do its basic functions anymore. They don't pass budgets. They're basically influencers is all they are. They make money for themselves. What exactly do they do? I don't know. We need to reclaim that as a society. Venture out of your bubble. Don't be afraid to speak out. And again, don't be afraid to listen either. Have to take a break. WatchdogOnWallStreet.com. 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
6: All right. I got to deal with that viral story, about the J.P. Morgan banker, the female banker, and what she was accused of and everything that was going down with that. And people actually asked me, so yeah, you didn't talk about it on your podcast. Why'd you run all over that? Because I saw the complaint and I didn't buy it. I didn't buy it, and as it turns out, I was right. I was right. I didn't buy any of it. It was absolutely ridiculous. Like I said, it reminded me of that movie Horrible Bosses, except it was to the next level, okay? It was like Jennifer Aniston from the movie Horrible Bosses. To the next level. I was like, this is not real. They're talking. Now, with that being said, again, would it have surprised me if it turned out to be? No, it wouldn't have either. I didn't buy it, but it wouldn't have surprised me because, again, there is a lot of dysfunction. There's a lot of dysfunction on Wall Street. I witnessed it firsthand. I worked there. Witnessed it firsthand. Again, I talked about that. You know, you start doing the wrong thing. You start, lack of better phrase, breaking bad, okay? You start breaking bad. You end up doing drugs. You get into bad behaviors, drinking. And again, a lot of it there is just to dull your senses, to dull your conscience. I watched it firsthand. And I'm here to tell you. If you know, deals are done on Wall Street where females were treated completely inappropriately by the company or the people you wanted to do the deal with. And again, they're told to suck it up and go home. Again, it's about the bottom line, right? These are publicly traded companies. They're there to get their bonuses. They're there to make the bottom line. They have a fiduciary duty to the shareholders. Who cares about the employees? They got to suck it up. Again, I can't work like that. I don't want to be around that. It makes me sick to my stomach. That's why I left. One of the reasons why I left. But again, people, what's happening? All over, you're using this deepfakes and AI to make videos of this lady who was wrongfully accused. And I mean, this is a mom. I don't know what type of human being. I don't get this. You're going to take the likeness of someone that was wrongfully accused and make all of these videos of them because you think it's cute or funny because you can get some hits and put some money in your pocket? Who are we? How did we get to this point in time? How is this okay? Again, at some point in time, we're going to have to rein this in, people, because, again, we're clawing at each other. We're clawing at each other, and I want it to stop. WatchdogOnWallStreet.com. WatchdogOnWallStreet.com. We'll be back.
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6: All right. If I was to ask you, I said, if you had the opportunity and I was to give you $67.5 million back in 1979 and you had a choice, you could either buy the LA Lakers or just take that $67.5 million and put it into the S&P, what would you do? Now, again, all right, I know, a lot of fun. Owning the Lakers. I get all that. I'm just making a point that it was $10 billion, your value of the Lakers today, on that $67.5 million investment. The Lakers are worth $10 billion today. If you took that $67.5 million and you put it into the S&P at the same time, that's $13.7 billion. Why am I bringing this up? Well, I want to talk again about the casinoification. Is that an actual thing I can come up with of this country? What I'm seeing happen right now, seeing people getting, you know, wiped out in prediction markets on Robinhood and all of these other, you know, vehicles out there to try to make money quickly, try to get rich quick. There's an old saying about, again, saving and investing and going through life. And they said, imagine playing Monopoly and never buying any assets or investments that generate any sort of income. You just go around the board collecting $200, giving your money to the rich and trying to stay out of jail. And the meme is it's how most people live their lives. Not anymore. People are taking that $200 and rather investing it properly. They're throwing caution to the wind and they're throwing it into the prediction markets or trying to trade, basically gambling that money away. You know, Warren Buffett had the Berkshire Hathaway shareholder meeting, basically saying that the casino has gotten very attractive to people right now. More people in the casino. He describes a market as a church with a casino attached. They said people can move between the church and the casino, but there are more people in the church and more people in the casino, but the casino's gotten very attractive. And it has. It has. I looked at some of the numbers again. They put warning, they put warnings on like, you know, packs of cigarettes, and they warn you about certain things. Right now, you got Kalshi and Polymarket that are out there. 67% of the profits on Polymarket go to just 0.1%. Not 1%, 0.1% of the accounts. That's 2,000 accounts, netted a total of nearly $500 million. There's 1.6 million Polymarket accounts that have traded since November 2022. There are at least 2.3 million accounts on the site. And it's the same thing for the other ones. Why? Well, I can't get my arms around this. You have such a little, such a tiny, itsy bitsy tiny chance of getting this stuff right. Do you honestly think you're going to beat Polymarket? You don't think that they know what they're doing when they collect their VIG? You don't think that these big investment firms out there, you don't think that they can drink your milkshake? They can. Again, that's the old from There Will Be Blood, Daniel Day-Lewis. I have a straw. It goes all the way across the room into your milkshake. I drink your milkshake. I drink it all up. It's designed for them to drink your milkshake. And yet you still want to do it? I don't get it. I don't get it. If you do things the right way, and you go out and you work your butt off and you save and you build wealth the right way, you're going to become wealthy anyway. Yet you're going to throw caution to the wind and think that you're smarter than the big trading houses that are out there. Really, if you were so good at what you do, you'd be working at Goldman Sachs. You'd be working at Citadel. You'd be working a trader at these big firms, but you're not. Okay? You're watching some schmuck on a YouTube video telling you about his trading prowess. Are you kidding me? You believe that nonsense? You're better than that. You're smarter than that. Trust me. Listen. Okay? I get it. Okay? I've been in this business for a long time. Greed and fear set the trap. Always do. Greed and fear set the trap. And man, oh man, do they make these various different Kalshi and Polymarket and Robinhood. Oh, they make these things look like it's simple. It's easy. It's no problem. It's nothing new. The advertisements back in the 1990s, younger people should go on YouTube and watch some of these things. You had kids getting grounded from helicopter use from DLJ Direct. You had tow truck drivers owning their own island. E-Trade, money coming out the wazoo. I can go on and on and on. Oh, sure. Oh, yeah. Look at all the bells and whistles we got. We got all this stuff. And, oh, you're going to instantly be a wonderful trader. You're not. You're not. You're not even in my world, for crying out loud. I'll clean your clock. And that's not what I do for a living. Some point in time, people, you have to grow up. You have to grow up and you have to start thinking about building wealth. WatchdogOnWallStreet.com. 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Don't go anywhere. We'll be back.
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4: It's just a love tap. That's it. Okay? That is it. A love tap. Nothing more. That's it.
5: What are you talking about, Chad?
4: Iran. I mean, we got the memo and the stuff is out there and we're going to get this. But hold on a second. It's a love tap. That's it. I don't. Again, every day is something new. Do I think this thing's ending anytime soon? Probably not. That being said, I could see this thing dragging on in this bizarre kind of stalemate, which will absolutely kick the economy in the grundle, because that's what we care about. That's what we care about.
6: Trump says the fragile ceasefire remains in effect, but efforts to restart peace talks appear to have stalled, with a major sticking point being Iran's nuclear material.
4: Yes, they don't seem to want to give that up. And remember, we're not just, it's weird, we're not just negotiating with Iran. We're also kind of doing this weird negotiation where we have to go to Israel and say, hey, we don't mind what's coming. This isn't, you know, this may not be the worst thing. This could be good. This could be. And then Israel's going to say no. No. No, no, we don't like that. Then what do? Do we stay the course for them? Hell effing no. Get the F out of there. It is time that Trump says, we're going to move on from this. We have to think about the global implications as well as the American implications. There's no doubt that we have to. And the new report's out. And this is if you are to believe the intelligence of the United States of America, and that is, they can go on for a while. That this isn't a situation where they're moments away from crumbling. Oh, they're feeling the pain. There's no doubt about that.
7: They can handle the pain.
8: I'm just saying.
7: They can handle the pain, and their view is, how long can you handle the pain? And I'll tell you this, we're going towards a cliff on oil and oil products by the end of this month.
9: Physical shortages.
7: We have physical shortage already, but it's just in countries we don't care about.
9: Okay.
7: So then they will, right, because they're poor.
9: Yeah.
7: But then it'll go to middle-income countries like Vietnam and Thailand. Then it goes to Japan and Korea. And then it comes here. And here's the thing. You want to fly out of the United States? You can say, we have oil. We have jet fuel.
9: Right.
7: Okay, can't take it with you.
9: Wow.
7: When you fly out, you got to be able to refill somewhere else.
4: Professor Robert Pape, who is brilliant, Chicago, University of Chicago, if I'm correct, he has a Substack. If you have a chance, sign up for it. He's brilliant. And his big thing is the escalation trap, where you do this, then it escalates a little bit more, but you think, oh, that's enough. Maybe if we do this, and you know, we work your way up the ladder. In his Substack, he says, Iran sent a message. You know what it is? We control Hormuz. If you want it, take it if you think you can. Take it if you think you can. More and more people that I'm hearing from are saying this is the ultimate nightmare for Trump. Hubris, the feeling that, look what we did in Venezuela, I can do it here. Bibi's telling us this. And the reality is, no. Not that we can't win a war. See, you can't have this conversation with a lot of people because they start going, oh, it's because you don't think we can win. What are we willing to sacrifice? What are we willing as a nation to do to get in a long, drawn-out war to occupy? We're not going to be seen as liberators. We're going to be seen as occupiers. To risk God knows how many men and women to destroy the global economy? Is that what we're willing to do? No. I don't think so. Trump never thought this was going to take this long. In his mind, they were going to give up easily. Why? Because he was probably being told that by several others. And he felt that he had this opportunity here based on what just took place in Venezuela. And this was going to be simple and easy. No, it's not. And now you're going to have more than a few issues here. And your presidency, dare I say, even your legacy could be on the line. And he understands that. And now you've put yourself in a position where your ego is also having to fight something because you can't be seen as doing a deal that isn't as good as Obama's. We've touched on that. Going to be interesting. This weekend could be very, very, very interesting. Meanwhile, the Hantavirus. What's going on with that? I'll tell you what's going on with that. Stuff. Like, they're monitoring it. It's not, I was talking to my wife about this. It's great if you're in the news business because it's a big headline because of the pandemic, the way that things have gone, you know, stop the spread, all of these kind of things. The reality is this thing is deadly. Very deadly, by the way.
2: This is obviously a deadly virus, 30-40% mortality rate. It can take a while for symptoms to show up. So we have to be really focused on making sure that if anybody starts developing symptoms, that they get care immediately.
4: True. But because of its deadly nature, also doesn't spread very easily. And so, and that's kind of that weird situation where sometimes the more deadly it is, the harder it is to spread. And this one is not easily spread. So to think that this is the, you know, the next thing that's coming that's going to have us all living indoors for the next 2.5 years or whatever. No, that's not what's going to happen.
2: Look, I'm worried about the people on the ship. We may see a few more cases. We may even see a dozen or so more cases. Are we going to see hundreds or thousands of cases? Not from this outbreak.
4: No. No. Because it's hard to spread. It's just that simple.
2: There's one strain, the Andy strain, that's the one that's causing this, does spread from people to people. It's pretty hard. You have to have pretty prolonged contact. This is not casual. This is not a grocery store. That's not being in an elevator with somebody for 30 seconds. You have to have prolonged contact with somebody before you can spread it to them.
4: There you go. So while you'll hear the news and it'll be on the front of everything, for the most part, I think we're good. I think we're good. And as I continue to tell you and will always tell you guys, the chances of you getting this on your couch is virtually zero unless you are keeping, say, a rice rat that you found outdoors, a cotton rat, a white-footed mouse, or dare I say a deer mouse, something of that nature. Then maybe if you're doing that and you're on the couch and you've somehow got their stuff in your mouth, then you would potentially could have some problems. But outside of that, we're going to be okay. All right. Just want you to get, just giving you guys the latest on that. Speaking of the latest, redistricting, the battle goes on and it got hot and heated here in Tennessee yesterday.
8: Tennessee is a conservative state, and I submit its congressional delegation should reflect that.
4: Translation. Look, we're doing this because we can. There you go. We can do this. We can go and say, we're going to redistrict, a.k.a. gerrymander this, so that one seat that you guys have, we could take it away from you.
10: Did you consider keeping Shelby County as a single community of interest?
11: The consideration for drawing these maps was to maximize the Republican potential to maintain the majority in the United States House of Representatives.
10: Did you evaluate whether the new districts that you all created were compact?
11: Mr. Chairman, all of these questions are going to get the same answer.
4: And you know what that is? We could do this. At least they're honest now. The Supreme Court did something when they ruled in the Louisiana case last week. And that is, hey, you can draw it up not based on race, however you want. So now they can come out and go, eh, we're doing this because we want to hold on to the House, or we want to try to win the House if you're on the left side of the aisle. So the battle of gerrymandering, a.k.a. redistricting, a.k.a. a bunch of crap, is happening. And it's going to get louder and it's going to get more wild, I have a feeling. And I have a feeling it's also going to be very much a crazy situation, because the Supreme Court is going to weigh in. So some stuff that you think is going to happen may not happen. They may say, nope, these districts, you can't do it like this. So this going forward is going to, there's going to be some shouting. Already, the NAACP filed a lawsuit today to block Tennessee's newly approved redistricting plan. So some people are saying Memphis needs to secede. To what? Where are you going to go? Oh, goodness me. 323-538-2423 at Chad Benson Show. It's your X, your Insta, YouTube, and everything else. 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
4: Every week we say it's been crazy. Now aliens, maybe? Goodness me. And the war? Yeah. Let's take a listen back, though, because it was a lot more than just that.
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27: Here's Golden Tempo!
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0: everything that we touch has been on a truck at some point. So yeah, it's going to trickle down to the consumer.
1: Still planning on making a drive, but it will be a lot more expensive than usual.
2: The gas prices aren't going to stop me from traveling, but also, so I have to work a little more.

0: I'm currently on board the MV Hobbyists, and what's happening right now is very real. We're not just a story. We're not just headlines. We're people.
1: I do want to just harm the public. There's only about 30 cases of hantavirus a year in the U.S. It is super rare.

0: The consideration for drawing these maps was to maximize the Republican potential to maintain the majority in the United States House.
1: This year, there is coming a massive disclosure. Truth, as the government knows it, about UFOs and UAPs is going to be disclosed to the population.
2: We're back. We're live. Let's do this. You, me, a bunch of our friends. Let's buy Spirit Air.
3: Thank you for your support over the years. And onward and upward, right? Go. God bless you all.
4: Felt like the Kentucky Derby and Spirit and what happened there took place weeks ago. But you know what? It didn't. Just this week. And you know what? We covered it together right here on the Chad Benson Show. Yesterday here, Tennessee, Governor Lee signed into law the new districts. So they're redistricting as everybody's redistricting. And what the Supreme Court did last week has at least allowed the politicians to be honest when it comes to why they're gerrymandering redistricting.
5: Did you consider keeping Shelby County as a single community of interest?
0: The consideration for drawing these maps was to maximize the Republican potential to maintain the majority in the United States House of Representatives.
5: Did you evaluate whether the new districts that you all created were compact?
0: Ms. Chairman, all of these questions are going to get the same answer.
4: There you go. Here it is. We want to win, period. Case closed. End of story. This is a way for us to do it. You don't like it? That's a you problem. You really can't do anything to stop it. Welcome to even more chaos and craziness. Because you know what? That seems to be what politics is. Performative and power. All right. Coming up, our buddy Jim Kennedy, Kennedy Institute of Public Policy Research, joins the program. That's straight ahead right here on the Chad Benson Show.
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9: Monitoring for the hantavirus. I'm Carmen Roberts, Fox News. Global health authorities are watching for any sign of the hantavirus that appeared on a Dutch cruise ship and left three dead. The ship is set to dock in Spain's Canary Islands tomorrow, but some passengers left the ship before the virus was detected. Fox's CB Cotton has more from New York.
10: And today, the director of the World Health Organization on social media, he shared a letter that he wrote to the people of Spain's Canary Islands. In it, he said the outbreak is not another COVID-19, and the current public health risk is low. Before the virus was detected, the ship's operator said more than two dozen people from across the globe, including the U.S., had already left the ship. So far, now health officials in Arizona, California, Georgia, New Jersey, Texas, and Virginia have confirmed they're monitoring people who recently traveled aboard or may have been exposed through international flights. State health departments have said none of these returned passengers are showing symptoms.
9: And health officials believe a Dutch couple may have contracted the virus during a bird watching trip in Argentina before boarding the ship. Still no name on the pedestrian hit and killed by a plane taking off last night at Denver International. One reason may be the person was partially sucked into one of the jet's engines.
11: Frontier Flight 4345 was hurtling down the runway, taking off for Los Angeles when they struck a person who had gotten out onto the runway. Smoke was reported in the cabin, and passengers were evacuated via slides as a precautionary measure. The Airbus A321 was carrying 224 passengers and 7 crew members. Airport officials say they checked the fence line after the incident, finding it intact.
9: Fox's Max Gordon reporting. 12 passengers reported minor injuries, with 5 transported to hospitals. 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
6: 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Tonight, a chance of showers and thunderstorms, then areas of fog, mostly cloudy, with a low around 63. Looking ahead to Sunday, areas of fog, then a chance of showers and thunderstorms, mostly sunny with a high near 84. Currently, it's 74 and overcast. I'm Bill Banks with your weather flash.
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7: Wasn't anything, certainly anything that Trump said, but you know what? I've decided while understanding it's going to pay higher for gas prices, I'm in on this until we, if as long as we can do this without putting significant numbers of boots on the ground. This is the best opportunity we've had in almost 50 years, 47 years, to get rid of the Iranian regime. This is good for the world. This is good for the region. This is good for the people of Iran. If I've got to pay a little bit more in gas, I'm willing to do that. Not that I, of course, have the ability to make that decision for everybody else. And yes, I understand it's going to be a little bit of a problem for people, put a little bit of stress on some people's household budgets. But I think we've got to continue this until we can get rid of the regime, as long as we can do it without putting feet, you know, without putting boots on the ground. I'm in for whatever it takes. If it's 2 months, then let's continue for 2 months, because at some point the Iranian government's going to have to break, and at some point I believe the people will hopefully rise up and basically get rid of the people, the Revolutionary Guard and the powers that be. So I've kind of changed my position and decided that I'm all in on it, as long as we're not going to be putting a large amounts of boots on the ground.
8: But here's my thing, okay? And if we – this whole thought of, okay, where do we start the grievance, right? People are like, well, 1979. Okay, but what about 1953? What about the fact that we overthrew their legitimate government to install a puppet that robbed them blind and abused them? And then we got behind their neighbor. And it's like this weird situation where, yes, you know what? They're awful, the regime. Nobody's denying that. That being said, there's a part for us to play in this, and we want to kind of ignore it. And a younger generation, right? They don't, just like we've talked about with the Holocaust, that's grandma and grandpa's, if you're in your 20s, they don't remember that. Israel and the sacredness of that, they don't remember. The same thing here. They don't remember 444 days. You know what? They're just trying to put gas in their car, and they want to live without 12 roommates.
7: Yeah, no, absolutely. You're correct. To me, a lot of it is yes, there is the history and 83, the Berlin bombing, 79, taking the hostages. But I'm kind of looking at it more at just in general. Well, OK, their grievance would be with America, of course, because we're the ones that have been bombing them. But they can, to me, it shows how bad of a citizen of the world they are by going out and launching stuff at the UAE and other areas, you know, that are basically people they didn't really have a beef with the Saudis also, that they don't have a beef with. They have the beef with us. Okay, sure, they're trying to shoot in some cases at our bases, but they're trying to basically at that point just create havoc. The whole thing also with what they're doing with the Straits of Hormuz and basically the problems they're creating there is just, to me, it's like these are just bad people. These are people that are causing problems, and if we don't get rid of them now, this could be something similar to the Gulf War, where Gulf War One, where H.W. Bush didn't want to march into Baghdad and called it quits and walked away from it, and then we wound up going back 12 years later, or whatever it was, roughly 12 years later, to take out Saddam Hussein. Not that that necessarily was the problem from 9/11, but that was the path that we took. If we'd gotten rid of Saddam Hussein 12 years earlier, not saying 9/11 wouldn't have happened, but we wouldn't have had the problem. We wouldn't have had Gulf War II. So let's take our opportunity while we are here, and the amount that we've already spent on this and the amount that we've already invested in this, not that I'm saying we should ignore sunk cost fallacies, but we definitely is the best opportunity we've got in 47 years. There is nobody that really, other than the Russians and the Chinese, and they just do it to mess with America, that are really supporting the Iranians. And I'm not really sure how strong their support is, because they know that they're not really supporting a person who's got a lot of credit on the world stage.
8: Yeah, talking to Jim Kennedy, Kennedy Institute of Public Policy Research. We move from there to, and we're going to get more into this, the redistricting side of stuff and craziness and chaos here in you know, Tennessee. Quick snapshot. At what point do we ask these people who are all redistricting, I hear you guys say it, and you're at least saying it out loud now. No, we're just doing this because we want to win more seats. At what point do we go, are you guys going to serve the people any better, or is this just really about you?
7: not just really about them. And actually, what this

0: probably does is just this, in case you thought that your politicians were working for you, guess what? You've got pretty well proof out of their own mouths now that they really aren't, and they're just working to keep themselves in power. And maybe that will kind of finally be a change where we start electing different people. And I'm not saying that that's a left or a right issue. That's politics in general is it has become kind of a cesspool and a sewer in general, regardless of the party. I'd like to believe it's more Democrat, but it's probably not necessarily completely a Democrat problem. And there are Republicans that fall into that group too. That you talk about the word celebrity, and that perfectly example of a lot of this. There are people that want to make a brand for themselves, that want to go out there and basically find their, you know, they weren't successful in business. They aren't necessarily the best educated people. They're not necessarily, you know, they can't play a sport. They can't be an actor. Well, maybe they can be an actor, but they can be a politician. And if they can con enough people to vote for them, regardless if they really want to help the voters or not, they can get elected to office. And from there, you want to get on the AOC bandwagon and create your brand and basically make yourself as popular as possible and elevate your state, so you can always go out there and get a TV gig when you're done, or a podcast or something like that, where you can basically create yourself a nice way of life. And if the voters get lost in the cause, well, hey, it's about me, and I need a better life. I need to be able to drive a Porsche, and I need to be able to have a house on the beach in Malibu.
1: Yeah, well, that sounds like a good thing. A house. I'm not going to lie to you. California's chaos and craziness, but if somebody wants to give me a house on Malibu beach, beautiful, gorgeous, you know, maybe 3 bedrooms, 4 bath, nice pool, I'll take it. I appreciate that. Probably not going to happen because I live out here in Tennessee, talking to Jim Kennedy, Kennedy Institute of Public Policy Research. All right, Jim, let's talk about real stuff. Nobody gives a rat's ass about the rest of that stuff because aliens. So Tim Burchett met with Trump yesterday. There is going to be the start of stuff here today trickling out, but more and more. Several pastors now have kind of confirmed that there was this big conversation about what may be coming, brace the self kind of thing. It's interesting, you know, and all kidding aside, I've always thought there's got to be something else out there. I mean, there's just too many variables just for the size of the universe. We can't even wrap our head around how big it is to not think there's something else. But then if we were to go, well, what about dimensional? That's also a possibility as well. What if we're just the Sims for another species?
0: Well, that's Elon Musk's old argument that we're just, it was also Scott Adams, where he passed away, was always talking about, we're just in a simulation. And we're basically, you know, we're puppets for some alien beings or something that's basically watching us and letting us run around and exist just for their pleasure and stuff. The dimensional thing, that's something I got to get my head wrapped around. I was talking about that a couple weeks ago. We were talking about the people that have disappeared and maybe that there is some sort of a dimensional thing involved with that. But it's going to be an interesting situation because, like you talk about with the pastors and the religious leaders, is that, you know, this is something that's a battle that's been going on since the creation of religion, is that the argument between, or the fight or the conflict between science and religion. Like, I had a friend that was very, very smart, grew up in a Catholic household, and he went out in high school and did the math on Noah's Ark. And basically figured out that there was no possible way, based upon the measurements, that they could have put all of the animals in the ark that they claimed to. There simply wasn't enough space unless you were literally like vacuum packing them into the ark. And while his parents were proud of him for his skills, it drew the ire of his very Catholic father, because he did not like hearing things like that, because he'd grown up on the Bible and grown up on Catholicism. So there's going to be interesting situations like that, where religion is going to run into a problem with science, depending upon how this all shakes out, whatever is revealed, whatever it turns out to be, if it's, like you said, multidimensional, or if it's people that have figured out how to travel faster than light. I've always believed that maybe just because I was I'd like to believe that the science somewhat around Star Trek, while it is made up, that there is the ability, even though Einstein says not, that we can travel faster than light. And that would basically be the key, the breakthrough that would be needed for us to begin exploring the stars. Now, while what we do in the space program is pretty is great and is, maybe you can even say, phenomenal, based upon, you know, what you could think of that could be out there, and the ability to move faster than the speed of light across star systems across the galaxy. That would be completely and utterly revolutionary to our species and to the world and how that would react, just as long as the people aren't something out of like the Independence Day movie and are here to basically make us their slaves and, you know, loot our planet and move along. That would probably be a bad day for everybody. But otherwise, if it's not that, then it could be a very good day. Maybe they could be nice like the Vulcans were and help us, show us how to move faster than the speed of light.
1: Jim, you've met humans. They're pretty stupid at times. How do you think the world will react? See, I think that to me has always been the issue of why this has been such a secret, or the worry about it is because if this gets out, and it looks like there's going to be some stuff that starts to come out, and I have a feeling sometimes you get a little closer to Epstein, that, you know, all of a sudden, hey, look at this, we got aliens. But that being said, the fear factor of trying to figure out if, is there a God? Oh, my God. Are these our gods? Are they going to eat us? You know, the people trying to wrap their heads around stuff. There will always be those people to go, I knew it, and move on. But a vast majority of people, this would be the greatest thing in our history. And I think it's always been a secret. If it indeed we find out it's real, is because human beings can't handle it.
0: No. The reaction would be mass panic, I'm pretty sure, which is why they haven't been released. And I agree 100%. I was thinking exactly the same thing when we started talking about this, was you're going to have an Epstein effect, I think, in a lot of this, because there could be things that even Trump understands that, nah, we can't tell people because, yeah, Bush didn't tell him, Obama didn't tell him, Biden didn't tell him, Clinton didn't tell him, because, yeah, no, we just can't. It would go beyond mass panic. You would have anarchy. You would have chaos in the streets and things like that. So yeah, because you're right. We do tend to be a reactionary type of thing. We are humans. We are tend to be emotional at times. I wouldn't panic. I would just, my question is, are they going to come and conquer us or not? If they're not, and they're happy to let us live, woohoo, big win. Otherwise, yeah, I might be a little concerned about it, but running around the planet and, you know, looting and blowing up or burning down buildings, not going to really help us with the aliens, because they're probably going to either be able to handle it one way or another better than we are. So yeah, I'm not thinking the mass chaos is what my option will be, but I would not be surprised. And again, it'd be very interesting for the religious leaders and what this is going to mean to them. This is going to mean a challenge for them, depending upon how it breaks down and what exactly is the truth. And I'm putting that in air quotes when I say it.
1: It's going to be interesting, no doubt about that. His name is Jim Kennedy. He's the one and only Jim Kennedy for the Kennedy Institute of Public Policy Research. Monday, we do midterm Mondays, and we got some good stuff coming up on Mondays because chaos and craziness is going on. Brother, it's always good to talk to you. We'll do it again on Monday.
0: Thanks, Chad.
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18: Oh, how about that?
19: Cora Pereira hit by Jimenez. Oh,
18: Giroux right across to Marco Tardelli.
19: We haven't been able to control the play in midfield the way that Maradona has been able to do. And he's held to England again here. It's a brilliant run. It's one of the world's great goals.
20: Dolo Montiel can win the World Cup for Argentina with this kick. Yes!
1: Oh, 34 days and counting. People are pissed about a lot of things when it comes to the cost of the World Cup. And I just want to give a massive shout out to Arthur Blank in Atlanta. Ticket prices are going to be what they'll be, and we'll touch on that in a second. But he's keeping food prices low. And he's done that for a while. The concession prices for all of his events that take place at the Mercedes Dome are so cheap. And he says, look, we can't always control what happens on the field, but we can control some of the fan experiences. And that's why he's going to keep the prices down. And are you ready for this? Think about this for a second. When you think about the cost of any concession most places outside of the bananas, what do you see? Ridiculous prices. Cheese nachos, $3. Super pretzel, $2. Souvenir soda, $4. Small domestic beer, $5. Peach shake, $3. Just a few of the options that are available when it comes to the cost of stuff when you go see a game in Atlanta for the World Cup. And are you ready for this? A hot dog and a soda. $5 is what he charges at the Falcons game. So shout out to him. People are pissed about the ticket prices. Understandable. But as much as people complain, and they do, here's the reality of it. 500 million requests have come in for World Cup tickets with, what, 34, 33 days left. You're looking at 15 million a day still coming in. So we move from there to betting. Ooh, what you got for us, Chad? I'm going to tell you right now, kids. So according to B of A study, and they've studied everything, all of the markets you can betting wise, a vast majority of America's putting their money on France, led by Kylian Mbappe, won the World Cup before last, lost the final of the last World Cup to Messi. AI is choosing Spain. Either of those two can win it. No doubt about that. So I'm pumped, baby. Getting closer and closer every day. 323-538-2423. At Chad Benson Show is your X, your Insta, your YouTube, and all of the other things. Love hearing from all of you right here on the Chad Benson Show. Coming up, hour number two of the program. Talk a little bit more about the Hantavirus. Redistricting. Yeah, the fight is real with redistricting. We are going to discuss that as well. The latest about Iran, us, a love tap, says the president. That was all it was yesterday, just a love tap. We'll talk a bit about that. Our good buddy Zach Abraham, Chief Investment Officer, Bulwark Capital, is also going to join the program to talk about the markets, especially when it comes to oil and how these energy markets really pull a lot of the other markets around as well. Plus your urban word of the day and some other good stuff. I promise you that. Chad Benson Show.
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2: Iran. I'm Daria Albinger, Fox News. Tensions remain high in the Strait of Hormuz as the Iranian government reviews the latest U.S. peace proposal. Fox's Alex Hogan is at the White House.
3: The White House says that as they're waiting for this, the ceasefire is still holding at this time. There's also a lot of other military activity taking place. U.S. Central Command releasing footage of a U.S. fighter jet disabling two Iranian oil tankers.